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2: NBC News Radio, I'm Rob Martier. Secretary of War Pete Hegseth says the signing of a Memorandum of Understanding with Iran is still on track today. Hegseth made the comment on CBS's Face the Nation, saying it's not a matter of if, it's a matter of when. He says the terms Iran has agreed to are performance-based and that no money will be released until they perform. Kentucky Senator Mitch McConnell has been admitted to the hospital. A statement from McConnell's office says he was admitted this morning and is receiving excellent care. The reason for his hospitalization or his current condition is still unknown. Stormy weather could impact the UFC's Freedom 250 at the White House. In a post on X, the Weather Channel said a chance of thunderstorms, heavy downpours, and wind gusts are threatening to delay the outdoor fights. Forecasters also warned about the possibility of lightning, which could trigger an automatic 30-minute freeze on the entire event if close enough. Rob Martier, NBC News Radio.
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mad.

0: Thank you for tuning in for this edition of Justice Watch with Attorney Zulu Ali. I am Attorney Zulu Ali with the Justice Watch crew, Rosa Nunez, Michael Bilal Clark, Andrea Rodeman, and Ryan Rhodes. This week, like every week, we'll be discussing critical legal and social justice issues that are impacting our communities. This week, we'll be talking about the Carmelo Anthony case, and then we'll talk a little bit about some of these other cases that I believe are similar in nature. I'm going to move on this way just a little bit. Yeah. Before I get started, man, I mean, let me talk about Carmelo Anthony. It's funny, when I first heard that name, I actually started thinking about
1: basketball player.
0: But Carmelo Anthony is a black teenager from Texas who was convicted of murder and sentenced to 35 years in prison for stabbing Austin Metcalf, a white 17-year-old, during a Frisco, Texas high school track meet in April of last year. Anthony was 17 at the time of the incident and 19 at sentencing. The case centered on whether the stabbing was murder or self-defense. The confrontation began during a rainstorm at a track meet. Anthony, who attended Centennial High School, took shelter under a tent used by Memorial High School's team. Austin Metcalf and others asked Anthony to leave the tent. According to reports, the encounter escalated when Metcalf attempted to move Anthony physically. Anthony then allegedly pulled a knife and stabbed Metcalf in the chest, who ultimately died from the alleged stab wounds. Anthony's defense argued that he acted in self-defense, and the defense reportedly emphasized that Anthony was smaller, felt threatened, and reacted in fear during the confrontation. Prosecutors argued the stabbing was not lawful self-defense, but a senseless killing and murder. The jury rejected Anthony's self-defense argument. The jury also rejected lesser theories, such as reducing the offense based on sudden passion, according to reporting. Anthony was convicted of murder and sentenced to 35 years. He will reportedly be eligible for parole after serving half of the sentence. So the case became nationally controversial because the final jury reportedly included no black jurors, even though Anthony is black and the victim was white. It also says that Anthony's legal team raised concerns about the jury selection process and that Anthony has filed a notice of appeal. What's up? Right off the bat, I want to say some things, but, you know, I'm going to save some of my comments until till later. Mm-hmm. So what y'all think?
2: It's just a tough one, you know. I hate to start the discussion about this, you know, this trial and this incident with other situations. Mm-hmm. But I think when you look at the other cases we've talked about recently, mm-hmm. and you know, them getting off, you know, and different situations like that, and then you look at this situation with this kid who is going to lose a major chunk of his life, mm-hmm. in this way, it's just really disheartening.
0: Right.
2: It really is. It's just disheartening because you still see these issues with, you know, quote unquote justice, mm-hmm. the justice system, and how things are seen, mm-hmm. and just, you know, where locations can play. You know, I think it taking place in Texas makes a major, mm-hmm. part in that. Of course, you know, we'll have a discussion about the jury being an all-white jury and just, like, if that's fair and, like, how that even came to be and, mm-hmm. the situations like that, you know. If I remember right, I think the jury took, like, an hour. I don't even know if they took an hour, but it was, like, an hour, and they just quickly had a decision. Mm-hmm. And I think that they could – I think he could choose if the judge was to make the decision, the jury was to make the decision, he chose the jury. It's just tough, man. Mm-hmm. It's sad and disheartening. That's all. Like, mm-hmm. really.
3: Yeah. You know, it's a trip because you can't, you know, I read so much about it and heard so much about the case. Mm-hmm. And it's hard to distinguish what's fact from fiction, you know.
2: Yeah, that too.
3: You know, we heard about the judge knowing, the judge and the prosecutor knowing the father. Mm-hmm. You know, we heard about as far as his cousin, Austin Metcalf cousin, being a warden and stuff like that. But top with all of that, along with all white jury, I mean, it speaks volumes, you know. I mean, it's been going on for, you know, years. You know, this is a crisis that has not been addressed and has not been dealt with. So basically, it's continuing on. And the fact of the matter, whether or not he was sitting under a tent, it does not give anyone the right to put their hands on him. You know, and I just came across something not too long ago where two individuals filed the Freedom of Information Act to get the rest of the videos, you know, and actually proves this case. But the judge, you know, didn't want those videos actually shown in court. So it's a lot more to it, and I think he has action with coming back on appeal. But at the same time, you know, this is just history. This is, I mean, it's not going to stop until we address it, you know, with some serious words and some serious actions.
0: Yeah, I think that the bigger it just goes right dead to the real issue is the jury that was, you know, of course he had an all white jury. Then this is the question. The question is, we've known this has happened. This has been happening for ever.
2: Mm-hmm. Yeah,
0: and we knew that when he went into the case, at least some may or may not know, but assuming that we were keeping up with the case, at some point in time it became clear that he had an all-white jury before the case ever started.
3: Yeah.
0: The question is, if you had people who were engaged and involved with what was going on with the case, why did they not recognize before the case ever began? And that's after voir dire, after jury selection, why didn't individuals in that community begin to start lobbying and arguing about it before the case ever started? Why is it that we always wait until after the verdict comes in and then act like Scooby-Doo, mm-hmm. right? Like you knew what was going to happen,
3: yeah.
0: right? And so, in other words, you know, it's like we keep arguing about what the justice system is doing. Well, we know what the justice system is doing. I mean, it's like, you know, if I lend you some money and you know, if I lend you $500 four or five times and you don't pay me back, then that's about the last time you're going to borrow $500 from me.
3: Mm-hmm.
0: But yet and still, we talk, it's like a broken record. And so at some point in time, I think that, you know, we have to, you know, begin to start doing something. It's like, I want, you know, first of all, I know that their attorneys did Batson-Wheeler motions in this case. Batson motion being, you know, the fact that African American jurors were being struck for frivolous reasons.
3: Mm-hmm.
0: So what a Batson-Wheeler motion is it basically means that there's a case, there are cases that say that prosecutors or anyone cannot, you know, strike a juror because of racial reasons, because of protected reasons, one being race. And then what happens is if they can show a race neutral reason as to why they were striking the jurors, then it's overruled and that juror is stricken. Like, so let's say, you know, juror number 12 and juror number 14. Well, let's say the prosecutor stands up and says, I want to thank and excuse the juror seated in seat number 6. And mm-hmm. he happens to be black. Because there's two types of juries. There's two types of ways to strike a juror. So you have the prosecutor and you have the defense attorney. And during jury selection, after all questions are asked, not all, but when questions are asked of the jurors, then the judge says, does anybody have a challenge for cause? So there's two types of challenge. A challenge for cause means if someone says, I cannot be fair and impartial. I've heard something about the case. I know the kid.
3: Mm-hmm.
0: I know, you know what I mean?
2: Mm-hmm.
0: So then the judge just strikes them for cause. If you can say that the person cannot be fair and impartial and follow the law, that's a challenge for cause. So let's just say there's no challenges for cause. Then each side, typically in murder cases, in most cases, there's generally between 10, usually you get 10 strikes. Like each party can get up and strike someone for any reason.
3: Correct.
0: So we go past cause, and then let's just say now we go to peremptory challenges where you can strike them. It could be, I kind of don't want this person to be on this jury because it involves the killing of a law enforcement officer. And let's just say there's a law enforcement officer on the jury panel. So you might get up and say, although he says he can be fair and impartial, you don't want him there because he's a law enforcement officer, or his father was killed by, was a law enforcement officer, guy, whatever the case may be. So let's just say you point to, okay, defense, it's your turn to do a strike. And you stand up and say, Your Honor, I would like to thank and excuse the juror in seat number six. And this, in this case, it's a prosecutor. Six, the person in six happens to be black. Then you would say, objection, Your Honor, Batson Wheeler. The judge would then say, well, is he part of a cognizable group or a protected class? Yes, they happen to be black. Then he says, well, you have to tell me, give me a race-neutral reason why you struck them. Their race-neutral reason was because they were school teachers.
3: What?
0: Yeah. So that's how both of the black, and I think it was two black jurors who happened to be African-American, they were stricken because they said that they were school teachers, and that was supposed to be the race-neutral reason that they were stricken. Mm-hmm. And the judge overruled the Batson Wheeler objection. And they were stricken off the jurors, right? Off the jury. Mm. So the point is that I think that that is really not a good reason, you know what I mean? In my personal opinion, them being school teachers seems like that was kind of like just a way of just using something.
3: Yeah.
0: But this is the thing, is that basically we have to go, I don't know how many times I've been talking about juries, like years. Well over decades.
3: Yeah.
0: And so, you know, I think that we have to get out and begin to start. In when these cases come out, I think that as soon as after jury selection is when we begin to start rallying. Not before, not after the verdict. But I think that when we know these cases like this are coming up, where they're high profile and usually it's a situation where whether it's a police officer killing a kid or a kid who had, you know, when there's concerns, and this one clearly had concerns, I think that we should begin to address the issue after jury selection, because this is a secret in the legal community. Trials are won and lost at jury selection.
3: Wow.
0: And so that's when you need to begin to start lobbying at that point. Like, as soon as they knew that it was, why are we just finding out that it was an all-white jury?
3: Yeah.
0: And then someone says, oh, you know, we, you know, upset and the jury didn't work and they did. Yeah, I knew that's what happens, man. You know, fish swim and ducks quack. That's what happens when you have a jury like this in a situation like this. So we should have just, you know, that's my two cents when it comes to that issue. And we also need to make sure that when it comes to these things, there needs to be jury reform across the country. That's what we need to be marching for, is the way that they summon the jury. That's another thing too, right? So this is kind of what happens in most cases, in most juries, is then this is another thing. So, and I think we talked about this last week too. Let's just say, for example, you get a jury summons.
3: Okay.
0: And you get a jury summons, you go to jury duty, and let's just say there's 50 people. Now, you don't get to voir dire, question all 50 jurors. Now, sometimes they fill out jury questionnaires, and you have all of those jury questionnaires in your hand before you're seated, right? But most of the time, what the clerk is going to do is she's going to say, there's going to, you know how you have like the jury seats, like you see in, you know, like the 12 seats?
3: Yeah. Mm-hmm.
0: Usually they have what they call a 12-pack and an 18-pack, meaning they'll put 12 people in the box and 6 people up front. That's 18 people. The clerk will stand up and call 18 of the 50 people to sit in the box and then the 6 in front. So they sit there, and you get the judge voir dires the first 18 and ask them general questions. What community do you live in? What's your occupation? Have you ever been, have a negative opinion about law enforcement? Do you think you can be fair and impartial? They ask them questions, right? So you got 18 there. after the judge asked the first 18, and then hardship questions, like if it's a 3-week trial, can you do 3 weeks? Can you afford to do 3 weeks? Is there any issues?
3: Yeah.
0: And then after he does his voir dire, then if there's not challenges for cause where the guy says, look, my son was killed at school by a bully or whatever, I don't think I can be fair and impartial. Well, they'll kick that person. You can say, well, I'm going to let you go, and then they'll get another person to sit there. Mm. But the point is now you got 18 people there. But let's just say out of those 50 people, 5 of them are black, right?
3: Yeah.
0: The problem, of course, is you're talking about generally in most communities, you usually are talking anywhere from 10 to 20 at best of the black population, right? Mm-hmm. So you're saying, let's just say 5 out of 50 would be almost consistent with the amount of black people in the community.
2: Yeah.
0: The problem is that now you've gone through, you got 18 people up there. Let's just say you strike each person use, you know, half of their strikes. Then you call the next group. Then you run out of challenges. Now you don't have none left. And guess what? The 5 black people are still sitting in the audience. They never even got called up to the box.
3: Wow. Mm.
0: That happens very often, right? You're lucky even if they're – so then that creates a problem.
3: Yeah.
0: The problem that creates is that, you know, initially if you get the jury and there's 50 people and there's no black people out of 50 people, you can say, Your Honor, I would like to make an objection. This jury does not seem fair and does not represent a cross-section of the community. Make your point, but then you also have to show how were they called. You may have to summons the jury commissioner, do all these things that you don't know to do until the jury comes out, right? But anyway, so it's a very, you know, dicey situation because you really don't know what you're getting into until you get there, and you don't really know what you're getting into until the jury's impaneled because they never got to them. So how do you get to those 5 people? Right. To even get them in the box. That's the first thing, is getting them there, then getting them in the box. But anyway, to make a long story long, the problem is that we have to figure out a way to make sure that people are having a jury of their peers.
3: Exactly.
0: Like in every situation, from the time that you're talking about, you know, the cases of old, you know, just like, you know, the case of the young man who came from Mississippi to visit his cousins in Chicago. You remember that case? Mm. He went down to Mississippi and they said he whistled at a white woman.
2: Oh, Emmett Till.
0: Yeah. Emmett Till case.
3: Yeah.
0: Whereas the all-white jury. Well, you know, we knew what was going to happen.
2: Yeah.
0: They were going to get off. So we have to figure out a way while we're crying, right? And I don't want to make that sound bad, but I want us to do something. And what I want us to do is start figuring out a way when we talk about those who are on the forefront trying to say, what do we need to do? What, you know, it's one thing to get on a mic and say, we could sit here for 1 hour and criticize what happened.
2: Yeah.
0: Because we do that. That's what we do.
3: Yeah.
0: Right? I mean, we need to point out the problem.
2: Sure.
0: But the solution is like, right there in your face. If you want to march, you need to march about, we need to sit on those juries and want to sit on those juries, just like when it comes to voting.
3: Correct.
0: Right? So, and that's part of it, registering to vote. Sometimes the voter registration is how you get selected for jury.
2: Yeah.
0: So, you know, you got to get involved. You have to be on those juries. You cannot sit there and say, I'm going to put this in your hands and expect them to come back with justice, because it's just not going to happen.
3: Yeah.
0: These are not people who are part of the judicial system or the court system. They're everyday human beings who are selected to be on the jury that don't know nothing about the law. Their entire perception of everything that happens is 110% bias.
3: Yeah.
0: There's nothing, you know, these people did not go to law school. They're given jury instructions, and they're asked to make these types of questions about self-defense. They're given a jury instruction that reads it. So they go back to the jury room and they're saying, okay, what is self-defense? And they're given 4 elements and they're trying to figure it out. They have to figure out, well, was it met? you know, who sold it the best, because trial is theater. That's the reality of it. And so when it comes to this situation regarding Carmelo Anthony, the problem is there should have been black people on that jury.
3: Yeah.
0: Because this is Texas, man. There's a lot of black people in Texas.
3: Yeah.
0: Right? You know, I'm just telling you. Don't even act like there ain't no black folks in Texas. There's a bunch of black people in Texas. Mm-hmm. So there should have been there should have been a black person or black people on the jury.
3: Yeah, exactly.
0: Now let's go back to Chow. In Chow, five of the jurors were black. Mm-hmm. Three men and two women. Right?
3: Mm-hmm.
0: And they came, and you remember when I told you, I said, even if you was white, you would want a black person on the jury.
3: Yeah.
0: Right?
3: Mm-hmm.
0: So the reality of it is, I'm not saying whether he would have been found guilty or whether he would have been found innocent, but I would suggest that any criminal defendant would much more rather there be black people on the jury.
3: Yeah.
0: Right? Because they're going to be more fair, in my opinion. And let me say this. Mm-hmm. When I say more fair, let me clarify what I mean by that. What I mean by that is that juries are going to make decisions based upon their own personal experience because they don't have no training.
3: Correct.
0: If you don't have no training, then what are you going to do?
3: Yeah.
0: You're going to use your own personal experiences.
3: Mm-hmm. Yes.
2: Absolutely.
0: And so what happens is that African Americans, because of their history in this country, the issue is that, and I've said this before, and I'm going to say it and probably until people don't want to hear me say it again, the issue is you have to presume that the police arrested the wrong person, that the prosecutor is prosecuting the wrong person, and the judge and the courts have the wrong person in the courtroom. You have to believe that is what happens. That possibility has to be presumed by someone that believes it can happen. If you never had a negative experience, or you know no one who really has a negative experience that really touched home to you, that, you know, were wrongfully arrested, wrongfully convicted, and wrongfully, you know, went through the system, then, you know, you're not going to be able to relate to that.
3: Correct.
0: Because they don't fit in the same box. The presumption of innocence don't fit in the same box as the police don't arrest the wrong people, mm-hmm. or the police aren't bad people, right? Or I automatically am going to believe a police officer. Mm-hmm. And you're going to have a community that's, you know, that has an intimate relationship with that narrative. And we have an intimate relationship with that narrative because this is another thing. When you're sitting in the jury box and someone says, the prosecutor says, ladies and gentlemen, let me ask this question. Is there any one of you who have ever had a negative experience with law enforcement? No. The black folks are going to raise their hand.
3: Yeah.
0: So now what you've done is you've been honest, but you've also set yourself up for a peremptory challenge.
3: Exactly.
0: Because now when they try to strike you, you just go back and say, I want to strike. Well, he said he had negative experience with the system or law enforcement. Mm-hmm. Either they're going to have to get rid of some of those questions and not allow that to be asked,
3: mm-hmm.
0: or you cannot strike someone because of that.
3: Exactly.
0: And I also would make the argument that I believe that the profession of being a teacher could be a cognizable group because, you know, the whole idea, I mean, come on. I mean, it's just really like something they were using to get rid of the black juror, really.
2: Absolutely.
0: But that made a big difference. Now, if there was an all black jury, then I would make the argument, not all black jury, but let's just say at least a reasonable amount of black jurors, maybe he would have got the same result that Chow got. You'd make that argument.
3: Mm.
0: You see what I'm saying?
3: Yeah.
0: Because if in other words, then the analysis would have been tilted in favor of the defendant because it is supposed to be tilted in favor of the defendant. There is an automatic bias in a criminal case that favors the defendant. And the entire burden of proof is on the prosecutor to prove the case beyond a reasonable doubt, which is the highest burden in law. Beyond a reasonable doubt is high, right? And it's not like preponderance of the evidence or more likely than not. The scales aren't like this, 51, 49. It's like this.
3: Yeah.
0: So you're going to tell me that if you're given the instruction. Now, this is what's also interesting. In order to give a jury instruction on self-defense, there has to be some degree of evidence in the record that would support self-defense. Hmm. What's interesting in Chow, based upon my understanding, is that in Chow, he never took the witness stand. That's what I was told. I could be wrong, but that's my understanding.
2: I think it was just his son.
0: His son took the witness stand. So is it plausible that there's that a jury that, first of all, a jury that there's enough evidence to even give the instruction if only his son testified? Because how does his son determine whether he was in imminent threat of harm?
3: Yeah, his state of mind.
0: When he wasn't the person, number one. And number two, he said he didn't see a gun. Because the only time that I've ever really put my client on the witness stand is when there's self-defense. Because I know that if he doesn't take the stand, how does there evidence of self-defense if he's not on the stand?
3: Yeah.
0: So it's a risk, but you do it because you know you need that. So if Chow would have got on the witness stand and says, hey, I was threatened, I was fearful, whatever, then that would have changed the game. Then there's also something that's very significant in Chow was that one of the major trial attorneys in his case happened to be a black man. In fact, I understand he was a really good trial lawyer, right?
3: Mm-hmm.
0: So, you know, which probably had prompted him to probably say, I want black jurors, right? I would tell, I've had clients who happen to be white getting not guilty juries. And in almost every case that I can remember, there was a black person on the jury.
3: Mm.
0: You know what I mean?
3: Yeah.
0: So it goes to how we view fairness. You know, it's not really necessarily in African Americans' DNA to have a history of being racial or discriminating. It's usually a reaction.
2: Absolutely.
0: So in other words, let's talk about Pan-Africanism or, Pan-Africanism or any type of political movement that, you know, that leans that way. None of those people were like hanging people or dragging people or doing anything like that. You don't hear even Dr. Umar Johnson. You don't hear Dr. Umar Johnson saying that he wants to. Let me just give you this. This is my personal opinion. I don't know Dr. Umar Johnson. And I don't know anything about him, never met him, right?
3: Mm.
0: But I would be, if I was a betting man, and I don't gamble, but if I was a betting man, I would think that if Dr. Umar Johnson had a child and married outside of their race, I don't think that he would disown his child.
3: No.
0: I would argue that if Dr. Umar Johnson had a child and married outside of his race, that he would not disown his grandchild. Right?
3: Mm-hmm.
0: I mean, hey, you know, even the most radical black folks, you know, I don't think you're going to get jumped if you come to the club and you happen to not be black.
2: Yeah.
0: You ain't going to get jumped coming to the cookout, yeah, right? Or coming to church. Mm-hmm. Mama ain't going to say, don't bring that baby in here. She's going to say, bring that baby over here.
3: Exactly.
0: They might take the baby away from you.
3: Yeah, most definitely.
0: You know what I'm saying?
2: Yes.
0: It's just not really the way we get down. You know, they try to say, well, you know, the nation is racist, or, you know, the Black Panther Party was racist. Come on, man. They were collaborating with other with other groups.
2: Yeah.
0: So it's just not the way, it's just not kind of how we get down. Now, you know, like I said, there is no history of us painting, get out of here, white man.
3: Mm-hmm.
0: I hate you, white folks, or get out of here. I'm sure there may be some degree of some of that, but you don't really hear anything like that. I've never seen it personally, or hanging from a tree or decapitating something. And the point that I'm trying to make is that I think that our experiences has established a significant degree of empathy in us, mm-hmm. and a significant degree of being able to question the system in a way that makes us to be able to judge more fair, you know, fairly and impartial. I mean, you could, like I said, you can only operate from your own understanding, experiences, and narratives.
2: Absolutely.
3: Yeah. Okay, I got a quick question in regards to the jury. Mm-hmm. Okay, because like you said, we've been talking about this for ages.
0: Right.
3: How do they interpret peers?
0: Peers?
3: Yes.
0: It's not
3: a defined. Jury of your peers.
0: It's not defined. It's not really defined in the law as to what your peers are.
2: So there's like no age groups or demographics or that?
0: It doesn't really define it. It's just like a general, like everything else in the law, like the word reasonable. You know what I mean? So it's not like really a defined term. Mm-hmm. But, you know, I would make the argument that, you know, for all practical purposes, if there has been interpretation of a person being able to be judged by a cross section of the community, I would make the argument that a cross section of the community, which should always be part of the analysis, and I think you can make a legal argument that a cross section of the community should include different races and ethnic groups, etc. Mm-hmm. You know what I mean? So that would be my. Joe said his peers are old Mexican ladies.
3: So as far as like for the audience, and I know you probably just spoke on this just a little while ago in mm-hmm. terms of, you know, the solution. So at what point, I mean, what do we need to do? I mean, what do we need to contest, or how do we go about changing this?
0: Yeah, I think that basically we need to start looking at some sort of, you know, jury, like going on some sort of jury service campaign. And I mean, I'm talking about our churches, our D9 fraternities and sororities, Black Bar Association, NAACP branches, civic groups. All these groups should go on, like the way that they talked about the voting, you know, mm-hmm. how there was campaigns about voting. I think there should be similar campaigns when it comes to the issue of jury service campaign and jury reform, that lobbying jury commissioners, because generally in many counties, there's jury commissioners who are responsible for summoning jurors. They're responsible for, getting other people in, you know, or the way that you do it, whether it's by DMV, whether it's by, you know, voter registration. I think that we should pay attention to doing that. And then also I think that the way in which they do it should never be, it should always be transparency. Mm-hmm. I think every time in every case, whenever there's a jury summons, I think that that attorneys should automatically have that available. How did you summon this particular group? I think that it should be also be transparent, because I think what happens is we need to know how these people identify.
3: Yeah.
0: Because I know sometimes whenever I'm asked, I'll do a Wheeler motion, and then they'll make an argument that that juror seat number 4 actually looks like they might be African American to me. Yes, counsel.
2: That's wild.
0: You know what I mean?
2: That's wild.
0: Yeah. And then you know what I mean? So you're in there trying to say, well, no, I don't think so. This person isn't African American. This person is clearly not African American.
3: Yeah.
0: Right? And so, you know, and I think that how they identify, I think that should be a question. What's wrong with the question? Because how can you get a jury that represents a cross section of the community if you aren't knowing how these individuals represent themselves? Correct. And making a record so that you could go and do an appeal? Because it's a blind thing. I mean, if you make the argument in the Court of Appeals that basically my jury did not represent a cross section of the community, and then you look at the record, they're not going to know what color the jurors are. Mm-hmm. And I think that it should be something that they should be, just like in the census data. In the census records, that's how you get the numbers.
3: Yeah.
0: So if you can do it in the census records, you can do it for jury selection. It's that important. You know what I mean? So I don't think it's a DEI. They're going to say it's DEI, but it's not DEI. It's like it, you need to understand that, because if we're going to be, because it makes every difference in the world. And anyone that tells you that it doesn't matter is telling you an outright lie.
2: Yeah.
0: It does make a difference. We carry biases. Every human being carries those biases. It doesn't make any difference whether you're in America or whether you're in another country or who you are. Those biases make a difference. And if it's one place where race and gender and all those things should be discussed and addressed, it's in those rooms. It's in those courthouses. Sure. That should definitely be something that we pay attention to if we're going to do something. But you need to, some of the things is pushing legislation to reduce, eliminate peremptory strikes, require written findings when Batson challenges are denied, expand jury source lists beyond voter registration, increase juror pay, because a lot of people cannot pay for jury service, mm-hmm. provide child care and transportation,
2: for sure.
0: restore jury rights to people.

0: allow you to immediately challenge the jury, even before they're seated. Like you go right into jury select, the jury comes in, you immediately go into jury selection. One of the also the problems is that, you know, courthouses and courtrooms and cases, especially in the state of California, are really behind when it comes to, people getting their day in court. Mm. Like, there's so many cases, right? Because most of the cases aren't settling. You know what I mean? I mean, the type of time. So resolution of criminal cases, especially when the cases are serious, and the fact that you have a district attorneys who systemically overcharge people, you can't resolve them. So that's why they're all going to trial. Because you're trying to say, you know, when you took the bubble gum, the teller said that they saw a pistol grip. So now we're going to charge you with a gun enhancement. And you know what I mean? Or you call someone on the phone and it's made criminal threats. Although, you know, I mean, just really, really crazy things. They're really, really aggressive. And, this, you know, what's amazing is that California, who is supposed to be a liberal-leaning state, so to speak, although now, obviously, you have a lot of people who, you know, leaning in that red area, you know, sometimes these additional laws are too many laws don't really help. You know, sometimes that's the criticism that I have with the Democratic Party and leftists, is that basically they feel like they can legislate their way out of everything.
1: Yeah.
0: And you can't legislate your way out of everything. You can't say, you know, hey, you know, like the three strikes law, for example. Or let me give you an example. I remember I was telling someone, I said, the best way to explain liberal states like California would be if a person is driving through a school zone, and God forbid, looking on their phone and hit a kid, their response would be, well, we're going to make it a 20-year enhancement if you're on a cell phone in a school zone.
2: Mm.
0: So your granny's riding through the school zone on the cell phone, and next thing you know, they're trying to give her 20 years.
2: Yeah.
0: That's kind of the way that liberals sometimes look at it, at laws. That's the problem with the left, and the problem with, instead of, they put more money in building prisons and they put more money in, you know, law enforcement and the courthouses than they do in schools.
2: Mm. Yeah.
0: You know what I mean? And that because the way they look at the way of dealing with the justice system is they look at it dealing with it when it's too late.
2: Yeah.
0: You know what I mean? When they can, when there's things, trauma and different things that they can recognize. And I know that they're saying, you know, it's not our place to deal with their trauma. It's not the government's place to teach you how to be a parent. It's not the government place to teach you how to teach your kid in school. You're a parent and you have a responsibility to teach those children at home. Mm-hmm. Right. That's kind of like a lot of the attitudes that a lot of people have.
2: Yeah.
0: You're not going to change those attitudes. Because the problem is that they some of them have a bone to pick because they're mad about something else. You have some of them who are fearful because they're fearful that maybe we might do to them what they did to us.
1: Yeah.
0: That's a large number. And then you also have people who just, you know, just are diabolical like that.
2: Yeah.
0: And so what we have to do is figure out a way to address it without begging them to do something for us, because we really don't. We need them less than we think we do.
2: Mm-hmm.
0: You know what I mean?
2: Got you.
1: Absolutely.
2: So I got one for you, though. And this digress a little bit. I mean, considering the fact it's going along with the same subject matter. A guy in Georgia just recently drives up to the black family reunion.
0: Oh,
2: saw that. Spurs out, come back with full tactical gear on AR-15.
0: Right.
2: And shoot at the family reunion.
0: Right.
2: Get out 2 days later, rest for assault, get out 2 days later on $5,000 bond.
0: Yeah, he got shot too, didn't he?
2: Yeah, there was a ex-Marine or somebody that was at the family reunion that actually kind of, prevented him from doing more damage.
0: Right. Yeah, I mean, then you got that. That's another thing. Then you have the way in which they charge people, which is a different story because it's not obviously the dis-

0: attorneys when it comes to, I mean, it's clear that people who commit similar things or similar alleged crimes are charged differently. Mm-hmm. You know, that's another problem that we have with the district attorney's office around the country. And it's, you know, the part of that is that many of us also, as we ignore sometimes, not ignore, but aren't really, it's not one of those things that you automatically consider if you're just a regular citizen. If you're just a regular citizen, then you kind of like see it a different way, where really you're not really looking. If you ask, you know who your mayor is, maybe, mm-hmm. but nobody knows who their district attorney is.
1: No.
2: Yeah.
0: And we you know, how many times is the NAACP or some of our organizations trying to say, hey, we need to go after this district attorney,
2: yeah.
0: the way he's acting, the way he's doing our people.
2: Correct.
0: You know what I mean? We kind of don't, for whatever reason, it really doesn't, you know, we vote, but we always kind of focus more on, you know, state legislators and, you know, even when it comes to the city, we don't really even pay much attention to our education board members and people like that. Mm. You know, we kind of focus more, for whatever reason, we focus more only on who's the congressman, who's the senator,
2: yeah.
0: maybe the mayor, maybe the governor and the president. And that's it. But some of our local officials and county officials and officials such as the district attorney, you know, if you got the district attorney, who is the district attorney in this case? Don't nobody know.
2: Yeah.
0: You see what I'm saying? Or even in Chow or Anthony. So I think that we need to start trying to pay a little bit more attention to who these DAs are. If there's these DAs that are doing something slick that we feel, then why aren't we out there talking about the district attorney in the Anthony case?
2: Yeah.
0: Why do we, and that would change it. But if they don't have, if they're not held accountable to us, why do they care? They're going to kowtow to their constituency or to the people who are going to support them. And most of these people go unopposed. Right. They go unopposed. There's not very many people voting.
2: Yeah.
0: Right. So, you know, and then this is another thing is that, you know, some judges, for example, who also run, you know, when they run for their seat.
2: Yeah.
0: You know, do we pay attention to that?
2: No, we don't.
0: You know, and I think that we should pay more attention. Who's running for these judicial, you know, if these judges are tripping, if you see the judge is unfair, what do you do? You just cry about it.
1: Yeah.
2: Yeah.
0: You don't go out there and say, hey, we need to get rid of this judge. This judge is known for being disrespectful to black folks. Now, we need to sit down and strategically almost put it up like you remember on the movie that Denzel was in, where the gangster movie, American Gangster.
2: Oh, yeah. Yeah.
0: And you see how they put pin things up on the wall.
2: Mm-hmm.
0: Put it on the wall. Who is, you know, who's the judge in this county? What is their, you know, what's their rate? Let's talk to black lawyers and let's find out about these judges. Let's figure out, should we support them or should we find a black candidate or white candidate and support them to run against some of these judges, mm-hmm. to run against some of these district attorneys, yeah. and make them, you know, listen to us. But, you know, you don't see that. You know some of the judges, but you have no idea if they're running or not. Some people may not even know that judges run after they're appointed. They're initially yeah. appointed, but it sometimes gets somebody to run against them. And if you got a problem with a particular judge, then, hey, we need to go out and we need to lobby, you know, against certain judges.
2: Yeah.
0: So, you know, they go unscathed. Nobody pays attention to it. They walk, you know, and the people who are dealing with these people, they feel hopeless and helpless, and they treat them like they're hopeless and helpless. Mm-hmm.
2: And you never know what their political affiliation is.
0: Well, sometimes they do say that they're Democrat or Republican, and some say unaffiliated.
2: Okay.
0: You know, but you know,
1: yeah.
0: a lot of it goes by who selects them, who puts them on, you know, which guy. But they tripping.
2: Yeah,
0: there's a lot of the judge and district attorneys, man. I mean, there's some really good judges and there's some really good district attorneys.
1: Yeah.
0: But there's a lot of them that are like straight up tripping. And, you know, everybody does not deserve to have power.
1: Of course.
0: And, you know, and that's something you don't know how to check someone when you give them power. And the worst thing that you can do is give a nobody power. And there's a lot of people who are nobodies. You know, they just basically get, you know, they're put on the bench and you know, they're not checked. And they have no business. They don't they don't understand power and what goes along with it. They just become, it just, you know, you, if you want to know who a person really is give them everything or don't give them anything at all. And then you'll see how they act.
2: Yeah.
0: Right. And that's the problem with sometimes these people who are given the, put in these positions, they apply to become judges and they get the positions and they're generally leaning towards prosecutors and they don't have, you know, they have very little life experiences beyond, you know, most of them go to college, go to law school, and then they work in the government and they become judges and they're very, they're not, they're out of touch with regular people, in my opinion. And then when you give someone that kind of power, then they just, all they know how to do is flex.
2: Wow.
0: And then they, and then if they do want to do something that's going to help people, it's going to help their people. You know, they may go to a dinner that will be related to whatever community that they come from. They're called to speak at certain engagements. But when it comes to understanding everybody, let's just say someone comes from the Armenian community and they're an Armenian judge. You know, they're going to spend most of their time, they're celebrated in their community, and, you know, they may go to a dinner or, you know, they may get down with their community, but when they get back on the bench, they're the same person. And in their minds, you know, if they hate black folks, if they didn't like black people when they got on the bench, they ain't going to like black people when they get on the bench.
2: Yeah.
0: And let's just be real. They have biases, too.
2: Yes.
1: Sure.
0: You know, and they can influence the outcome, the way they call the balls and strikes. And the balls and strikes are mostly always called against the defense attorney, almost always.
2: Hmm.
0: And, you know, and then this is the thing is that, you know, they brag about their knowing judges and, you know, having clout. You know what I mean? It has nothing to do with their ability. It has something to do with their clout. But that's a different story. I think we swayed a little bit off of it. But the bottom line is that that's what we need to do as a community. We need to do something about these juries. I had some of these in here. Like, who were some of these other ones? Rittenhouse.
2: Yeah.
3: That was crazy.
0: You know, what did he get?
3: Nothing.
2: Nothing but a good GoFundMe to help him stay rich.
3: Yeah. So,
2: yeah.
0: Rittenhouse was acquitted.
2: Yeah.
0: We have Ethan Couch, a white Texas teenager who was 16 when he killed four people and injured others while driving drunk. Prosecutors sought a serious sentence, but Couch received 10 years probation. Brock Turner, a white Stanford student, was convicted of 3 felonies for sexually assaulting an unconscious woman. He received 6 months in county jail.
1: That's crazy.
2: Mm-hmm.
0: Daniel Penny, a white former Marine, was acquitted in the subway choke. Y'all remember that one? The subway chokehold death of Jordan Neely, an unhoused black man in New York. Penny argued he acted to protect passengers. Critics argued that the case reflected leniency towards a white vigilante violence. He acted out self-defense. We got Child. So the U.S. Sentencing Commission found that black male federal offenders received, and this is just federal, it's like 19% longer sentences than white. Then when it came to youth, black youth made up 37% of delinquency cases, but 59% of youth judicially transferred from juvenile to adult court. A report, this is in Florida, that black youth was 21% of the youth population and 67% of the youth transferred to adult court. So, I mean, the statistics always are going to be skewed in a certain way. Of course, then you also, this situation with this Austin Metcalf, did you see that thing about his father?
3: No, I didn't. What happened?
0: You see that?
2: No,
0: I didn't see that. You seen that, Joe? Yeah, his daddy was on there going off. He was talking about
3: Metcalf's dad?
0: Yeah.
3: Oh, yeah, I saw him. Like the watermelon something.
0: Watermelon felon.
3: Yeah.
0: He was going off talking about his mama, talking about what's wrong with you black folks. He says you don't even go out and vote. He Said all them years you couldn't vote, and now you get a chance to vote. You don't even go out and vote, and then you complain about it. You know.
2: Wow.
0: Yeah, he was. You know.
3: Question, just really quick, and in regards to that case, like, how do you feel about one, just the case in general? Do you feel like it was gonna be a situation where he was gonna be able to be successful in like just the I mean, the story is, like I said, like Bilal said, like it's just so many different. We don't know what's true or what's not. But, you know, what do you feel about the trial? They're appealing it. Do you think there's any success for him or anything where he's, you know, maybe coming home sooner, less time? Like,
0: I mean, I think there might be a possibility. I mean, I think that maybe it's right off the cuff. There could be something that we could get that they could get out of the whole issue about the Wheeler motion when it comes to striking the black jurors. That seems the most plausible. Then, you know, as far as the trier of facts, the fact that, you know, the question is, it was defense, but the question, I guess that the reality of it is was it excessive? Did he use more? And I don't know right off the top of the head what Texas self-defense is, but I would say that it's probably pretty progressive.
3: Yeah.
0: So you figure in a state like Texas, I mean, that, you know, people walking around carrying guns and stuff, that they would be a little bit more conservative when it comes to the issue of self-defense. Yeah. So, you know, the fact that he was somewhere, and my understanding was initially somebody asked him to come into the tent.
2: Yeah.
3: Okay.
0: And then somebody else asked him to whatever, but to physically remove him from a tent, I mean, come on, man, he ain't in your house.
3: Yeah.
0: This is a school place.
2: Correct.
0: You know what I mean? So it's like, come on, man. You could have went and got another official to gas him to leave.
3: Yeah.
0: And it's raining.
2: Mm-hmm.
0: You know what I mean? So, you know, and then you grab, and he's more than one person, and so allegedly he's bigger, so all kinds of stuff was going on. But at any rate, man, that went fast, didn't it?
3: Yeah.
0: All right. Well, thanks, everybody, for tuning in. We'll see you next week, same time, same place, same channel. And until that time, stay blessed.
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5: 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We're anxious to try it.
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0: French name?
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0: Craft made from a sloth.
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1: Why should we be fated to
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4: And Izzy Bussing.
3: And we are excited to be back. We just got back from a really, really fun vacation. Very enlightening trip for, especially for me. And anyway, we're going to tell you about it all today. So part one will be on the actual trip itself to Rome and Italy, and Napoli, Italy, basically.
4: And Greece.
3: And Greece. And in about 2 weeks, we're going to have a gentleman on from Celebrity Cruise Line, and we took a cruise on one of their newest ships, the Edge, that you always see on TV now, and that was fantastic. So anyway, I'm kind of relaxed. It's been the last 3 days, I've been kind of jet lagging. I guess you hit it the first 2-3 days, Izzy, and you're doing okay now, right? A little better?
4: Yeah, I was absolutely, like, wiped out.
3: I've never seen you sleep so much.
4: Yeah, I literally have never gone to bed by 6 o'clock in the afternoon. I mean, like, that's unreal. Because usually it's a 2 a.m. deal, you know, I'm working, whatever. I couldn't even keep my eyes open past, like, 6 p.m. So, yeah, and it's not any time difference. Like, the time difference, great, but if you look at the time, it really didn't correspond to the time I was going to sleep when I was in Europe. So it's just kind of weird. Anyways. Yeah.
3: But anyway, we're all recovered now. And anyway, we're going to talk about a little bit of some of the trips we went on. And let's start with the airlines. We went on American Airlines. A lot of people, when I mentioned the trip, they mentioned, oh, the sanitation and this and that, you know, sanitizing and stuff. And they were very good, both on the airlines and on the cruise. And also in the countries, Italy and Greece. They all wore masks. Everything was sterilized. I mean, they really, you know, kept their distance. Very, very calming. It was good. I mean, you know, on the way back, we were able to, if you wanted to wear a mask, you can. If not, take it off. But everyone was very respectful, and that was good. Going up there, because we went from here to Dallas, and then from Dallas to Rome. So we got free food there. Kind of free food.
4: Free food. What do you mean by free
3: on
4: food?
3: On American Airlines, they fed us.
4: Well, yeah, because it's a like 12-hour flight.
3: Yeah, but I said kind of food because I asked for a diabetic diet. I'm a type 2 diabetic, no problem with that. So I figured, okay, I won't have any carbs and, you know, I'll be good in that. So my meal came. First, a small, very, very small salad with balsamic vinaigrette. That was good, no problem. Then it came with a roll. Okay, you need some carbs. Then it came with a bag of pita chips. Okay, more carbs. Then they had a little container of hummus that was partially frozen, so it was gritty. That wasn't real good. Then I opened up the main entree, and it was basmati rice, more carbs. Tasteless spinach. It was supposed to be like a sog paneer without the cheese. And frozen cauliflower or something. It was like a curry cauliflower. Just awful. And it had some potatoes in it. But one thing that was missing was protein. Hello, on a diabetic diet, you need some protein. Nothing. Then I think they gave a cookie. So it was carb, carb, tasteless, carb, carb. No protein whatsoever.
4: And sugar.
3: And sugar, yeah. And then Izzy's,
4: I did a low sodium because I didn't want to bloat it on the flight, you know, like you drink enough water when you travel and then you don't want to be all like puffy when you land. So I did a low sodium, low cholesterol diet meal because usually on the flights, I don't know, like, you know, it's already stressful to get ready to get to the trip. So my body's already like in like, you know.
3: Hungry mode.
4: Well, hungry and stressed and whatever, so nothing really digests really well, and I didn't want to sit on the plane for 12 hours miserable. So I'm just like, okay, something simple. It's always good. And I, you know, in the past when I traveled internationally monthly, I always ask for a special meal because that way you get to kind of have some sort of idea, you know, like mindset, okay, what am I getting? You know, usually it's either a kosher meal or a Muslim meal or something. Because for me, it's like, okay, they're hermetically sealed. It's a higher power they're adhering to, and I won't get food poisoning. So I'm like, yeah, that's just check off the boxes. So this time's first time I ever do a low sodium, low cholesterol. It wasn't bad. It just had absolute zero.
3: No flavor.
4: Zero. Like zero flavor.
3: Right.
4: The sauce, like supposed to be a tomato sauce, I think, right? No flavor. Well, at least there's some
3: but
4: tomato.
3: I can't remember. Did it give you a little packet of salt and
4: No, not at all. Oh, wait. Well, yes. In the utensil package, there's a little packet of salt and pepper.
3: Okay, so you can add to it. That's fine. Hey, on mine, they didn't even have that.
4: Okay, my salad dressing, zero. Gave me a pack of olive oil. What am I doing with a pack of olive oil
3: on
4: salad with nothing? It's so bizarre. I'm like, why do I need... Actually, I had two packs of olive oil. I'm like, okay, what is that for?
3: So basically, the meal was, yeah.
4: It's good. I mean, you know, I've learned to... lower my expectations on airline food. So when it comes out really amazing, I'm like beside myself.
3: Now, on the way back, the food was much better.
4: Well, because it was made in Italy.
3: Yeah.
4: The American food is awful. I think all the American catering companies, it's been, you know, it's like a miss. I think every flight I've been, even on first class, Their food's just a mess. Yeah, it used to be such a pleasure. Look forward to being first class and get my meal because after a long day at work. And now it's like, oh, my God, it's like a torture. I'd rather just not eat at
3: the way home. Again, the meals were made from Italy, and they were okay until the snack time came. And they gave me – mine was a diabetic. It was a piece of pizza. It was supposed to be –
4: That wasn't snack. Oh, yeah. Yeah, that was between the dinner
3: and
4: – yeah.
3: Basil, but it was like horrible. Just I couldn't even eat it. So
4: mine was it's a dairy free, not real cheese, and then gluten free pizza, and really,
3: which is okay.
4: It was hot.
3: Yeah. So anyway,
4: it was food. It carried me over till I landed. So
3: I really
4: okay.
3: want to do some specials on food on the airline. So I'm going to try to get a hold of them.
4: Qantas
3: so.
4: Is amazing.
3: Yeah, I can imagine.
4: If you ever travel Qantas, even within Australia, this is before COVID. Who knows? After COVID, things would be very different. But their food and their service is outstanding.
3: Okay. Well, like I said,
4: my endorsement for an airline.
3: That's one of my goals is to do some. Segments on food on an airline. So, okay. So first of all, we got a driver. He met us there. Very nice guy. And we drive. You know, we drive to.
4: It prearranged. We had it all prearranged because right. I didn't want to. You know, for me, I don't like to get into a strange country, not knowing my no way around. Get in a taxi. They take me all loopy loo to God knows where. And, total stranger, So I'd rather prearrange, prepaid, don't have to deal with the cash issue, and just get to my destination.
3: It was really great. Connection to Cruise in here in Redlands, they're the ones that helped coordinate this whole thing.
4: Yes. And thank you, Marlis and George.
3: Yeah, they did a great job. The funny thing is, in Europe, you don't tip anybody. Okay, that's just in Europe, period.
4: Mm-hmm.
3: So, of course, the driver was really nice. So we gave him a tip, and he looks at us like, what the hell's this?
4: Of course, it was like... Gave him like 20 euros, and he's like, okay, that's not enough for the ride because the ride was a lot more. But I already prepaid. So
3: he had to call his boss.
4: So
3: up.
4: He thought, okay, we're paying $20 for this long
3: trip.
4: Special pickup.
3: It was so funny. But we both, Izzy and I both looked at
4: each other.
3: He had
4: a bewildered look on his
3: and
4: face.
3: And so we were like, oh, crap, we didn't pay, tip him enough. So as was, he realized it's for him. So that was nice. But,
4: Then we had we had the hotel. They were so nice. They ran out there to help us, with the luggage, get it inside, get a porter, get, the whole nine yards checked in, waiting for our rooms. So they had to, baggage, lock it up and everything.
3: Of course, we wanted to, give the guy the tip there. It was like a deer in headlights. He looked at us, and both of us looked at each other like...
4: He looked at us like...
3: That's all?
4: Well, it was like, what's this for?
3: To me, I got it as... That's all you're giving me? And it was like $20 or 20 euros.
4: Yeah, but he was like...
3: Dumbfounded, yeah.
4: Dumbfounded we gave him any money,
3: and we,
4: period.
3: He spoke something that we were saying, no, it's for you. It's a tip. It's for you. And then
4: he was like, oh, totally okay, so, never heard of it kind of
3: so
4: thing.
3: So that's one thing we noticed in all the places, except for one restaurant where at the end the guy showed us that tips not included. Well,
4: because it's a tourist area, so they used to tourist tipping.
3: Right.
4: When it's culturally, like, yeah, I remember going to Europe, it was always included in our meal, so it wasn't like something you upcharge, you know.
3: I think
4: it's a very American and Asian thing, because I remember in Asia growing up in Hong Kong, we always tipped. We tipped people in the bathroom, so you can use a nice, clean bathroom.
3: Yeah.
4: So, you know, it's one of those things, but, you know, it's just a different culture.
3: Right. So we landed in a place called, it's a Prati district. It's kind of like the head district in Rome, literally like a
4: local district that people live in, you know, that want to live near, you know, of Rome.
3: It's kind of like New York. They live on top and the stores are on the bottom.
4: Mm-hmm.
3: All narrow streets, very narrow.
4: That's all over Rome. But our area wasn't touristy. It was more like the locals lived there. It was
3: right
4: near the Vatican, walking distance. It was near the train station. It was a very convenient area. Lots of local shops, lots of local eateries.
3: We felt safe walking around
4: there. Oh, yeah, totally. And people were walking dogs and everything. But so it wasn't like touristy area. So we didn't encounter the tourist upcharge situation in
3: right
4: this neighborhood whatsoever.
3: But it was very, very narrow streets, one-way streets. Parking on both sides of the street was a small, narrow for cars. The cars are all tiny, tiny cars.
4: This is all over
3: motorcycles,
4: Rome.
3: Bikes. That's it. In and out. I mean, it was crazy. Yet there's millions of small little businesses there. So I don't know how they can find it, but that's another story we'll get into. So of course we get off the plane and we're like, oh, we're starving. We can't wait for the first meal in Rome.
4: 8 a.m. So mind you, we have all day. This is Sunday.
3: Yeah.
4: All day thinking, oh, Sunday. Lots of places to go. Lots of places to see. Lots of things to do.
3: Eat.
4: No room. Everything's closed. Like everything.
3: It was
4: like
3: Labor
4: swat
3: Day
4: and fly.
3: It was Labor Day in Europe.
4: For Europe, yeah. So Italy, Greece, it was Labor Day that day.
3: So most everything was shut down. Some opened up later in the afternoon. We did walk
4: but
3: around.
4: Not in the morning.
3: We did walk around looking for stuff, and we found one little place. It's a kind of a walk-in. They have a few little tables there, and basically a pizza. And
4: it's a walk-up.
3: They have pan pizzas, a lot of different sheet pans. What they do is they cut, you know, tell them how much you want. They cut it.
4: You point at the pizza you want. You tell them how big you want, and then they weigh it by gram.
3: Yeah, so that was kind of interesting. And he also made a couple of things for us. First time
4: special
3: I ever had a fried rice ball was stuffed with cheese and meat
4: those
3: and stuff.
4: Are awesome.
3: That was excellent.
4: Supply,
3: but the pizza
4: it's
3: was
4: called Supply.
3: Yeah, it was excellent. The Roma pizzas are cracker thin, and it was really, really good, but cracker thin versus other types of
4: think
3: pizzas.
4: Think of a tortilla that got toasted.
3: Yep.
4: And there's some cheese on top, maybe a very light topping.
3: But it was excellent. I mean,
4: it was good, but I think I really prefer the other styles.
3: Yeah. Well,
4: instead of Roman style.
3: See, I like that. Well, I like the Roman style because it was so thin. Mm-hmm. But anyway, we'll get into that later. So the first day we walked around, we went to on a tour of the Vatican.
4: No, the second day.
3: Second day. Okay, sorry.
4: No, actually, yeah, second day.
3: Went to the Vatican. At first, I didn't want to go. The last thing I want to see is religious stuff. But I went anyway just to please somebody, Izzy. And
4: I've been, so I didn't do it for myself because I've seen it before.
3: But you said
4: I've
3: you
4: got to
3: go. Forget the religious part. You got to go see it. So we get there, and all I can say is, wow. It is a wowing place. It's gigantic. As big as you think it is, it's bigger than that. I've never walked so much, and that was kind of set the stage for the whole trip. We walked, I want to say, 5 miles up and down steps. All the streets are cobblestone. The Vatican itself is, you know, unsteady walking, but again, there's so much history. Every inch of the wall, ceiling, floors, everything. Floors had all marble, inlaid marble, beautiful marble.
4: Mosaic
3: stuff. Mm-hmm. They had the murals from Michelangelo and just all over the place with all the big artists at the time and everything. And it was fascinating. And the lady who took us around, she was very knowledgeable. And I highly recommend getting a group tour, but getting it at 7 o'clock in the morning. Because when we walked out, there was a huge crowd of people
4: body
3: going in.
4: Body to body.
3: Yeah,
4: lined up around this Vatican wall.
3: Yeah, so it's definitely worth seeing. Forget the religious part. Just going and awing at history and just how incredible detailed they were way back when. That's the thing that got me, whether it was a bronze statue or a marble statue or whatever. It was just amazing.
4: Like, a lot of these were found basically when they're, like, digging up or trying to, you know, make do renovations for buildings or whatever in Rome or around surrounding areas. And they realized there were all these civilizations underneath. So they just build on top. What happened was, one civilization's gone, instead of tearing it all down, what they did was just fill it with dirt, next layer. So there were multiple layers, like a lasagna, and all over Italy. And things were built on top of things. So whenever they're trying to dig up to make a building or whatever, they end up digging up these artifacts, or like before Christ, like BC.
3: Right.
4: So it's several, you know, long, long time, like more than what, how many thousands years ago?
3: It's overwhelming how old these are. I mean, I was trying to figure it out. I gave up. But the other thing, too, about it is that in the middle of the cities where people are walking businesses, and right next door, boom, is an artifact, is the ruins of different things, the Colosseum and everything, which we'll get into later. But that's what amazed me, was so much right in within the city limits, and that was kind of neat. Another place we went to is called the Jewish Ghetto, and this is an area where Jews were pretty much had to stay. They couldn't go around Rome or anything, and that's where they lived. And it was like a long, giant, long street where they lived, and they had businesses there. And so we ate there, everything, you know, kosher meals there. It was kind of fun to see that. And then my highlight was there was a bakery that was family-owned. It's 300 years old. Same family has owned it for 300 years. And all they make is like five different things. They make like a strudel type thing. They make a cheesecake with berries and God knows a couple other things, which we have no idea what it was, but it was sure good. But that was kind of interesting. And
4: okay, just stop right there. It might be good to you, but to me, one bite, I think I could have been pushed over. Like, if I wasn't done diabetic, I would have turned diabetic after that one bite. It was so sweet. I couldn't even, like, really chew on that one bite.
3: It was very sweet. But back to the diabetic comment, I don't think, if you're diabetic or have heart problems, I wouldn't go to Rome. Italy was... breakfast is what? Croissants?
4: Oh, no. Not the normal croissants like you think we get here, like butter croissants, which is salty.
3: Yeah, nice.
4: Okay, no. It's not salty. So I'm here thinking, oh, chocolate croissant or croissant, plain croissant. Plain, because I want it salty versus sweet, right? With my cappuccino in the morning. It's sugar glazed. All the croissants were sugar glazed. And I'm like, what is going on? Why is it all sweet? There is nothing.
3: It's stuffed with jelly, stuffed with
4: everything
3: chocolate.
4: Is sugar. It was like carbs and sugar, like over the top.
3: Plus dinners there, obviously, pizza and pasta was the main stars of most every restaurant. They had some great, they had seafood there. They had beef and, lamb and stuff like that. Vegetables are really outstanding, very, very fresh. The tomatoes were as sweet as I've ever had them anywhere.
4: So we had this tour guide during one of these tours were telling us about how because they have a volcano nearby, and a lot of the plants basically are grown in that climate plus the volcanic soil that causes these tomatoes to be so sweet. It tastes like sugar, literally. If you bite into a tomato here, when I got home, tasted a tomato, I was almost like sad, wanted to cry because it was so disappointing. Because over there, tomatoes taste like tomatoes, but sweet, like it's like a natural sweetness.
3: Yeah, it was incredible.
4: All the vegetables
3: were really, really great. They really take a lot of pride in that. So,
4: and I learned about all kinds of, like, nettle and different things they were eating. Remember all these vegetables?
3: Greens
4: I've never
3: stuff.
4: Seen
3: never
4: them before.
3: Them.
4: Yeah.
3: Yeah. In terms of churches, there's 900 different churches or 900 churches just in Rome itself. And Rome is just a city. So can you imagine 900? Everywhere you look, there's churches. So that was interesting.
4: Well, because the church basically took over any old buildings that need restoration, or at one point was for pagan gods.
3: Right.
4: They turned it into a church.
3: Right.
4: So there's all these old structures. There were like landmarks, like the Pantheon. You know, it originally was not a church. Now they turned it into a church. Mm-hmm. They have mass there.
3: Yeah, we went there. The Colosseum, that was kind of remarkable. Again, we took a private tour. That's the other thing I was going to tell you about. If you do go, I highly recommend you get a private tour. To become a tour guide, you got to take an incredible test. It's not just anybody.
4: Official tour guide, not just some guy in the car driving you around.
3: Yeah.
4: In order to get tour guide like badge for them and bypass a line or take you on a tour on site somewhere in Italy, tell them that the amount of people have to go for a test. And it only happens once every 4 or 6 years.
3: I want to say
4: test.
3: He said 4,000 people.
4: No. Like 20,000 would apply for this.
3: It was,
4: go for like this thing.
3: It was a lot.
4: The first wave, they weeded down from 20,000 people to like 4,000. From that 4,000 people, they have to go for these interviews and this test. And they have to know the history. And they will select about a handful, like a couple hundred, like 100, 200 people. And this is once every 4 or 6 years. So if you want to be a tour guide there to actually license, it is a huge, like, feat to get to that point.
3: Yeah, it's just not me or you.
4: Not just anybody can say, hey, I'm a tour guide, you know.
3: So highly recommend that versus a large tour. First of all, they customize it. So if you're limited mobility, like I am sometimes, then they'll take their time and everything. And they'll take you around whatever you want. If you want just a culinary experience, they'll take you around. When you tell them where you want, they'll take you there. It's like $70 an hour, but well worth it. I can't say enough about it. The streets are very, very narrow, all cobblestones. Most of the time we're okay. The flat streets I was okay with. It was the steps that killed me. I've never walked so many, especially the ruins. Oh, my goodness. It was kind of scary.
4: Well, and plus it's on hills.
3: Yep.
4: If you think about it, because there had layers, like lasagna layers, and start digging, well, there's hills now because they dug into the ground, so you're hiking uphill, downhill, just to look at things, you know?
3: Yep. No, a lot of stuff. And
4: a lot of history.
3: It's like one large parking lot. I've never seen so many cars in such a small area. And again, all the streets are one way. And
4: not all of them. I saw some two ways. No, some major
3: maybe
4: streets.
3: The major ones, but the small ones, it was all little alleys and stuff. But the taxi drivers, except for one who kind of ripped us off, all the other ones were very nice. They took us right to where we wanted to. Very reasonable prices, everything. I highly recommend going there. Don't rent a car. It's the worst thing you could do. You'll never find parking. So, but taxi drivers were pretty good. So when you get there, you know, if you go on a cruise, you can take cruises on the ship. Personally, I would rather go on wherever you go, you can get tours right there. And the hotel, if you're staying at a hotel, they know who to call and get you there. So, and they're all reliable. We had no problems, you know.
4: Yeah, I booked some online. I did do some online ones, and it turned out amazing. So, you know, really is a crapshoot, you know. Sometimes you get a good one, you know, like the one that took us through the
3: Colosseum,
4: Palatine Hill, all the history, basically, of Rome. He is a forensic archaeologist, and he's a university professor. This is his side gig, and he does this.
3: Teaches in Rome.
4: One-on-one. Italy. Yep, teaches in Rome University, and he's from U.S., and he actually grew up in D.C. His dad was a diplomat, and he went to Rome when he was a young kid, and just the history fascinated him, and that's how he ended up be a PhD in that field. And took us on, you know, the tour, and we gained so much knowledge from him. And you know, it's the truth.
3: He walks around with you. He talks to you. Takes his time.
4: Explained everything, you know. And it was really neat to, you know, talking to somebody that's that knowledgeable. I'm not saying that all the other tour guides weren't.
3: Well, they were.
4: But he was very thorough.
3: Yeah.
4: And he had a lot of knowledge, and you can see his passion.
3: But all the tour guides, I think, were worth it.
4: Mm-hmm.
3: Other things to consider is there are some restaurants there that we went to, businesses that have no toilet seats, just the toilet. So I'll leave that to your imagination. Toilet paper is usually one ply. You leave that for your imagination. Let's see what else. You're constantly dodging in and out of traffic.
4: And there's no public toilets, by the way. So,
3: yeah.
4: And we even tried going to a cafe and tried buying something so we can use their toilet, and we got turned away.
3: Just
4: even
3: one.
4: Though we want to buy something.
3: Yeah.
4: And it was like, okay, so we want to be a customer, and you didn't want me to be a customer, so I can't use your toilet. Okay, whatever.
3: Crazy.
4: I don't get it. Whatever. I know.
3: The other thing, too, is a lot of storefronts, really, really neat stores. If you like shopping, shop around. There's all kinds of areas there. We went to small little ones, but we went to a place where the tourists don't go, and there are a bunch of street
4: vendors.
3: It's
4: all the locals, yeah.
3: And that's where they have clothes and jewelry and really, really outstanding stuff. Very inexpensive. Linen, all kinds of linen
4: shirts. If you like anything
3: linen,
4: I think in U.S., like right before I went, I bought like a pair of pants and a top. My linen top was probably like $80-something dollars for this little tank top. Over there, I can buy like a whole entire outfit for like less than 50.
3: Yeah.
4: So if you like linen, which they wear a lot of linen in Europe in the summer because it's cool, it's lightweight, it's, you know, kind of, it breathes really easily because it's so humid and hot. So a lot of people do wear linen. So, you know, if you like linen, that's a place for you.
3: The other thing, too, is wear tennis shoes. That's it. Don't wear sandals. You don't see any women with high heels. The women and the men there were dressed up in suits and stuff.
4: They're very nicely dressed.
3: Oh, very much. I mean, they're
4: all wearing. But they all have sensible shoes.
3: Right.
4: Sensible shoes. Even heels, they have, it's like more platform or more chunky heels so that, you know, when you hit these cobblestone streets, you don't get a, like, twist your ankle.
3: Yeah, I mean, they have tons and tons of shoe stores, so you may want to buy shoes there rather than bring them there. People were very, very nice. All the Italians that we met were very nice.
4: Very warm.
3: Very warm. That's something that came out. The same thing in Greece, we'll talk about later. In terms of businesses, there's tons and tons and tons of small restaurants, bars, gelato. If you like ice cream gelato, they have lots of places like that.
4: And just keep in mind, our gelato in U.S. is like much thicker and heavier than...
3: This is lighter.
4: Yeah, yeah. So our ice cream is ice cream. Gelato is like this dense, heavier, richer form of ice cream, right? Well, there, gelato is ice cream, basically. So don't think you're going to get something heavy, like rich. It's just ice cream.
3: Yeah, but it's very, very good. And they have all kinds of unusual flavors.
4: Usually homemade.
3: Stuff that you never heard of and try those. They have a McDonald's there. They have a couple of them. They have, I think, a Whopper, a Burger King there.
4: It's all self-serve, most of it.
3: And we went to one. We had to
4: use the restroom.
3: We had to use the restroom, so we bought a Coke and went down there. But that's it. Hopefully no one saw us and everything. But
4: they do sell croissants and coffee.
3: Yeah, they have a different menu.
4: They have a separate, like, cafe area.
3: But that's part of the joy of traveling is trying street foods, trying foods that they normally eat. And
4: they had chestnuts, that roasted chestnuts on the streets.
3: I've never seen that
4: so
3: before.
4: Neat.
3: But like I said, things that I would do, if you're diabetic and stuff, bring some protein bars because you're not going to see them there. There's a lot of carbs, which is fine if you walk it off. That's the other thing. I think we walked off over 10 miles of walking. Everyone there weighs 100 pounds. There's no more.
4: Yeah, at least 5 or 10 miles.
3: You never see anybody overweight Italians there.
4: And we cabbed most places. So it wasn't like we're hiking across the, you know, it just accumulates the steps because everywhere, even when the cab drops you off somewhere, they can't really get near to wherever, like, the attractions you need to go.
3: So you got
4: to
3: walk.
4: So you kind of have to walk. So, yeah, I mean.
3: And again, if you have a small tour guide or it's a very small tour, they'll walk with you. So it's fine. We went on one to, where did we go with that one large one?
4: Pompeii.
3: And they were just sprinting. And we were like way behind, you know, Mr. Walker here. And anyway, we caught up with them and everything. And Pompeii was excellent. You should go. It's a lot of walking. It's a lot of up and down, stairs and everything. Very uneven. Very fascinating. Really, really fascinating. I would highly recommend it. Almost all the tours... They have them accommodating for people who are handicapped or have mobility
4: problems.
3: Make sure.
4: When I booked the tour, it says limits of like 20 or 13 people. End up being a 50-people tour bus. So that was kind of misleading. And I did this online, so it wasn't anybody there. And I was very disappointed because I like the small tours. I like the personalized experience. I like having a tour guide kind of one-on-one. You know, anything more than five people is a bit too large.
3: It's almost
4: for me.
3: Like they talk in rote. It's just boom, boom, boom, boom, boom. And it just throw all this information at you, which it's impossible to remember. All my photos, I have no idea. I took pictures of landmarks with a name on it so I remember where it is. But After a while, all of them looked alike. All the buildings.
4: Especially after 8 hours of traveling. It was like a 12-hour day to Pompeii and to the through the Amalfi Coast to Positano, which is like a resort local, like Laguna. Just imagine Laguna Beach area. Lots of steps going downhill, uphill, whatever. So if you're not good with that, don't go. There's no flat ground, really.
3: Well, we'll talk about Greece later, but...
4: That's not Greece. That was Italy.
3: Oh, the Italy one. Okay, I'm sorry.
4: Yeah, Positano.
3: Yeah. That was it. But like I said, just be, you know, if you have any problems, no problem. They have tours strictly for people who can't walk, you know, have problems with wheelchair. They have them there for us. Or not us, but for people who need it. So, but do your homework on that. That's important.
4: Definitely.
3: What else can we tell you? The airport in Rome is, how do you describe it? Think of the worst airport you've been in terms of people and magnify it by 1,000. That's Rome Airport. You really have to know what's going on there.
4: I think it's just overall a cultural thing. I think even in Italy and Rome, in the big cities, in Napoli, you look around, it's just mass. If you're like an OCD, like type A person, the chaos will drive you nuts.
3: But it's organized.
4: It's an organized chaos, but it's a constant chaos, including the airport.
3: Right.
4: There's lines everywhere. Nobody knows why they're staying in that line. And it's every direction. You don't know where anything is.
3: It's like the cars are parked. One's parked straight. One's parked backwards. One's parked next to each other. It's like whatever one you want to do, you do there. Kind of. But we saw no accidents, no crazy people there. And the same thing with Napoli. Napoli, I really liked. It's a lovely city. It's a big, huge beach city area there. A lot of cruise ships went there. And, it's just gorgeous. Definitely take a private taxi if you can, or a private driver to go there. There's a lot of insights into the city. A lot to see and do there. Napoli, it was more metropolitan, I think, than any other one. Maybe Rome was just as bad.
4: Yeah, I think it's like Rome, but it's just more sea. You get the ocean right there.
3: Yeah.
4: So it's a little more like you feel like you're at the Mediterranean. So it has more of the Mediterranean feel. Because in Rome, you don't get this. You're more landlocked, so you're not seeing the ocean.
3: Yeah, it's away from the ocean. Mm-hmm. Pizzas, if you like pizza, Napoli is definitely where you want to go. I had a list of places, but they're all in in Italian. And didn't have much time.
4: Well, plus it's all over the city.
3: They're all over, literally.
4: And the city is like travel. It's like Rome. It's very highly populated. Traffic is awful. So, you know, just driving from one side of the island to another side or different places, you're seeing a lot of traffic, basically.
3: Right.
4: Yeah. So, I mean, you know, count for that. Because if you're tight on time, don't try to do too many things because, you know, you're going to go overwhelm yourself.
3: Right. But definitely go. Napoli is definitely worth going to. The other thing, too, the pizzas there are amazing. Ugh. Every corner has got 15 pizza parlors. And it's just that's where, you know, the margarita pizza started there. And those kind of pizzas basically is what all ones are built upon.
4: Yeah, but because the tomatoes are so good there.
3: It's chewy. It's light.
4: You just taste the chewy dough that bounces back at you, and then they get the tomatoes that are sweet. I mean, you can see the crushed tomatoes. I mean, that's how the sauce looked like. It's just, you know, and
3: Nothing like what you eat here.
4: No. And then you get the, you know, bufalata or whatever, you know, the cheese that's like creamy on top, like it's cream cheese. Oh, it's to die for. I mean, you know, just here I would probably never order a plain pizza. But over there, a plain pizza is so lovely, that is so refreshing, that you actually do want to order it. So,
3: right.
4: Yeah.
3: And we went to one place. Tony. Well, I'll write it down on my website. But first we get there. I read about it, and they said, you know, we should go. Outdoor dining, lovely place. It was
4: indoor, too.
3: Yeah, there was two, a brother and I believe his cousin, right?
4: Yeah, I think it's all over.
3: Right near the Vatican.
4: Yes.
3: And when you sit down, they give you an antipasto, like two different pizzas and fried things and three different things.
4: Three pizzas.
3: All kinds of stuff. That's just before the main entrees. So after all that, we were full.
4: We're not picking anything. This is what they want to bring
3: you. They give you that. Then they ask you, do you like
4: pasta?
3: Yeah, we like pasta. They bring three bowls.
4: It was three
3: gigantic
4: different sauces.
3: Big bowls of sauces, different kinds of sauces. Then they go, meat, dirt, or fish? We're like, oh, no. So he said fish, and he brought us fried calamari, fried shrimp. Everything was really, really good. I enjoyed it. And then they asked if we want dessert, and we were like, no. And it was like $60, but well worth it.
4: For two people.
3: For two people.
4: No tip. Just remember, no tip. Right. So it's a flat rate.
3: And the other thing, too, is the food there is really cheaper than here or anywhere else. And for the quality of food that you get, even though it's a lot of carbs and stuff, the quality
4: even
3: overall
4: grocery,
3: was very
4: I went to
3: good.
4: A little, like, convenient walk-up store, like a tiny walk-up neighborhood. And even their snacks and everything is a lot cheaper than what we would pay here in the U.S.
3: Right.
4: It just blows your mind.
3: Gas is about here. It's about the same,
4: more.
3: A little bit more maybe, yeah. But it was a little pricey. And they have the same complaints as we do against their government. So it's not just Biden. It's the way it is. I mean, Greece the same way. They complain against their government. So that's just the nature of the beast. But
4: surprisingly, you know, like all the Romans that you met, most of them weren't really thrilled about their religion.
3: No.
4: Yeah.
3: That was the other thing. They expected more. With
4: I
3: the
4: think
3: church.
4: You were expecting more people were more religious.
3: I was expecting, yeah, with all the churches and everything. But no, we were told by many people that they're like, yeah, they're just kind of fed up with the church here because they think they should be doing more for the people. And when you see all this gold, everything gold laden and everything, it's pretty amazing. I think the only person that could probably buy everything there is Elon Musk. I want to say they had like $45 billion worth of artwork and paintings and stuff. And he's got more than that, I think. So, definitely worth going to. It's a real, real adventure. We spent 5 days there, and I think
4: barely saw anything.
3: Yeah, we can still get more and everything. I think
4: you can be there for 2 weeks, and you barely scratch the surface.
3: Well, between Venice, between all the other cities.
4: Well, no,
3: too.
4: just Rome alone. Yeah. I mean, if you really want to see Rome and get visit everywhere in Rome, it would take you probably a good 2 weeks. You see, even some of the stuff just in the city area, because there's so much.
3: Right.
4: You know, there's so many structures, so many history, you know. So
3: yeah, the history is the part that got me. It's just, here you are sitting with these ruins, and you're just thinking, the people that walk here. Right? That's what I was thinking, like, who touched this? It's just amazing. And
4: the civilization before, they had, like, warm water running through the house.
3: They had pipes. You just,
4: they had pipes.
3: They
4: the ceramic pipes.
3: Yeah.
4: Yeah, they had pipes. They had warm water. They had running water in their house.
3: The thing that got me, the Colosseum. Yeah, they had, killing each other. That was part of, it was entertainment. Whatever entertainment was, that's what they had. One of which was wild animals. People loved to see wild animals. They didn't have movies or anything. So
4: people didn't leave their area.
3: Right. So,
4: if you're not from Africa, you wouldn't know there's tigers, elephants,
3: right.
4: Giraffes.
3: So they brought them all there, and they had cages underneath the flooring that actually came up. It lifted up, and then it came up, and they were running around there. So, I mean, it's like Cirque du Soleil. You don't expect that way back when.
4: Mm-hmm.
3: But that was fascinating. The Colosseum was really...
4: Yeah,
3: really
4: because
3: amazing.
4: They had chambers underneath the ground, basically.
3: Right.
4: Yeah. They're all in their own little cubby hole.
3: So, anyway, you guys, I think, would really like it if you go to Rome or Italy itself. I think, overall, it was a fun experience. I definitely would go again. I just wouldn't drive. I would definitely not drive. I would definitely get tours there when you're there. They have enough people that speak English that you have no problem there. The food was overall very good. Prices were pretty inexpensive. And they're very welcoming to Americans. Very, very. And most of them speak English and really, really nice. So we can't get to Greece. We're running out of time here. We have a guest coming in, but we'll get Greece next week. But I want to let you know about two of our sponsors. One is Bowler & Bowler. It's a family law firm. It's in Redlands. And if you're going through family crisis, divorce, separations, anything like that, you definitely want to get someone on your side who's knowledgeable, who's friendly, whose staff will work with you. And they don't talk down to you. They explain everything and they take their time with you. And Bowler & Bowler is fantastic. It's a father-son, Toby Bowler and Sean Bowler. And they're really, really good people. So I can say that a lot of them have been recommended to me and to Izzy. And I highly recommend them. They're located in Redlands. And look under Bowler, Bowler, and Bowler Family Law. And I really, really appreciate them. And I think you will, too. Another sponsor of ours is Ray's Shanghai Bistro in Redlands. And Ray's is spelled RUI'S, Shanghai Bistro. It's on the Gonia, not too far from the DMV. Really authentic Chinese food. Nice people, great portions. They really get quality food there. That's all I can say. It's probably the best Chinese restaurant in the Inland Empire. I can't say enough about them.
4: And, you know, they'll tailor to your needs. If you're vegetarian, they have that option too. So definitely it's a great place locally to go try. It's family-owned. The husband actually is behind the scenes cooking your meals. So, you know, it can't get any more family-owned than that.
3: Yeah. So, and again, if we like it, you're going to like it. That's the bottom line. So it's Rui's, R-U-I apostrophe as Shanghai Bistro. .net, I believe it is.
4: Mm-hmm. So, and then also, we want to thank Soaring Swine Acres.
3: Soaring Swine Acres, really good people. Mary, they're in Yucaipa. Whether you go to the store in California, on California Street, or go on the SoaringSwineAcres.com, you'll find some incredible small batch vinegar. I mean, I'm just saying, jams, jellies, honey,
4: pickles,
3: you name it, sauces. Mm. They make over about 350
4: and
3: different types.
4: And tea, voodoo tea.
3: Yeah, and they've gone crazy with that stuff, so we'll have Mary on again, too.
4: Yeah,
3: so.
4: Definitely.
3: But now we have a guest on who we're going to talk about, you know, with summer coming up, it's not only eating, it's also drinking beer. And with us is Kat Dolan. She's from Rayburns Sandwiches, and Rayburns, Rayburns.com. And welcome to Let's Sign Out Show, Kat.
5: Hi, thanks so much for having me.
3: Our pleasure. Why don't you talk a little bit about yourself and basically what you'll be discussing with us.
5: Absolutely. So, you know, I'm with Rayburn Sandwiches, and Alan, I think you've had Rayburns before, but we're the number one selling frozen Philly cheesesteak. We also make a lot of different other frozen sandwiches, and so, like you said, summertime, we're looking for easy foods to make and refreshing beverages. And so I love pairing my sandwiches with a great beer.
3: Mm-hmm. Well, let's talk about that. So let's talk about some fun facts with beers, because you're the expert on beers, too.
5: Well, I definitely know how to drink them. So I will say that beer and wine, of course, are the oldest beverages that, you know, we've made as

0: brown bottles were invented in Milwaukee to prevent the beer from harmful sun rays, to protect the quality of the beer.
1: Wow. Hmm. I knew you were an expert in beer. Now, in terms of some fun practices, in terms of pairing beers and foods, I know I wouldn't know how to do that. What are some hints you can give our listeners?
0: Well, there's really no wrong way to do it. So they recommend, pairing contrasting flavors, pairing complementary flavors, and then pairing or matching the strength for the strength. So, if you're drinking something like a stout or a bold beer, pairing it with barbecue ribs or, a Rayburn Silly is the perfect match because it's a really strong beer with a strong food. If you're looking to contrast, a pale ale, India Pale Ale or IPA, or a stout with maybe something a little bit more bitter or something like that would pair really well.
1: But the bottom line is, whatever you like, drink it, right?
0: That's what I always say. Yeah. If you like the beer and you like the food, the pairing can't be so bad.
1: I once met Robert Mondavi, and I just said, Mr. Mondavi, what do you think about people who, like myself, who drink wine with 7-Up, Diet 7-Up? And he looks at me, puts his hand around my shoulder and goes, son, as long as you buy my wine, I don't care. And that's kind of like with beer. As long as you – a lot has changed over the years. It used to be, like with wine, reds with meat and white with fish and stuff. Now, it kind of like anything goes, and especially with beer, it's the same thing.
0: Mm-hmm, definitely. And you'll find, too, like there are dessert beers, like sort of a more like chocolatey type of stout that would definitely make sense with maybe a dessert or a chocolatey type food. But I'm in the camp of, if you like the beer, I always drink light beers or like fruitier, like I'm not a big like IPA girl.
1: Mm-hmm.
0: So pairing those with basically any of the foods that I like works for me,
2: So what's your go-to snack and beer pairing?
0: Yeah. So, if you have something like sliders or burgers or sandwiches, those hoppy IPAs pair really well with that. It's super meaty. But the beers, especially their sliders, they're a little bit smaller. So those kinds of beers are really filling too. So it's a good pairing. If you're eating bratwurst or something, German, try a lager, try a German beer, just keep it all in the same family. Sometimes it's fun to eat and drink within, the same, nationality of sorts. Or if you're just out having a barbecue or grilling with friends or bringing a side dish, jalapeno poppers, potato wedges, any of those pair super well with a pale ale, something light and refreshing, especially as we spend more time outside.
1: Right. 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And with us is Kat Dolan. She's from Rayburn's Sandwiches. And in terms of Rayburn's, what makes that the ideal pairing snack? I know a lot of people I know who buy it, and what are some of the reasons why people should buy it? What makes them so interesting?
0: Well, if you love sandwiches are so versatile, right? So I love our Philly cheesesteak. That's my favorite. About our roast beef and cheddar is super delicious, or a chicken bacon ranch. And actually what I like to do, and what a lot of Rayburn fans like to do, is we make a couple and cut them into thirds or halves and just serve them on a party platter or charcuterie with all of your favorite snacks. I just think it's a super great way to, give a filling but delicious, easy meal. So they're frozen sandwiches, and you can microwave them for 90 seconds, and they're ready to go. What I love about this product is our bakery soft bread is, a patented bread that, typically when you microwave something frozen, especially a frozen bread,
1: right?
0: Yeah, it can get kind of funky, right? It can get either too hard or too mushy, but our bread is bakery soft right out of the microwave. So it's just a really great, easy frozen option for those who are a little bit hungry.
1: Now, in our area, you can get Rayburn's at Vaughn's, Smart and Finals, and Albertsons. I've seen them in Smart and Finals. That's where I get mine from. And what else can you talk about your website? It's Rayburn's, RayburnS.com. And what else can you tell us about the website? Because you have all kinds of recipes and all kinds of good stuff on there.
0: Yeah, so we have all of our different varieties, and even some of our new varieties that we're launching are available to check out. We have a store locator too, so if you're just looking for a store nearby that to find us, we have that. And then of course on social media, on Facebook we're at Rayburn's, Instagram we're

0: at Rayburn Sandwiches on Twitter. We're at Rayburn Tweets, and we do giveaways all the time. So check us out and give us a follow and hopefully win some Rayburn.
1: You mentioned new product launches. What can you talk about that a little bit?
0: Sure. So we do have a breakfast sandwich line coming down the pike with Dollar General stores. So keep your eyes peeled as you're in Dollar General for our Rayburn's breakfast sandwiches.
2: Oh, wow. That's interesting.
1: Breakfast is probably the hardest meal of the day. I don't know about Izzy. Is it easy for you too or what?
2: No, actually, I tend to skip that meal because it's just I find it time consuming because I'm always in a rush in the morning and try to do whatever I need to do. And so for me, just like
1: microwave it.
2: Yeah. Ooh. I mean, for sitting down to make something, that's huge. So something like this is so much more easy. You know, just stick it in. It's convenient. It's readily available.
1: Right.
2: I don't have to prepare it, like find all the pieces to put it together because, you know, I'm trying to get to a teleconference or whatever. So, yeah, I find, you know, something like this is so convenient to just have on hand.
1: Mm-hmm. Yeah, I like the idea of a charcuterie, spread with small pieces of the sandwich.
2: That's really smart. I didn't think about that.
1: Yeah, neither. So in terms of how long has the company been around?
0: Yeah, so we've been around for almost 40, well, probably over 40 years
1: wow.
0: now. So the recipe was developed, ironically, by Ray and Bernie. And so, you know, a strong love of a Philly cheesesteak sandwich really blossomed into our company and turning it what it is today.
1: Wow, that's great. Well, I look forward to tasting the new ones coming out. When will the breakfast ones be out?
0: They should be out here within the next couple of weeks, so keep your eyes peeled at Dollar General specifically for those ones.
1: Great. And again, you can get the regular ones at Vaughn's, Smart & Finals, Albertsons, or go on the website, Rayburns, RayburnS.com, and they have all the information of other stores you can go and get them from, as well as recipes. And Kat, I really appreciate it. Any last-minute words about wonderful Rayburn sandwiches?
0: Yeah, you know, just have a good time this summer. Be sure to pair your Rayburns with a nice cold beer and have fun.
1: Sounds good. Thank you so much. You know how to live, don't you?
0: Well, thank you so much for having me.
1: Okay, you take care. Bye-bye. God, good food and a good cold beer. I'll tell you, it's one thing in Europe when we were, I can't drink beer, only liquor because of all the medications I take. I can either, diabetic, you can either eat or drink, and I'd rather eat. Izzy's allergic to alcohol, so she can't, but that would have been really nice. They had all kinds of incredible beers and wines there. All the tours, if you like wines, oh my goodness, tons and tons of wine tours.
2: Well, plus every region has their specialty wine.
1: Right.
2: And their soil, it grows different grapes. So it's really interesting. I mean, I wish I could drink because it makes me like, whenever I travel in Europe, I always feel like I'm missing out something because I don't get to partake in that.
1: Yeah. No, I agree. So, anyway, Rayburn's is really good. And again, overall, we really enjoyed Italy. When I go to the Pizza Expo, I'm going to have a whole new appreciation. I always had an admiration for the people there, the Italians, the pizzaiolas there. But it's even more after meeting these people in Italy and coming there, you know, coming back to the United States and everything. It's like, wow, these people really know how to live. They know how to dress, how to have fun. Mm-hmm. And I really admire that. They're really good people. So since we're running out of time today, we're going to be talking about Greece all next week.
2: Yeah, definitely. So, I mean, there's so much to talk about, really, because, you know, really one show, we barely covered it. And if you're there, you'll know, understand how overwhelming it is. So much history and so much to see. So,
1: and then we'll be talking about celebrity cruise. We're going to be having a celebrity cruise, just to let you know. It's going to be coming up. We're going to be sponsoring one. It's when is it going to be? I think
2: November 12th.
1: Mm-hmm. Yeah, November 12th. It's going to be 12th through the 19th. It's on a larger ship now. They changed ships. And it's going to Puerto Vallarta, Cabo San Lucas, and Ensenada, 7 days.
2: So it's not like a large shark ship, but it originally it started out with a smaller ship, one that's been used for a while now. But then now it's
1: different class.
2: Yeah, different class of ship. So it's actually an upgrade. But then because of the group rate, it got locked in on the old price. So you are getting a really good discount just going with the group. So
1: look me up on Facebook, Alan.Borgen, Allan Borgen. We'll give you more information. Until next week, food critic Alan Borgen.
2: And Izzy Bussey.
1: Happy eating, everybody. Talk to you later.
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10: Hey y'all, Merle here. Good news. 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
12: NBC News Radio. I'm Rob Martier. President Trump is announcing an agreement with Iran is now complete. In a post on Truth Social, Trump said he was authorizing the immediate removal of the U.S. naval blockade and that the Strait of Hormuz will now open. Pakistan Prime Minister Shahbaz Sharif said the two sides are expected to meet for a signing ceremony on Friday in Switzerland. NBC's Keir Simmons is in Doha with details on Sharif's post.
13: Following intensive talks, we are pleased to announce that the peace deal between the United States of America and the Islamic Republic of Iran has been reached. Both sides have declared the immediate and permanent termination of military operations on all fronts.
12: Reports state that Iran's Supreme National Security Council confirmed today that Tehran and Washington had finalized a memorandum of understanding to end the war after months of negotiations. A dozen people are dead after a plane crashed in Missouri this morning. Local media is reporting the plane was carrying a group of skydivers and everyone on board was killed. The NTSB and FAA will lead the investigation. The cause of the crash remains unknown. Father's Day is 1 week away, and you're right, it really is not the same as Mother's Day. Bree Tennis with more.
14: That's because shopping for dad is tough, because guys don't typically drop hints about what they want or don't want. According to the National Retail Federation, we'll drop about $226 on Dear Old Dad. And to save you some panic shopping, they say dads want special outings with experience-based gifts, tickets to a game, a concert, and don't forget dinner.
12: Bud Cauley has captured his first career tour victory after finishing atop the leaderboard at the RBC Canadian Open from TPC Toronto. Cauley won the tournament by two strokes with a score of 17 under par. Matt Fitzpatrick finished in second place at 15 under. Rob Martier, NBC News Radio.
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19: 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We're here to inform you, inspire you, empower you, and get you to think, feel, and who knows, maybe even act by virtue of the journeys, stories, experiences, and insights of the guests I bring you each and every week to the show. Once again, this week is no exception. Today, we're going to talk about dating after 50, and our special guest is none other than yours truly, Robert Manny. That's me. And I'm going to be interviewed again by my wife, Uni Manny. We're going to talk about dating after 50, and it's a subject we've covered many times on Guys Guys Radio from the perspective of a lot of the guests I've had on the show who are dating experts and relationship experts. So I'm going to aggregate all of that learning and my own personal experience of dating after 50 and also meeting my lovely wife, Uni, and getting married a number of years ago. So it's going to be a fun show. We're going to get into all of those ins and outs and challenges that people face when they're dating over 50. You know, folks, dating after 50 isn't the end of romance necessarily. It may be the beginning of your best relationship yet. So I hope you enjoy our conversation. You know, I met my wife, Uni, because she winked at me. She had a three-day pass, a free pass on Match.com, and she winked at me, and we got together and met, and that was it. Now, we had a storybook ending because we're still together, and that doesn't mean it's going to happen for everybody, but it does mean that it is possible, and I have spoken to a lot of folks who did connect and get married after the age of 50. Now, you might not want that, but it is possible to find a partner and develop a relationship that's lasting and real and fulfilling when you're after 50 years old, if you keep a couple of things in mind that we're going to get into on today's show. 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
19: Okay, Guys Radio. It is the interview portion of our show. And once again, we're going to do something a little special today. My lovely wife, Uni Manny, is going to ask the questions and I'm going to provide the answers. So let me send it over to her right now.
20: Okay, Robert. Well, we're turning the microphone around again. And our guest is the host himself, the author, storyteller, marketer, and relationship expert, Robert Manny. Robert, you've interviewed lots of people, hundreds of experts on dating, relationships, masculinity, personal growth, and modern love. So drawing from conversations with all the dating coaches and insights from your acclaimed book, The Guy's Guide to Love, right? Today, we're going to explore the realities, challenges, and opportunities for singles over 50 who are navigating the modern dating world. We're going to cover confidence, apps, intimacy, second chances, red flags, emotional maturity, and hopefully all that really matters now. So for those of us who may be feeling a little disheartened or nervous about getting back into dating, how about this? Just chew on this for a little bit. Dating after 50 isn't the end of romance. It may be the beginning of your best relationship yet. What do you think, Robert?
19: Well, just by the fact, Uni, that you and I are here together conducting this interview seems to say that there can be successful love and relationships after the age of 50. As you know, I met you when I was over 50, and we met through an online app, through Match.com, and you had a free 3-day pass, and you winked at me, and then we met, and that was it. So it can happen. But there's a lot that goes into play before that that makes what some would say is like love at first sight type of thing. There's something that has to go on before that, for that to be able to happen. It's like anything else. I'll give you an example. I was in my advertising background. A client said, I need a small agency that can do this, this, and this. And I called them the next day and I said, here's who you need. I connected them and then I sent them the bill. And they said, what? How much are you charging me for this? What did it take you, an hour? And I said, no, it took me 20 years to be able to know what you needed. And it's the same way in love, where you have to do the work first to be in a position to attract and then connect with and then maintain a partnership and a relationship.
20: Yeah, that's well said. Exactly. It's all of the wisdom and the accumulated experience that goes into the now. So, Robert, what inspired you to focus so much of your attention on dating and relationships for people over 50?
19: Well, it all started when I wrote my book and got it out there, The Guy's Guide to Love, which, as you know, has been called the Male Sex in the City, because it's really a relationship fun romp type of relationship that takes place in New York City. And it's about love and dating from a male perspective. And I wrote the book because I was inspired to help kind of bridge the great gap in communication between men and women. And I wrote the book over a decade ago, and it's never been more true than right now. Instead of the gap closing, the gap has expanded, I think, where people really don't know how to date now. Now, that's just not people over 50. That's for young people also. But for the benefit, I'm not going to tell 20-year-olds how to date. However, based on my life experience and the fact that I wrote this book and the fact that I've interviewed so many dating and relationship experts on our show, I think I can aggregate a lot of that, a lot of those insights and share them with our audience and maybe help them out. And the news is good news. So it is possible to find true love after the age of 50. And some of my guests have done the exact same thing as I have. And but there's also a lot of pitfalls along the way. You have to make the right decisions. You have to prepare yourself and you have to be open. You have to open your heart.
20: Mm-hmm. Well said. Well, you've said that dating after 50 can actually be better than dating in your 20s and 30s. So going back to not telling people, you know, who are in their 20s and 30s what to do on a date, why do you think dating after 50 could be better?
19: Well, you know, it's all about perspective, Uni. You have some experience. Number one, you have some experience. So a lot of times in our formative dating years, if you will, we end up attracting the same type of person who may not be right for us. And hopefully by the time they hit around the age 45, 40, 45, 50 and beyond, they'll have realized that maybe it's me. Maybe there's things I need to do to not attract the same type of person where I'm going to have the same type of relationship pitfalls that I had in the past. So that's one good thing. It's experience. Secondly, you hopefully by the time you're around 50 or so, you have established yourself as who you are. You know more about who you are and what's important to you. Because a lot of times when you're younger and you're dating, it's all about the shiny object. Oh, that guy's gorgeous or whatever. You're driven by your libido and your eyes versus what's really right for you, the type of person that you can connect with on an energetic and a heartfelt basis. So you have that going for you also. And also as part of that being established, you may not have as many concerns about who you are. You know who you are and you don't have to doubt yourself, and you can be confident in making the right decisions by saying, you know what, he looks good or she looks good and it's all good on paper, but there's something wrong. And you don't try to force chemistry that's not there. And that happens so many times where, you know, as a guy, a lot of times we think with our eyes when we're dating, and that at a certain point we realize that, well, maybe she's really pretty, but I don't feel the attraction, or this isn't working. And she's supposed to be, I have this type in my head, but maybe that's not exactly the type isn't physical. The type needs to be emotional and energetic and intellectual as much as it is physical. And I think when we get to around 50 or so, it's not just based on looks or strictly money. Hopefully everybody's established in some way by that time.
20: Mm-hmm. Yeah. And you've done a lot of work on yourself. So I think you've been able to resolve a lot of the experience that you have gained through the years. However, many singles over 50 carry a lot of emotional baggage. They've experienced divorce or loss or heartbreak, and they may be a little bit more cynical going forward. What do you say to them? How would you talk to someone who has become a little cynical about moving forward?
19: I think it's perfectly understandable because, you know, everybody's going to deal with dishonesty and people that supposedly were one thing and turned out to be something else. And everybody's had a broken heart at some point. So I totally get it. And when they get into using things like the online dating app, the honesty is a key issue. And a lot of women I know from my experience in interviewing a lot of dating coaches, they say the women don't trust the dating apps. Which is a shame, because there's no better way to meet people you never meet unless you had the app. And you and I met that way. But the honesty thing is something that a lot of people wrestle with, because people lie. And, you know, you never want to lie, because the truth, particularly in dating, the truth always comes out. If you say you're 6'2" and you're 5'9", you're going to meet in person, hopefully, at some point, and then the truth will show itself. And that's across the board in that. So it's very understandable that people over 50 are going to be cynical, because they've been burned along the way. They've had life experience. They've had bad life experience, but they've had good life experience. And hopefully they've gained some wisdom to not take it personally and just know when to let go and move on. That's the other thing is people do over 50 is they carry a lot of baggage around. And if you want to meet somebody new, you have to prepare yourself and put yourself in a position to be open for love. I remember when I was 50 or so, I'd go to my family gatherings and nobody asked me, why are you still single? Now, here I was a single guy. I lived in Manhattan. I was in advertising. I had a lot of fun. I dated a lot before you and I met. Yet I hadn't really connected with the one, if you will. And people stopped asking me, when are you getting married? And it was a fait accompli that I wasn't. But I realized, I said, why aren't my relationships lasting as long as I want them to? Why are they falling apart at a certain point? I must be doing something. And I realized that I wasn't making room in my heart for a partner. And as soon as I had that epiphany, and I don't know, it didn't come across like, it wasn't like lightning struck. I just realized that. And as soon as that happened, I realized that's it. I'm going to find the one and get married. And I told my mother at Thanksgiving, I remember, I'm going to get married next year, Mom. And she said, oh, really? That's fantastic. Who are you going to marry? I said, I don't know. I haven't met her yet. But I knew. And sure enough, you and I connected that summer. And within a year, we were engaged. And so it can happen. But I had to put myself in a position to realize
0: is there something I need to do differently? Is there something I need to look at in terms of my shadow self, if you will, that maybe I wasn't doing correctly? And how do I open myself up so I can attract the right person for me? So I think a lot of the important work, particularly for daters over 50, is doing the circumspection, looking at themselves and saying, okay, who am I? What do I want? What do I have to offer? How have my relationships gone in the past? And is there anything maybe I should relook, reconsider, reshape going forward? Because if I'm single and I don't want to be single and I've had relationships and none of them worked out, there must be something. It takes two to tango. I can't just blame it on my partners. I must have had a, if they strayed or whatever, I must have had something to do with that. So we all have to start by looking within. And that's a perfect place to begin for pretty much any big change in life, and particularly with relationships. So we can go easy in ourselves and love ourselves and say, okay, who am I? What has my experience been? What do I have to offer? What really works for me? That's a perfect place to start. And it can get really good from there. For me, it happened very quickly. You and I connected and boom, that was it.
20: Yeah. And I think sometimes we talk about the energy that was exchanged between us, and it just really, there was a meeting of the energy as well as the mind, body, and heart. For us. And we talk about a lot of energy that is exchanged in relationships between us, right? Mm-hmm. So what kind of energy attracts healthy partners at this stage of life?
0: I think you have to have an openness. You have to have some type of positivity. If you're going to be Debbie Downer or Donnie Downer or whatever, it's not going to work. You have to be open and look at the possibilities and say, what can be, and like, it's something good is going to happen, and believe in yourself and believe in your partner and believe in you two together to make it happen. You had mentioned, Uni, the energy exchange, which I think is critical also in forging a new relationship. So when people meet, a lot of times you don't have to, but a lot of times people meet through the online apps, and there is an energetic exchange. You winked at me, which was, that was nice. And I wrote back to you. And I think I suggested, let's have a phone call. We went back a few times, very short though, short and sweet responses. And you said, no, we don't need to, let's just meet. And I had my rules in place, like you have to have a phone call because there's an energetic exchange when you first look at the other person's profile, when you first make a connection there. And then there's an exchange when you hear the other person's voice, which I've experienced, like I heard somebody on the phone and like, this doesn't work for me. Not because they had a Bronx accent or whatever. It's just like, I wasn't feeling it, but because the voice has a tonality and the voice carries an energy, but you said, no, let's just meet. And then I thought about it and I said, you know what? I made up all these rules because I've been single so long. And I kind of had thought I had mastered the online dating game, if you will. I said, well, these are just my rules. I'm going to break them. And we met, and that was it. It wasn't an issue. And fortunately, when we did meet in person, right away, we were on the same page.
20: Mm-hmm. It's true. I felt the energy. I remember when you said, and you offered me your hand. I had on those ridiculous shoes, and we were going down these steps, and you offered me your hand to support me as we were walking down the stairs. And there was a very nice energy exchange there, too.
0: Just for the benefit of our audience, the way we met, We met at 79th Street, I think, in Manhattan on, what was it?
20: Boat Basin.
0: Yeah, but we met on the street, on a corner. And I was on one corner on the stairs on 79th on the west side. I think it was, I don't know if it was Amsterdam Avenue or Columbus Avenue. And I looked across the street diagonally, and I saw a beautiful woman in a green and white dress come walking across. And I thought, shoot, I have shorts and a green T-shirt on, but at least we matched. And then I said, that's her. And when you came across the street, I walked up to you and I gave you a hug. It was so bizarre. And you looked at me like, what are you doing? But it was
20: unexpected, I have to say.
0: From me too.
20: Yeah, it was. It was very interesting because initially I didn't know how to take that. I thought that was a little too soon. But I looked into your eyes and there was this openness in your eyes that said, you know, let's just go with it. So I did. And it worked out well.
0: But enough about us.
20: Enough about us. uh, You mentioned now a couple of times about dating apps. So you're right. So many people these days are now turning to apps. It's become more normal. So going back to honesty and when we set up our profiles, how important is honesty in setting up our profile? And in your experience, you know, talking to coaches and speaking to people, where do people tend to exaggerate and how should we view that?
0: Well, I mean, you always want to be honest. There's one there because, as I mentioned, the truth's going to come out. If you say you're 50 pounds less than you are and you have a really old picture and then in person, you don't look like that person, that's going to come out. So the honesty, you can only cover up so much. I think the one area where there may be a little wiggle room is that when you get to age, where, you know, after 25, people don't necessarily look their age. There's a good looking 50, and then there's a 50-year-old who looks like they're 70. And so I think because of the algorithm, some people who might be like 51, they put down that they're 48 because they want to attract people who are going to fit that that level, that age. And it's still wrong, but it's understandable. And eventually I've had it happen both ways. And the truth comes out quickly and you're either attracted to the person or you're not. So I'm not, or you're not. So I'm not encouraging that and I'm not condoning that, but I understand that people, there is a little wiggle room sometimes with the age. I mean, you can't do 10 years or something, but if it's a year or two after 50, who cares? But the truth needs to come out quickly about that. Because again, you know, to be frank, there's people who are 50 who look like they're 40 nowadays, and there's people who are 50 who look like 70 in a bad way. And that's just the way it is. So I understand where people might want to play around with that a little bit. But again, I'm not condoning it, but it happens.
20: Okay. Yeah, I think so too. What are the biggest mistakes people make over 50 when using dating apps?
0: I think they say too much. Number one, in their profile, you want to keep it interesting, conversational. I'm from the world of advertising. Your profile is an ad. It's a print ad. I don't know how many of them do video now, but it's pretty much it's an ad. So you want to show a couple of images of you in your best light. You want to show a headshot with a smile. You want to show with some friends doing something active and to get a sense as to who you are and what your vibe is. In the copy of your profile, you don't want to say anything negative. You don't want to say, I don't like this, don't be like my ex or whatever. And you'd be surprised how many, you know, decent looking people just, they put themselves in a hole just because they write their profile and they have an axe to grind or it's negative. So I think you have to stay positive. You have to stay open-minded. You want to keep it short because your goal is to get to the next step, which is somebody takes a look at your photos, they read it, they say, oh, this person's pretty interesting, I'll connect with them. And then you take it from there. So the objective of the profile is to get to the next step. That's it. Because nobody's looking at the profile after you meet. Maybe they'll go back and check, but probably it's incidental at that point. The goal is to get step one to step two, which is some type of communication. And then step two, after that communication, meet in person. And that's where the real energy exchange is. The only thing that really counts, because ultimately, if you're going to be in a relationship, dating, and otherwise, you're going to meet in person. So that has to feel right.
20: Mm-hmm. Yeah. And I also believe that you put in the ways in which you want to connect with people. Like, for example, you know, if you love to hike and you're outdoorsy, you know, I would say, make sure you put that in there. Don't be afraid to be honest about the ways in which you love to live. So
0: absolutely. Yeah. Get a sense as that, because if you're a person who they don't really like to hike and you love to hike, yet a lot of the other things line up, maybe it's a lifestyle thing. One person's more outdoorsy and the other person is not. Mm-hmm. So you want to get that stuff out of the way. So in your profile, some of those key indicators, like everybody likes to travel and takes a walk on a beach, but hiking is pretty specific. And hiking can be, you know, going for a walk, but hiking could also be like, we just came back from Yosemite. That was hiking. We were going up 5,000 feet, 5,000 feet. And that's for people who are real hikers. And that's a different ball game. You have to
20: think I would put that in my profile. Now that we've really gotten hiking.
0: Maybe like I'm a light hiker.
20: Right. Exactly. Flat terrain, guys.
0: Walk in the woods. Yeah.
20: So do you think, going back to the apps, do you think they hurt relationships for mature or help mature daters?
0: I think they can help, because a lot of times, particularly as we age, we don't have as much contact with our friends. Our circle of beyond business gets smaller. And how do you meet people? And, you know, there's always the grocery store. And if you go to the gym, a lot of people are like, don't talk to me, I'm working out, which is totally understandable. So, you know, this is a way to meet, you know, it's more people than you'd ever meet in real life. Mm-hmm. IRL, as they call it now, that use the apps. But again, you can fall into the deep side of the pool when you go on the dating apps. Too many services, too many apps, too many dates, too many juggling of relationships, of potential partners. I remember when we were going out, I assumed everybody on the service was dating multiple people, and then it would sort itself out. And you and I went out a few times, and then you said to me, oh, you're still on Match. And I'm like, well, so are you, because if you saw me. And you said, well, why don't we just go out? And then if it works out, it works out. And if it doesn't, it doesn't. And I'm like, that's a novel idea. Okay. Instead of dating five people at the same time, let's give it a try. And we did. And everything else kind of fell by the wayside.
20: Right.
0: And but that's, again, you know, we had... Maybe we were set up to have everything work because so many things prior to that didn't work. So, right. But the point is, it can happen and it can work. And these are some of the guardrails that we have to put up and some of the expectations that we have to manage to be realistic.
20: Mm-hmm. Absolutely. So let's move things along. You know, let's say we made the connection on the app. And what are some challenges people face when they are dating? I mean, I think many people over 50 might feel that they missed their chance. So what would you say to them?
0: Well, there's a couple of things to unpack there. I think once you make the first connection with somebody you meet at over 50 in real life, if you will, that you want to make sure that you don't spill all your beans, which people have a tendency to do. They just give the whole story as like they throw up on the other person. And that can be overbearing. That could be too much. You want to just have a nice conversation and enjoy the other person's company and see if you can pick up vibe-wise and see if that works. And also ferret out some information about the other person without making them feel like, you know, that they're being interviewed. Because sometimes guys feel like they're, you know, they're interviewing for a job. And on the other hand, sometimes guys will just talk about themselves for the entire time and it becomes too much. So I think you have to be careful when you make that first meeting to be open and to actively listen and to, quote unquote, as you told me, pay attention so you can be present for it for the other person and just treat it like fun. You know, you can meet people when you're over 50 online for prospective dating, and maybe it doesn't work out, but maybe you become friends and maybe they have a girlfriend that they want to introduce you to, or a guy knows, hey, I know this other guy, he'd be great for you. That you don't say that on the date, but that, you know, if you have some type of connection there where you like the other person, or maybe there's some business opportunity there, things can happen. So don't just immediately jettison the other person if they're not your perfect romantic partner, unless that's your myopic and that's what you want and that's what you're there for and you're not messing around, and that's fine. Just know what you want. But I would also always say, be open, be open-minded.
20: Mm-hmm. Yeah. I mean, definitely don't put all your eggs in one basket, you know, on that first day. That's so much pressure.
0: Right.
20: You know? And just to make the goal, have a connection, have a fun time. It's so much stress is taken out.
0: Keep it light. Because sometimes I know some guys, they'll take, and women have told me this, the first date, they take them to the guy takes the woman to a fancy restaurant, and then they say, you know, they want to get married or something. It's like too much too soon. So I would always suggest keep it light. If you know, want to meet at a lounge or someplace where you can enjoy a beverage, or maybe someplace where you can go then afterwards, take a walk or something. And that's it. And then see if it works. And if it does, don't play games then with how many days do I wait before I get back to it. Just like set it up, keep going.
20: Mm-hmm. Yeah, exactly. If it feels right, take a chance. Yeah. So there are people who have been dating, and then there are others, as they're older, they've just come out of a long marriage.
0: Right.
20: What kind of advice would you give someone that's coming out of a long relationship, some lasting over 20 years?
0: Well, that's a great question. And I think there's the online dating answer, and then there's the in real life overall answer. And I think if it's let's start with in real life. Overall, you need to say, okay, I'm here. Where am I? What happened? Why am I single now? Is this something I chose? Is this something I want? Is this something I'm happy with? What do I want going forward? What do I have to offer? What does the other person need to have? Shortlist, not like 35 to item list where they must have all these things. Keep it based on values. What are the values I need in a potential partner? For online, I think you gotta just shorten all of that and say, okay, what type of person do I want to connect with? I want to have somebody who lives close by, we can have some fun. I enjoy conversing with them, and maybe there's some shared activities, and who knows what can happen. So I think, again, having that open mind is the real key, and also the circumspection, and then the open mind and open heart.
20: Mm-hmm. Good to hear. So in your experience, do you find that men and women want fundamentally different things? You talked about values, but do you think that that's, fundamental difference?
0: It's, that's a big question. So every situation is different. Every time a man and a woman or a couple of whatever get together, they create a unique little universe. It's like a snowflake or something. Every little connection is a separate entity. So, they might have similar needs, similar values, and they might not. So I can't speak for everybody in terms of what does everybody want and is it different between men and women. I think fundamentally people want to be with somebody that they enjoy spending time with, and what can happen out of there is different. If it's a younger guy, they're probably interested, sex is going to be at the top of the list. An older guy, it's going to be near the top of the list, if not at the top of the list, but there's going to be other things. And for women, it's going to be other things also, depending on their life stage, I think. Would you agree or disagree with that, Uni?
20: I think sex and intimacy, it's important for both people. However, I think for women, the intimacy is something that they, I don't know if require is such a word, but that is highly important for long-term relationships. Mm-hmm. Now, sex could be these days a lot more casual where the intimacy isn't as important. But I still speak to a lot of women who, especially even within a relationship, if they're going through periods where the intimacy isn't there, then the sex kind of dries out.
0: Mm-hmm.
20: So
0: good to know.
20: Yeah. Intimacy is very important. And it isn't just the physical part. It's the warmth. It's the connection. It's the the ability to feel safe so that we can share our private thoughts. That level of intimacy.
0: Mm-hmm.
20: Before we close out this particular section, what's your best first date question?
0: To ask somebody when you go on the first date? Well, that's a great question. I think something that's kind of open-ended, something to the, what are some of the things that you want to do? What do you have? Do you have some plans for this coming year? I would keep it like general and open. I know that's kind of a boring answer, but that's what I got. That's what I would ask if I want to get to know somebody, kind of get a sense as to who they are. Do you see yourself living around here, in the next 5 years? Do you see yourself moving? Kind of what's your kind of, you have kind of a game plan, or you kind of just play it by ear, or where are you on things? What's kind of, get a sense as to who they are and what they are and where they're going.
20: Yeah. It's almost a directional question, almost as if to see, are we going along in a similar path even before?
0: They could say, I'm moving, I'm definitely getting off grid. And you might be a city person and I'm like, okay, that's great that we're here now, but if she's going off grid and I'm not, how are we going to make this work?
20: Yeah. That actually goes right into the next segment, which is I wanted to talk to you a little bit about red flags and green flags. So what are the subtle red flags? That seems like a big one. You're not going to be in the same location. But what are the subtle red flags that you think people should be aware of?
0: Well, I think there's two sets. I think there's the emotional red flags and there's the logistical red flags. So the emotional red flags, if somebody really is bitter about their past relationships and has not done the work where they have the ability to let go and be open and you're going to get compared to what happened in the past, and don't be like my ex, and he did this, and don't do that, and like it becomes very pressurized situation there. And logistically, if you're, you know, if you're going to be in different locations and different states of mind and different states of heart, and it's going to be difficult to get together and build a relationship, that's a red flag also. If they're always booked, if they're always busy, if you, and you're not as busy because you have this, you know, if you really want to do something, you're going to make the time. If you really want to be with somebody, you'll make the time for them. If you don't, then maybe you're not going to go out of your way as much. But if you have to find a way into their schedule on an ongoing basis, that's, to me, is a red flag that they're not being open, or you're not a priority, or they're not that interested.
20: Mm-hmm. Yeah, those are two good signs. Then what's the flip side? What are the green flags we should be? This is a good one.
0: Yeah. Well, I think I think you want to be with somebody, if particularly if you're over 50, who's kind-hearted and who's a nice person. You know, that whole, you know, the whole like bad boy thing and all of that. Do you really want to be with a bad boy if you're a woman over 50? I don't know. I'm not a woman over 50, so I can't say. But that to me seems like, for the younger crowd, where there's that edge there, that danger. I think you want the guy to be dynamic and interesting, but you don't necessarily, you know, want the bad boy at that stage of life. So I think the green flag there is if they're kind-hearted, they're open, they make time for you, if they respect your independence. Because I think over 50, one of the keys to making a relationship is each person has to be able to have their own life. You want to have the shared time, but you both want to have a life, because if one person throws their entire life into you, then they might, you know, secretly be a little bit bitter about that. Like, hey, what about me? So you want to make sure that they have the time to develop themselves. You have the time to develop yourself. So if you sense there's a nice give and take in the relationship that's bordering, then that's a really good thing.
20: Mm-hmm. Yeah. And from your response, it's acknowledging how the landscape really does change as we get older. So people over 50 are in a different stage in life. They could be caring for parents, or they're in a mature stage and managing their careers, and they may even be grandparents. So how does the complexity of our lives start to affect dating?
0: Well, again, and that's another thing where you look for the green lights there, the green signs, the positives, because if they're so busy, if they have so many things that they have to juggle, how are they going to make time for you? And you might not have been married before. You might have grown kids. You might not have parents that you have to take care of. You might be in a completely different situation. So if one person's kind of freed up and the other person's constantly juggling or under pressure all the time, that's going to make it a challenge. So you have to find somebody who's available kind of in the same space as you are to make it work, or else you do the work to make it work. And sometimes it's worth it to do that. And other times it's like, you know what? I'm over 50. The clock's ticking. I don't want to go through all of this again, because I've been there. I've been with that other person's going through, and I don't want to go there again. It could be with trouble with kids, or maybe there's illness in the family, or some type of financial hardship. All understandable things. Stuff happens. Then it's up to you to decide. Do I want to invite that into my life? Do I like this person? Am I attracted enough to this person that I want to let them bring in all their baggage with them? Or do I feel that they can manage their stuff, where we will have our time and it's going to be enough, and they can deal with their other stuff on their own, and I don't have to get dragged into that? And you've seen how it is with some of our friends here, right?
20: Mm-hmm. Yeah. I think self-work, what you were saying before, because our lives become so complex, just doing the self-work and asking the question, is there space in my mm-hmm. life right now mm-hmm. to significantly care for another being, right? Yep. And if the answer is yes, then go forward and be honest that there is still a lot going on, but there is also time and space for relationship. Mm-hmm. But if you do a personal assessment and, you know, you say, wow, I just have so many plates up in the air that I'm juggling right now, I couldn't significantly put the time and attention that's required for a deep relationship, maybe just some light dating.
0: Right. And sometimes what happens is that people who have, they've been out of the dating game, if you will, for for a couple of decades and they just step into it. And I've met them online and I'm like, oh, I'm the first person they met. It's like, it's not going to, I knew it wouldn't work because they're just getting their toe wet there. They don't know what's out there. They don't know what they're looking for. They haven't really severed their ties with their past relationship. They're just kind of sniffing around. So I think what you want to do before you put yourself out there, like somebody, famous celebrity, Matthew McConaughey said, his dad told him, don't half-ass anything. And I think that's some of the greatest advice ever. If you're going to do it, do it. So if you're going to get involved, you want to put yourself out there, put yourself out there, be open. You're going to get hurt sometimes and but you may win the big one as we have. But don't do it half-assed. Do it for real.
20: Yeah, it's interesting you said that because even before I put my profile out there, I had given space between my long-term relationship had ended and I had given some space and I'd asked myself, what type of person do I want to meet? And I had gotten a sense, and my list was not long and it was values-based. And that's how I connected with you. I had a clearer sense in my head. I had learned from my relationship. And so I knew I wanted something different. And that's what I got.
0: I'm glad we got that.
20: Yeah. So going into mature relationships, how important is the physical attraction?
0: I think, for me, as you know, it's important to me. I mean, it is what it is. I don't question how my urges or what attracts me works. It is what it is. I didn't create myself. I'm working on myself, but what I'm attracted to, I'm attracted to. And I think for me, it's important. I can't speak for all guys, but from what I've heard from the dating coaches that I've interviewed, that it's important for men. It's also important for women that the guy is, well-groomed and takes care of himself and is polite and respectful. And what's really interesting is to a person, every dating coach I've ever interviewed has said the one thing that women want from guys is they want a man to be a man in the best sense of the word. They want him to be confident, not cocky. They want him to be emotionally available, but not arrogant. They want a good guy, but they want a real man in the best sense of the word. And I think that's important. I think for guys, I think they're looking for a woman who's a real woman, quote unquote, which is it's so dynamic nowadays because, as you know, this is a time where, women have made so many finally getting such long overdue recognition for all the wonderful things that are doing. And it's going to be more and more and more. So you want a guy who appreciates that. Is not against women, who really appreciates the fact that the more women can do, the better it is for guys. I always say this is the best time ever for a guy to be a guy because of that. And the problem I think that a lot of men have, regardless of age nowadays, is they've been put into like pigeonhole. They're in the crosshairs. If you're a young guy, you don't have role models anymore. You've got the MMA on one side and you've got manscaping on the other side. And it's really tough for guys today to know who they are, because women don't necessarily need men in the traditional sense the way they have in the past. And regardless of all the politics and everything, you can't force that back onto society. You can't go back and say men are this and women are that. You have to let the whole thing evolve, and hopefully it evolves in a way where women revel in their independence and they have their own lives, yet want a guy who understands that and who revels in his independence and his own life also. And then when they come together, it's even bigger than each one individually.
20: Mm-hmm. Yeah, so it seems to me that physical attraction is definitely important. I think speaking from a woman, we can talk about being attracted in many different levels, but we also long for that physical intimacy as well. And you're right, we do want a guy to be a guy. Right? So in closing, what role do spirituality, emotional intelligence, and personal growth play in lasting relationships, in your point of view?
0: I mean, huge. So spirituality, I think if one person's going on a spiritual kind of journey, recognizes it, and the other person is not really in the same space or same place, because we're all heading to the same destination, it's just everybody's going on their own journey time-wise, that becomes an issue. I know in previous relationships where I was going one way and the partner was not going that way. And that becomes an issue. So spirituality, I think, is important, where you want to have some type of at least understanding. And it's better, like you and I are, I think, on the same place on our spiritual journey. We're both on our own spiritual journey.

0: emotional intelligence.
1: Emotional intelligence. Okay. So I think there, I think every woman wants a guy who's quote unquote emotionally intelligent. I think most of the guys don't even know what that means. So you just have to hope for the best there. And hopefully through being open in terms of being able to talk about stuff, how they feel, not take things personally, not look at, a lot of times guys, and I do this, as you know, they'll look at any time they take things as criticism that are really meant with the goal of making the relationship as good as it can be. So if you see that the signs of all the good parts of that are there, that's a really good thing.
0: Yeah. And you know, about criticism, it's all about communication, isn't it? We could probably do a whole segment on communication.
1: Yeah.
0: Well, Robert, this has been a thoughtful and insightful and inspiring conversation. So whether someone is newly single, divorced, widowed, or simply searching for a meaningful connection, I believe your message is ultimately hopeful that love, intimacy, compassion, and personal growth never expire.
1: Absolutely.
0: So thanks for sharing your wisdom and experiences with us today.
1: Oh, thank you, Uni. And here's the book. Once again, The Guy's Guide to Love. You can find me right here on KCA Radio in Southern California, my worldwide podcast, Guys Guys Radio, my website, Robert Manni, MANNI.com. I'm on UK Health Radio weekends and on demand. I'm on YouTube. I'm on Rumble and pretty much so many other. I'm a guest on so many other shows on YouTube where we talk about relationships over 50, particularly on Second Act TV with Silke Schwarzkopf.
0: Mm-hmm. So wonderful. Thanks, Robert. It's
1: Thank
0: always
1: you,
0: nice
1: Uni.
0: To be in your little corner here. Bye.
1: Bye-bye. Thanks.
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1: Okay, what a fun conversation with my lovely wife, Uni, about dating after 50 and some of the opportunities and some of the potential pitfalls that you might face along the way. And I think the number one takeaway is before you get out there, if you are single and you're over 50 and you do want to make a connection, is to number one, take a step back and take stock of yourself, who you are, what you are looking for in a partner, and what you really have to offer. And also, I think it's ultimately very important to ask yourself, is there any role I played in my previous relationships maybe not working out the way I want them to work out? And is there anything I could see differently or do differently to give myself a better chance of succeeding in the future? I think that is critical that we first look inward before going outward. The second thing is consider the reality and the possibilities of the online dating world. It's not for everybody. Some people just don't like it. They feel there's too much dishonesty there. They feel it's a waste of time, or they get caught in going into the deep end too quickly, and they go on to too many services and they're juggling too many potential partners and it just doesn't work out. So I think you need to be mindful about what it is and how you can make online dating work for you if it is in fact something that you feel can be a useful tool. And that, after all, that's what it is. It's a tool, and if you use it properly, it can work out as it did with Uni and I. So I wish you the best of luck finding a potential partner if that's what you're interested in, and finding that love that's out there. Just put your antenna out there and be ready to be open to receive it when it is ready to come to you. Thank you for listening to Guys Guys Radio. We'll be back next week with a brand new episode. And until then, like I always say, guys, finish first.

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0: 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The summer season kicks off June 19th and continues through August 14th. Enjoy the sounds of Ambrosia, Neil Diamond, and ELO, and to Broadway with the music of West Side Story. 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Arrive early to Picnic in the Park, located in Redlands on Grant Street. And that's the latest for KCAA June Community Calendar. 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
0: I'm Lillian Vasquez with Community Matters. There are many car clubs and car shows throughout the Inland Empire. I visited a car show in Yucaipa and spoke with David Avila, president of Past Pleasures Car Club. He shared about the club, its purpose, and when it first began.
13: Well, it's kind of a debate. We believe that the first organized group was around 1979, but more officially closer to 1986 or 87. We gathered to help celebrate the Southern California car culture of the 40s, 50s, 60s, and 70s.
0: David shared the types of cars you might see and, of course, his pride and joy.
13: We see all kinds of cars from early model hot rods to very, very well-appointed custom cars, all makes and models. We have everything that's pre-80. I have a 1966 Chevelle Malibu, the yellow one here, my pride and joy. But everyone just brings whatever they have. There's several cars that are under various stages of construction and restoration, and we enjoy seeing them and seeing the progress every month that they bring. It's just a wonderful event, and it's a nice family-friendly. We have bubble gum blowing contests, hula hoops, a limbo contest. It's just a wonderful family event, and we encourage everybody who has a car or don't have a car, come over here and enjoy the camaraderie that we have, again, celebrating the Southern California car culture.
0: You don't have to have a car in the show. Spectators and car enthusiasts are encouraged to check out the classics. It's free to attend. The Pass Pleasure Car Club shows off their cars the first Friday of the month from April through November, located in the Ross parking lot on Yucaipa Boulevard. For Community Matters, I'm Lillian Vasquez.
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18: NBC News Radio. I'm Rob Martier. President Trump is announcing an agreement with Iran is now complete. In a post on Truth Social, Trump said he was authorizing the immediate removal of the U.S. naval blockade and that the Strait of Hormuz will now open. Pakistan Prime Minister Shahbaz Sharif said the two sides are expected to meet for a signing ceremony on Friday in Switzerland. NBC's Keir Simmons is in Doha with details on Sharif's post.
19: Following intensive talks, we are pleased to announce that the peace deal between the United States of America and the Islamic Republic of Iran has been reached. Both sides have declared the immediate and permanent termination of military operations on all fronts.
18: Reports state that Iran's Supreme National Security Council confirmed today that Tehran and Washington had finalized a memorandum of understanding to end the war after months of negotiations. A dozen people are dead after a plane crashed in Missouri this morning. Local media is reporting the plane was carrying a group of skydivers and everyone on board was killed. The NTSB and FAA will lead the investigation. The cause of the crash remains unknown. Father's Day is 1 week away, and you're right, it really is not the same as Mother's Day. Bree Tennis with more.
20: That's because shopping for dad is tough, because guys don't typically drop hints about what they want or don't want. According to the National Retail Federation, we'll drop about $226 on Dear Old Dad. And to save you some panic shopping, they say dads want special outings with experience-based gifts, tickets to a game, a concert, and don't forget dinner.
18: Bud Cauley has captured his first career tour victory after finishing atop the leaderboard at the RBC Canadian Open from TPC Toronto. Cauley won the tournament by 2 strokes with a score of 17 under par. Matt Fitzpatrick finished in second place at 15 under. Rob Martier, NBC News Radio.
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9: NBC News Radio. I'm Rob Martier. President Trump is announcing an agreement with Iran is now complete. In a post on Truth Social, Trump said he was authorizing the immediate removal of the U.S. naval blockade and that the Strait of Hormuz will now open. Pakistan Prime Minister Shahbaz Sharif said the two sides are expected to meet for a signing ceremony on Friday in Switzerland. NBC's Keir Simmons is in Doha with details on Sharif's post.
10: Following intensive talks, we are pleased to announce that the peace deal between the United States of America and the Islamic Republic of Iran has been reached. Both sides have declared the immediate and permanent termination of military operations on all fronts.
9: Reports state that Iran's Supreme National Security Council confirmed today that Tehran and Washington had finalized a memorandum of understanding to end the war after months of negotiations. A dozen people are dead after a plane crashed in Missouri this morning. Local media is reporting the plane was carrying a group of skydivers and everyone on board was killed. The NTSB and FAA will lead the investigation. The cause of the crash remains unknown. Father's Day is 1 week away, and you're right, it really is not the same as Mother's Day. Bree Tennis with more.
0: That's because shopping for dad is tough, because guys don't typically drop hints about what they want or don't want. According to the National Retail Federation, we'll drop about $226 on Dear Old Dad. And to save you some panic shopping, they say dads want special outings with experience-based gifts, tickets to a game, a concert, and don't forget dinner.
9: Bud Cauley has captured his first career tour victory after finishing atop the leaderboard at the RBC Canadian Open from TPC Toronto. Cauley won the tournament by two strokes with a score of 17 under par. Matt Fitzpatrick finished in second place at 15 under. Rob Martier, NBC News Radio.
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It's your music team, NBC Radio, KCAA, World EDM and House event. And tonight we are featuring DJ Flashfinger live at the mix on high definition video from Seoul, South Korea. DJ Smokey Hendrix live in the mix. I'm your host, Fred Plumley. Special guest tonight, artist, actress, love. Jason Byers, California Assembly candidate. Daniel Plumley, engineer Mike, and other guests. This is it, your music team, NBC. Principal sponsor, the U.S. Army. Be all you could be. The

0: All right, it looks like we've got Flashfinger checking in live from Seoul, South Korea. How you doing, Flashfinger?
1: Hey, friend. It's good to be back. Yeah, I'm good. Yeah.
0: Yeah, and you are looking good, and you've been very busy in Korea and Asia.
1: Yeah, I had the show at the International Table Tennis Federation's the Masters Championships. It was a really great time at there, and then I'm excited for the next show.
0: Yeah, I saw that. That was incredible, and you had most of the world's countries represented. You guys did an incredible job. I loved it.
1: Yeah, it was great, and then the energy was amazing at there. Yeah,
0: fantastic, and congratulations. I believe you've also got, some new music coming out. You've got other events going on. Why don't you tell us about it?
1: Yeah, I'm working lots of music for new music style, and then also I'm waiting for the another shows coming up soon, so I'm very, very excited for that.
0: All right, well, we've got a lot of new people listening and viewing tonight, so why don't you tell everyone a little bit about yourself?
1: All right, my name is DJ Flashfinger, based in Seoul, South Korea, and I do music and also I do DJing. And then you guys can check my live set on the YouTube channels too. Yeah.
0: All right. Well, sounds good. Well, I want to add to that. You're the number one DJ in South Korea. You also have a big record company called Discovery Music with many, many artists, which are very great artists that are signed to your label. And you know what's more remarkable, and I always love this, you always have several hits in different genres, whether it's EDM, whether it's top 40, it's exciting.
1: Yeah, I love all kinds of styles, and then the pop. Also, I love the dance music, and even I love the traditional music style. So, there's no boundaries for me. I'm really, really happy that working with this kind of style. Yeah.
0: Well, it's definitely our pleasure tonight that you're here back. And I have a feeling you're going to be really giving us a real treat, mixing some really great new music, right?
1: Yeah. I prepared some of a very special World Cup 5 music this time. So I hope you guys enjoy the FIFA World Cup 5, and then hope you guys like it. Yep.
0: All right, well, thank you very much. What would you like to tell people before we get to you mixing with some incredible music tonight?
1: All right, World Cup is starting now, and then let's rock.
0: All right, thank you very much, DJ Flashfinger, live from Seoul, South Korea. Get ready. This is going to be really exciting.
2: 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In a world where everything changes. 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It is music.

9:13 Pacific time right here in North America. DJ Flashfinger live from Seoul, South Korea. I'm Fred Plumley. What an exciting night. Say Trini.

0: cafe, get my job back.
1: 9:16 Pacific time. And my good friend Jason Byers is here as well. Coming up, we've got Smokey Hendrix, who's going to be DJing live tonight as well.

0: Wow, Flash Finger is definitely killing it. By the way, we are also celebrating the 251st birthday of the U.S. Army, our principal sponsor tonight. Jason Byers is here. How you doing, Jason?
1: Doing good, Fred. Always good to be here. You know, we had our election on June 2nd. I did not get enough votes to continue on to the general election, but I want to thank everybody that got out and voted for me, and then also make sure that you get out and vote in November. And for those of you that have not registered, get out and register to vote in November.
0: All right, incredible, and I'm really happy that you are here with us tonight. I know you love the music. I know you love the people, the community. And that's why you're an incredible friend.
1: Always enjoy being here listening to these great GJs, and Flash Finger is not letting us down.
0: No, Flash Finger is definitely one of the world's hottest DJs, and of course, South Korea's number one DJ. Our number one DJ as well, rocking very hard tonight.

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0: All right, Smokey Hendrix, you are here. You're going to be following Flashfinger, and I know you're going to rock tonight, right?
1: Oh, yeah, absolutely. Thanks for having me back again, Fred. Flashfinger, of course, doing this thing. Can't wait to kill it after.
0: Yeah, definitely. And what have you been up to? I know you've been doing some great things. And also mention your social media so everyone could check you out.
1: Oh, yeah, I've just been DJing, doing some gigs. Last night, I was one of the DJs to be able to get the privilege to DJ for this real, real famous bar in downtown L.A. called the Pattern Bar. So I was there last night. We did the closing out. It was a wonderful night. And just on my runs again, you can find me on Instagram, Black Market, BLVQ. MVRKT, that's where I'm promoting, doing all my shows. I have the Turntable Titans coming out pretty soon. I'm going to have an article, everything online, so stay tuned for that.
0: By the way, congratulations. Pattern Bar is popular, and it's exciting, so congratulations.

0: 9:41. Flash Speaker's killing it. But Smokey, any last-minute comments before you get ready to rock the house tonight?
1: Big shout out to Flash Finger and big shout out to the FIFA World Cup. I hope everybody's having a wonderful time, enjoying the games, and congratulations to the New York Knicks being NBA champions. Let's go, let's go.
0: Yeah, he was doing all the entertainment and rocking very hard, and Flash Finger is incredible, showing everybody tonight. By the way, I want to thank our engineer, Mike, doing a great job tonight. Thank you, Mike.

incredible DJ Flashfinger live from Seoul, South Korea. I'm Fred Plumley, your music team, NBC.

0: Remarkable Flash Finger. Now we've got DJ Smokey Hendrix. And my good friend Jason Byers is here. I'm really happy about that. How you doing, Jason?
1: Doing great, Fred. Loved hearing Flash Finger and can't wait to see what Smokey's got in store for us.

0: Wow, Smokey Hendrix getting off to a great start. I love this.
1: You always know he's going to throw it back to something classic. And starting off with Jefferson.

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Very nice. I'm sure he's got some great music in store for us. What do you think?

0: Wow, sounded great. By the way, get ready. Every night is a party at Project Redlands, and we plan to be out there tonight. 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By the way, Jason's been out there. I think you enjoyed it. Maybe we could get you to come back out.
1: Had a blast out there. Really good place. They have great DJs, great music, great vibes, great people. If you want to get out and mingle and have a good time, it's Project Redlands. That's where it is.
0: Definitely the case. Number one nightclub of the Inland Empire. And I'll tell you what, it's definitely one of the top nightclubs throughout Southern California. Two stages, one big stage inside, one big stage outside. It is remarkable. If you haven't been there, go to Project Redlands. You'll find out what you've been missing. Wow, love this. Smokey Hendrix. Let's go.

Wow, Smokey Hendricks on fire tonight. Nothing new. And, of course, Flossfinger definitely one of the world's hottest DJs, but Smokey is on fire, too.

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I'm Fred Plumlee. What an exciting night. This is it. Your music team, NBC Radio, KCAA, June 2026, World EDM and House event. And it's also the birthday of the U.S. Army. That's right, the 251st birthday of the U.S. Army. Tonight, we are featuring incredible DJs, DJ Flashfinger, live from Seoul, South Korea. Right now, another incredible DJ, Smokey Hendrix, live and in the mix. Also, my good friend Jason Byers is here next to me and other guests tonight. Get ready. The party has just begun.

0: Wow, incredible. All right, Jason Byers is here. What do you want to tell everyone, Jason?
1: I just want to say it's 10 past 10 here in Southern California. There's no place I'd rather be than right here on KCAA listening to Smokey spin on the ones and twos. But on another topic, I just want to thank everybody that came out and voted for me. I'm not making it onto the general election, but that doesn't mean I'm stopping here. I will find out where I end up in politically and fighting for the people of the Inland Empire, making sure everybody has affordable housing, livable wage, health care, and that, you know, kids get fed.
0: Yeah, congratulations. Great that you're here. And very, very good. And we want to remind everybody that this is the Army's birthday, 251 years, the U.S. Army. In fact, 251 years of defending freedom from the first musket shots in 1775 to the high-tech multi-domain force of today. U.S. Army soldiers have always been and always will be ready to answer the call. The United States Army is a key component of the U.S. Armed Forces, made up of the best trained, most dedicated, most respected soldiers in the world, protecting Americans' freedoms at home and abroad, securing our homeland, and defending democracy worldwide. That's right, the U.S. Army, with expert training, one of over 150 different jobs for soldiers on active duty, and over 120 in the Army Reserve, there is no limit to the opportunities in the Army. From the arts to the sciences, intelligence to combat, computers to helicopters, engineering to law, there's definitely no limit to what you can learn and achieve. Be all you could be. Join the team that definitely makes a difference, the U.S. Army. www.goarmy.com. I'm Fred Plumley. Smokey Hendricks, doing an incredible job tonight.

outstanding Vokey Hendrick talking about real life fantasy. I'll tell you what, there's some really fantasy girls at Project Redlands. You should get out there and find out.

What an exciting night. 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Take it to the bank. I'm Fred Plumley, your music team, NBC, Smokey Hendrix. Rocking very hard tonight. Fantastic.

Yeah. This DJ is so funky. Once upon a groove, man, oh man, I like this beat. Yeah. Once upon a groove.

10:27 Pacific time. Smokey Hendrick killing it tonight. Your music team, NBC. Tonight we're celebrating the 251st birthday of the U.S. Army. The Army's birthday.

0: passé.
1: Wow, interesting.
0: Elles sont jolies.
1: Moki Hendrix playing some international stuff too. French, I believe.

0: Well, you know, that's a good question. I've got a good friend here, Jason Myers, with me tonight. Have you ever been to France, Jason?
1: I actually have been to France. I went with an exchange program in high school. I used to study French, and I was in Bondy, which is outside of Paris, for 2 weeks. I lived with a family there. It was an amazing experience. Also, really, really incredible experience was visiting the beaches of Normandy. Such a powerful thing to see, and if anybody ever has a chance to go see the beaches of Normandy, I would highly recommend it. But love France, great country.
0: Yeah, it sounds fantastic, and I'm sure you enjoyed it a lot. A lot of great things to see, a lot of great people, a lot of great food.
1: Amazing food, right? You can't beat the food in France.
0: Well, actually, you know, I think you might be able to, but I'm a little partial. So, you know, actually, one of my favorite places, I think, for food would be, surprise, surprise, Malaysia. And the reason is because Malaysia has three races. So they have Malays, they have Indians and Chinese, and, of course, also Western food is available, too. So you get all the different food, and it's, I want to say it's really incredible.

0: Wow, incredible. Smokey Hendrix, rocking hard. I'm Fred Plumley. My good friend Jason Byers is here. We're having a good time. And definitely getting in the mood for Project Redlands, where the party happens all the time. Downtown Redlands, two stages, one inside, one outside, all kinds of great drinks. Classy crowd. It is the place to be. Jason Byers, what do you want to tell everyone?
1: Show up to Project Redlands. It's amazing. I had a good time there. You guys will too. And just, you know, really enjoying the beats that Smokey's throwing down. Amazing as always. I always love the throwback sounds that he's able to incorporate into his sets. I love that.

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0: Well, we're having a good time tonight. Smokey Hendrix rocking hard. Jason Byers is here. How you doing, Jason?
1: I'm always doing great on Sunday night on KCAA

Wow, what an incredible night. Smokey Hendrix really doing an incredible job. 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Also, the 251st birthday of the U.S. Army, our principal sponsor. 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

0: By the way, I want to mention my daughter, Sadia Vivian Plimley. You know, she's been a guest on this program over 80 times over the years. But she graduated Thursday night for Valley View High School with a 4.723 GPA. Friday night, she graduated from Moreno Valley College with great distinction. And she received 3 Associate of Arts degrees. And I am very, very proud of her. I love her very much, and I wanted to mention that. And, you know, she's got a remarkable future. She will be attending UC San Diego as a junior in September and has won many awards. In fact, served as student senator for Moreno Valley College, all kinds of things. So, anyway, I wanted to mention that. And just incredible. Jason Byers, what do you want to say?
1: I want to say it's been great being on the show these last couple of weeks. I want to thank everybody who supported me in my run for state assembly. That has come to an end temporarily. But that's not the end of me. I will make sure that I am out there fighting for you in whatever way I can. So stay tuned and thank you, Fred.
0: Well, thank you, and I hope you'll come back often. You know, you become a really good friend, and I love what you're doing. And something tells me that, you know, you'll be running again to serve the people, and I'm sure you'll be successful. And somebody who's really successful, Smokey Hendrix, rocking very hard.

0: 10:57 Pacific time right here in North America. Jason Byers, anything else? You know, time goes by quick when you're having fun.
1: Yep, and we've been having a lot of fun here. Love hearing the DJs and look forward to the weeks to come with all the amazing DJs you guys have on the show every week.
0: All right, well, thank you very much, Jason Byers, for being here tonight. And a lot of great comments. Fantastic. Want to thank all our listeners, viewers, and supporters, not only in North America, but in 200 countries worldwide. Thank you very much for your support. You make it all very possible. Next week, we've got another incredible show. Great DJs, great guests. It's going to be exciting. So tune in next Sunday, 9 to 11 p.m. Pacific time in North America. Take care, everyone. Have an incredible week. And definitely keep a song in your heart. Your Music Team is a Fred Plumley production. Good night, everyone. Smokey Hendrix live and in the mix. Good night.

Good day and welcome, America and beyond. I'm Tom Donahue for Truth Matters. It really does matter. And Tom Donahue reports, so glad you can be with us. Patriotism in action. And I'm looking at the political landscape, and I'm looking at issues and items that I deem relevant. And here's one that's got my gall. And we're having to circle back to this radio character. And we're talking about Mark Levin. Now, remember, his nickname is Cranky. And remember, Ben Shapiro is Squeaky. Cranky and Squeaky. And they are representing the state of Israel. And they are pro-Zionist. They are neocon. But what's more infuriating in this headline is it says, "Furious, Mark Levin demands probe into leak of Trump's profane tirade at the Israeli prime minister." Trump had a talk. Of course, there's always been leakers, leeches, losers in both Trump's administrations. And it does happen, but much lesser degree under Biden and Obama. There wasn't that much. Typically, they show this photo of Mark Levin with his arm draped around Trump. And I'm starting to believe that Mark Levin is Trump's handler for the state of Israel. And he's become highly influential. Remember, he was a Ted Cruzer, a never Trumper, and he pretended to be MAGA and America First. But as soon as it came to the state of Israel and enacting the war machine in the Middle East, his neocon roots were shown through, and his loyalty to Israel above America. And if you don't like it, Cranky, well, then take me on. I'm happy to debate you. But anyway, this Mark Levin is a scoundrel. Now, he likes to do the name tagging as well. But his are usually, I mean, they're like in the gutter like Trump. I'm not going to do that with Levin. I'm not going to stoop to going after his look. People say, well, wait a minute, you just talked about the Federal Reserve. You did two segments, which actually I thought were pretty good. And I'm going to put that into a unique, individualized specialized podcast. Yes, there are a lot of Jewish people of Jewish background that have heavy undue influence in media, as well as banking. And there are some reasons historically, which I may cover at some point. It doesn't mean that any of those institutions are completely controlled by either the state of Israel or Jewish people. It's just that there is a strong influence, and it is exerted in many instances in favor of the state of Israel and the Israeli political leadership. But the highest rungs of the New World Order are not all Jewish. And the highest rungs of the New World Order are happy to decimate Jews along with Christians and Muslims, unless you're part of that upper echelon, the Council of Five, the Council of 13, the Committee of 300. Keep that in mind. But yeah, I just look at that picture of Levin's arm draped around Trump. And Trump doesn't like a lot of touchy-feely stuff. He's very germophobic. For Levin to be able, I mean, could you imagine that? I just can't think of anybody, even in his cabinet, you know, unless it's a close family member or trusted confidant. Can't imagine someone's arm draped around you as you're trying to talk at the podium. That's just a very peculiar image, and I can't get that out of my mind. He's inserting himself in every aspect, and he probably, as Trump's handler, and I think he is, I think he was admonishing Trump about using that kind of profanity and to challenge Israeli prime minister on anything. Because remember, Trump has got his team trying to negotiate a better ceasefire, a longer ceasefire, a peace deal. It's not going to happen. It's not happening. And if it does, it's not going to be to the satisfaction of the neocons and Levin and Shapiro. But hey, I'm not worried about what it looks like if they can stop killing people on both sides, or actually multiple sides, because there's other Arab nations involved and other factions. Well, I was reporting towards the end of last week's show that Trump's weaponization fund was in jeopardy. Well, it's bye-bye, see you later. Trump gives up on things pretty quickly, and he gets bored, he says, of things. And he just says he doesn't want to fight for it anymore. So the slush fund is gone. Bye-bye. And he said he's not going to fight for his name to be on the Kennedy Center. So he keeps stacking up loss after loss of his
personal and political encroachment and usurpation. Manic Trump melts down at unpatriotic Republicans in a 1 a.m. rage social post. I mean, this has just become common theme. I mean, he just has meltdowns and manic moments and just fits of insanity. I mean, the White House has become not only a demolition site, Demolition Don, but it's become an insane asylum. I mean, I've never seen anything so crazy in my life, what goes on. Mike Pence has resurfaced. He trashes Trump's $1.8 billion anti-weaponization fund and denounces the prospect of J6ers, the rioters, cashing in. He questions Trump's conservative credentials and hostility to constitutional order. Those of you that were quick to judge Pence and Pence wouldn't be a dutiful servant, didn't want to go along with challenging the election results, and you don't know that much about Mike Pence's background. I don't agree with Mike Pence on everything, but he was a radio talk show host. He was very conservative, very friendly with Rush Limbaugh. He actually filled in for Rush Limbaugh. He ran for Congress, lost, and then won. He had a stellar conservative record. He is one of the most pro-life people, most pro-family people, and overall, a good, moral, decent person. Now, there are certain policies I disagree with him on. You know, he's not a bad person. So those of you that denounced Pence because of Trump, it's got more integrity in his pinky finger than Trump has in his entire bloated body. Okay. Well, Trump's great American, I almost want to call it bash, America's 250th anniversary, the Great American State Fair. Now, almost every major musical act is bailed out. They just felt it was too politically controversial. It was, you know, going to be deleterious to their own careers. And they just didn't want to politicize this and be associated with Trump. And some of them are actually conservative. So with all these musical acts bailing, Trump's decided to make it, just make it into a rally. I'm just going to be the headliner. Okay. Wonderful. Good luck with attendance. Now, Trump did have a colossal meltdown on his golf course over the bombshell Kennedy Center judge's ruling and even attacked the judge's wife. Trump loves attacking people that have nothing to do with these political rulings and whatnot. I mean, it's just unbelievable. Another epic rant the other day, Trump rages over renovation critics. Yeah, I mean, you've pretty much destroyed everything that you touch. I mean, I cannot believe the eyesore that the entire White House and D.C. political complex looks like. Trump is a wrecking ball. He's a bull in a china closet. Anyway, so much for that in our opening salvo, our opening segment. More to come. Hold tight. We'll be right back.

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I have a new website under construction. 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And that site, when you had the redirect, it would take you to tomdonahuereports.yourwebsitespace.com. 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At this time, it's tomdonahuereports.yourwebsitespace.com. 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But in the coming days and weeks, we hope to have it fully functional. So I don't want you to miss out on anything. It doesn't affect any of the podcast directories. It doesn't affect the radio show, whether it's on the weekends, whether it be TalkStream Live, K-Star Talk Radio. All that is the same as usual. So again, I want to thank you for your patience. I want to thank you for visiting either of those or both of those websites. Bigger and better things are coming. And so I just wanted to give you this high alert because you might get detoured or frustrated. And I wanted to give you the inside scoop. So that's it for the alert. Tom Donahue, Truth Matters, Tom Donahue Reports. And thank you again for your understanding and patience.

Welcome back, Tom Donahue. Truth matters. It really does. And let's keep going. Trump tells a White House gathering he will nominate Todd Blanche, a current acting AG, his personal private attorney, as AG, Attorney General. And Bondi, as I mentioned earlier, said that she had delegated to Todd Blanche the handling of the Epstein files. And so she placed the blame solely on him for the Epstein mess and mishandling. So he's going to continue being the cover-up artist. He's chief pedo protector and gave that soft interview and obviously was instrumental in the transfer of a convicted sex trafficker and offender that never is allowed, permitted in the BOP. So it takes someone high up to get that done. Thanks, Trump. Thanks, Blanche. Thanks, Bondi. Oh, and probably Bongino, too, when he was there. House of OK's war powers curb in Trump rebuke, Newsmax. They were Republicans that joined the Democrats in bucking their party and Trump on Iran and Ukraine votes. The House passed the resolution to end the Iran war, challenging Trump, the Hill. Remember I talked about the Federal Reserve and real money versus fiat currency and how Trump never challenged the Fed in terms of a legitimate audit or an abolishment of the Fed or an investigation of the Fed beyond surface level, superficial wounds? Well, just came out, and this was also reported by Newsmax, but in other venues as well, gold surpasses U.S. Treasuries as the top asset for central banks. Now, not only do central banks control and own a lot of gold, but they're buying more. And they are that's where they're putting their investment capital. So Trump has now tapped the housing regulator turned MAGA enforcer for his DNI intelligence chief pick. Because remember, Gabbard resigned, which was fired, because she wouldn't wholeheartedly support and back the Iran war. So this guy's a real piece of work, has no experience whatsoever in the intelligence community. And Trump just keeps picking these people because they're going to be enforcers. They're going to be like a Michael Cohen, or Roger Stone. They're going to be the enforcement mechanism, and that's why Kristi Noem was picked. But also the fact I did bring up that Corey Lewandowski asked for just one favor, and that favor was to hire Kristi Noem for Secretary of Homeland Security, Ice Barbie. They just keep falling like fireflies. I mean, it's just amazing how many are being kicked to the curb. Trump's always looking for a new shiny object. So Trump does admit that he had this profanity tirade against Bibi, the Israeli prime minister, because he wasn't going along with the ceasefire. And part of that is trying to show that Trump's still a tough guy when we know that Bibi probably had a few choice words for Trump, not only in that call, but other calls. I'm not going to spend a lot of time on the California primaries, because remember, Trump does succeed to a great degree in his picks in the Republican primaries, but many have fallen prey to election realities when it goes to the general election. And typically, they are defeated because he picks those that are unelectable. Now, I'm not going to go into all the background of Steve Hilton, you know, another Fox News anchor, contributor, but his roots are in the UK, and he worked in public policy and worked with the parliament and nearly ran for political office in the UK. So then he becomes a naturalized citizen of the United States, becomes a media star, and he does have, even those that don't like him say he knows public and political policy quite well, and he's very politically astute. But I have a problem, even though I know it's constitutional, because, you know, you cannot run for president till you reach the age of 35, and you have to be a U.S. born citizen.
or citizen of the states of the United States. You cannot be naturalized. So that's why Kissinger, among many other, could not run for the highest office. But you can run for other offices. And I would like to see that curbed. I would like to see that reformed. Because I feel like it's almost like when you watch some of these television shows, you know, especially in news and even in talk radio, it's almost like there's enough qualified Americans, red, white, and blue, true American-born talent, that we don't need to have someone with a British accent or a Canadian accent or an Australian accent giving us our news or providing us with a talk program. Now, they have the right to do a podcast, a talk show, but if I'm a syndicator, if I'm a broadcast media company, I'm going to say, I think I'm going to pass. You're qualified, but you know, we're going to give America first. And again, some would say, well, what about Peter Jennings? He was quite talented. Yeah, he was. But did we really need someone from another country delivering the news? So back to the, you know, political, you're a naturalized citizen. And so I just, these people that ingratiate themselves or insinuate themselves or interlopers or usurp, I just don't like it. So anyway, back to the political. I would love to see it reformed where, no, you're not going to run for governor of a state that, you know, because you weren't born here. No, you're not going to run for U.S. Senate or U.S. Congress because you weren't born here. And I mean, case in point, how about the Somalis that are representing in Minnesota in Congress? You know, I don't like it. I like it to be stopped. And you say, well, sometimes it works in our favor. It does not matter. I'd like to see that come to a crashing end. Just like I don't want to see foreigners own farmland and own, you know, there's got to be very tight controls and oversight over foreign intervention, whether it's political, whether it's ownership, and certainly in our political elections. But as it stands, they're not doing anything illegal. I'd just like to see that changed, okay? You might see it differently, but you say, well, they earned it. They became a citizen. Well, you can do some other things. I didn't even know I was going to go there. I didn't even know that was going to be a rant of mine. But sometimes one thing leads to another, and you're inspired, and we're going to address those things. So before we go to the next segment, before the break, I just wanted to say that, yeah, Steve Hilton's going to be in a runoff. Swalwell, you know, got booted to the curb because of sexual offenses, accusations. And would Steve Hilton actually, regardless of whether he was a UK citizen, be a better governor? Of course. Absolutely. No question. So there really are no superstars in that governor's race. And then you got Spencer Pratt, who's not a really smart guy. Okay, some people are like, Fox, oh, is he smart? I mean, okay, so he's using the Trump playbook. He's an outsider. He's you know, he's a little bit rowdy, a big mouth. Remember, he played that role as the bad guy in The Hills, reality star. And remember, his wife, who was a very sweet, all-American, cute girl, ends up getting multiple monstrous plastic surgeries to fit in to the Hollywood crowd. And so Mr. Crystals, who he and his wife made a lot of money, which they mismanaged and put themselves in financial jeopardy. And yeah, he says some things that are outrageous and some things that make sense and that would, you know, help clean up that disgusting city, because it's no longer a city of angels. And that's what Los Angeles, if you translate that, would mean. But he's going to be in the runoff. So I think it's interesting. And hey, Trump was a reality celebrity star, you know, from entertainment as well as business. So, and Reagan was an actor. So I'm not faulting him completely, but it's almost like when you look at the reality-based programming, which is very inexpensive for them to produce, and a lot of it's not really based on reality. It's a semblance of reality. It's a contrivance.
You know, it's like, okay, you guys got to set up an event. We got to do some kind of an event so that we can film it. It's not like all these things happen where, oh, we're just going to follow you during your normal course of life. It typically is not that way. These are staged parties or they're gatherings that, and then sometimes they're encouraged or they're scripted. Like some of them are like Spencer was, you know, was pushed to be the bad guy, almost like professional wrestling. So it's just a strange world we live in where, you know, and again, this whole celebrity, you know, reality programming, it's inexpensive. People get sucked in because they can identify with some of the characters. It's almost, it's like a soap opera in a way, you know, with tinges of reality. But many of the people, when they get interviewed, when the shows are canceled, they go, that's really not me. Or that's not, the producers talk to me and kind of manipulated things and edited things. But hey, they were paying me and it was fun and I made money off it. You know, I got endorsements and things like that. So, but yeah, but he was a very unlikable guy. And then when you saw him interviewed outside of the Hills, he wasn't very likable. And man, he looks kind of bloated. I mean, he doesn't look quite like he did. And again, some people just don't age all that well. and apparently he's one of them. But that's just, I'm just pointing that out. But I just love the way if someone says, I'm a Republican, right? Hey, I'm a this, or, you know, I'm a MAGA, you know, then, oh, okay, whatever you say or do, we're just going to support it. We're just going to buy in. We're just going to love it. Not so fast. Anyway, so that's just a little bit of my take on that. But I'm not going to, like, break down all the little nuances and get in all the weeds of primaries. Because, quite frankly, the only thing that matters is you do qualify to get to the general election, which is a, you know, a good thing. But Spencer Pratt has zero chance. Steve Hilton has maybe a 10% chance of winning the general election. Because when you see all those other candidates that were also Democrats, and the majority of them are going to just flip their vote from those minor candidates to the primary candidate, it's just going to be an insurmountable odds to overcome. And so there's virtually no chance that either of them will be, you know, elected because of the demographics and because of all those votes of, you know, that will then now transfer to the primary Democrat winner. And that's just the way it is, whether we like it or not. Okay, we'll be right back. Hold tight. More to come.

Welcome back, Tom Donahue. Truth matters, it really does. And I was just looking at an article, an interview from actually one of my favorite congressional representatives from Florida, Ana Paulina Luna. And I don't agree with her on everything, but she has worked quite earnestly in trying to get as much public access and release of the secretive files, whether it be JFK's assassination, RFK's assassination, MLK's assassination, cover-up, conspiracy, I'm calling it, and also the UFO files. Now, there are some policy issues and some of her defense of Trump I disagree with. But she did say that she was pushing for, and this is what I'm getting to, the Epstein files release. She said during this interview that she and Trump talked about it and that she felt that Levitt and Trump got defensive when the accusations and allegations got so close to Trump that that's when he started calling it a Democrat hoax, but didn't think that Epstein himself or the activities were a hoax. I don't know about that. But anyway, she said that she and the president didn't really have an acrimonious encounter like Marjorie Taylor Greene and Lauren Boebert, but nevertheless, those two did the right thing. And of course, all the Republicans but one, we talked about that before, signed the discharge petition and enacted the Epstein Transparency Files Act, which is a beautiful thing. Now, this is a direct quote from Luna, Representative Luna. She goes, I actually remember calling over and saying, hey, I think you guys should just release these files to the Oversight Committee. And they said, okay. But she did encourage the full release and supports the full release and supports the victims of Epstein. But there's something that's even a more overriding issue, which is very interesting. And we've talked about this and others have. But she discusses why she thinks Epstein was an intelligence agent and that he did work for the state of Israel. And she said that many of the documents found in his safe seemed to indicate that he was a foreign intelligence agent. So the New York Times reporter said, do you think basically that the harder core Epstein conspiracy theories are still likely to be true? Representative Luna says, well, there's a lot of them. So which ones? So she stated that he had connections to the Israeli intelligence or some foreign intelligence, but was not actually working for them in a sense that I didn't see evidence that he had carried out any kind of blackmail. Maybe that was a possibility. So at least she's receptive to and thinks there's a strong possibility that Epstein operated and acted as a foreign intelligence agent through Israel and perhaps other governments. So I was glad to see that come out. Now, I've covered a lot of material relating to Epstein and his sordid connections. And you can go back to my prior podcast and I go into tremendous detail and a lot of depth as it relates to this. And I give my analysis and commentary. So you just have to simply just go back to TomDonahueReports.com. You can certainly go to any podcast directory or platform that you feel comfortable with, that you maybe subscribe to. And if you don't find my podcast, let me know. But it's readily available just about everywhere. It's open to public RSS feed to any platform that wants to carry it. And I keep finding new venues, so that's kind of cool. But yeah, whether it's Podomatic, which is where I upload to, iTunes, Apple, Amazon, TuneIn, iHeart, you know, and various other platforms. So just pick and choose. And we even have it at TalkStream Live, although you'd have to listen on the app or on the site. We don't have a download feature, but my podcasts are there. And some say, well, you've got like several hundred, but don't you have other shows? Well, technically, yes. And I do believe Apple iTunes has my Free Thinker radio shows in the early 2000s. So you can go back in time in some of these podcast platforms and see all the shows. And some of them were just open lines, news of the day. So I didn't, when I had to make a decision based on storage capacity and bandwidth initially,
I picked what I thought were the most relevant and ones that would stand the test of time that people would want to download and go back in time. So it doesn't include everything, but the majority of the material is there. And I do have audio tapes from the 90s that I just still haven't translated or converted over. That's another project. I hope that you guys have appreciated some of the programming related to the Epstein files, but also last week's program where I dedicated two lengthy segments on the Federal Reserve. So I will be getting into these hardcore conspiracy related topics when they're relevant, but there's so much chaos and tumult with Trump and his administration and how it impacts our daily lives and the world at large that it's hard to veer off of, you know, the Trump tirades and the tyrannical reign of Trump. Sadly, that's what it's become. Oh, one other footnote I want to make, and I didn't know this to be true or not, but as anyone can see at any time on camera, when Representative Anna Paulina Luna appears, there were some people that were, I guess, not really mocking, but kind of saying, well, she's a swimsuit model. I went, well, she could be. She could have been. But more importantly, she actually served in the U.S. Air Force, the Air Force National Guard. And the first go at Congress, she lost to Charlie Crist, who was a former governor of Florida. He also served, I believe, in the Senate or the House or both in Florida. He was a Republican, then changed over to being a Democrat. So she lost that initial race, and then she won and then got reelected. But after her service in the military, there was a period where she was a model, an actual swimsuit model, and good for her. But, you know, clean stuff, not OnlyFans stuff. You can tell she's got the beauty and the brains, which is, you know, very... And Trump's never talked about her beauty, you know, which, you know, you don't want to get him fixated on something. So that's a good thing. But now he's really fixated on more male models. Jason Dart, New York Giants. He just keeps bringing it up about how model-like and how attractive he is. Like, and then he loves the Village People and the gay anthem. And so he was talking about Arnold Palmer's manhood. And like, there's some weird stuff besides some of the things that we covered in the Epstein files, but... And then his infatuation with his daughter and comments he's made with Howard Stern and others about if she wasn't my daughter, bop, bop, bop. He's a sick person. And there's a lot of degenerates in Washington, D.C., and Trump is one of them. I mean, he fits right in. And I did mention that he has now become a bona fide insider. Trump has his own swamp now. That's the way it is. Now, his handler, which I talked about earlier, Mark Levin, he's alarmed by Trump-backed Saudi nuclear deal. So he keeps coming out and trying to put Trump in check, in place for Bibi Netanyahu. And they keep showing this picture. And you can go to Mediaite and you see Levin's arm draped around Trump and his hand on his shoulder as Trump is trying to talk at the microphone. I mean, that's way too close for comfort. That's way too cozy. So now Levin will be referred to, besides being cranky, that he is Trump's handler for the state of Israel. So on that note, we're going to take a break, come back for the final stretch. Stay tuned. Tom Donahue, Truth Matters.

0: 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Every day. Any smell will vanish after just a few seconds with the thunderstorm being on. Odors from litter boxes, trash cans, cigarette smoke, mildew, and much more are no match for the thunderstorm, too. The powerful thunderstorm sends out O3 molecules which seek out and destroy odors. 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

0: Welcome back for the final stretch, final segment for this week. Tom Donahue, Truth Matters, reporting in. And I mentioned this before, but now more lawmakers are coming out after the transcripts have been released from Bondi's testimony, although being a former attorney general, relating to Epstein files. And she blames the entire fiasco, the Epstein mess and mishandling, all on Blanche. And Blanche has now been nominated by Trump to become the permanent attorney general.
1: Yeah, the mealy mouth, he talks like this, you know.
0: I mean, his voice does not match his looks. And I'm not saying that that necessarily is an accurate barometer of anyone, but I mean, he's just so soft-spoken and so seemingly insecure. He didn't have legal accomplishments as Trump's personal attorney, but for whatever reasons, Trump likes him because he's a dutiful soldier for Trump. And now we know that he really was the impetus and the covering up force for Trump and the Epstein files. Now, one of the cable network hosts did a pretty good breakdown of why Blanche is in the position that he's in. And it has to do with one expression. And you hear this often from cabinet members and people that want to be in Trump's good graces. I love you, sir. This is what he had to say at the actual press conference. And he was, although seemingly humble, saying, I'm happy to serve as attorney general. I'm happy to serve as the assistant attorney general or acting attorney general. I'm happy to be in any position that you deem necessary for me. So in the auditioning process, those kind of captions, sayings, seal the deal with Trump. He goes, here's just a couple quotes. He goes, I did not ask for this job, but I love working for President Trump. It's the greatest honor of my lifetime. And if President Trump chooses to keep me as acting, that's an honor. If he chooses to nominate me, that's an honor. If he chooses to nominate someone else, I'll go back to being deputy AG. That's an honor. If he chooses to nominate someone else and ask me to go do something else, I will say, thank you very much. I love you, sir. Yuck. I mean, these people, they are the ultimate sycophants, the ultimate suck-ups. I mean, this is just putrid, pathetic. You can't make this stuff up. And Trump just has that little grinning smile like, yeah, I'm just such a wonderful leader. And everybody wants to follow me like Putin and like Xi and like other neighborhood bullies, thugs, tyrants, and dictators. So yeah, that's Todd Blanche. Bland and Blanche. Yeah, maybe we didn't need to call him the bland one. We now have the additional nickname for Levin, and I still look at that photo that's at Mediaite and some other sites, and that arm draped around Trump, besides being cranky, he is Trump's handler. And if you don't like it, Levin, we can debate it, but that's what I believe to be true. So you like name calling, and you get really nasty, like Trump, when you go after the women, like Megyn Kelly and Candace Owens. They have larger audiences than you do, and you are syndicated by a major radio conglomerate. Now, I want to say something about that, too. They say, well, Hannity's on over 700 stations. He must be great. No, he's very mediocre. He was a lackey for Rush Limbaugh. He's a lackey for Rupert Murdoch. And he's a hard worker, but very average in terms of radio and television performance. Just middle of the pack at best in wrestling or boxing. You say he's a mid-carder. But the reason he has 700 stations is because the syndicator either owns those stations. So iHeart and Premier Radio Networks owns the majority of those stations he's on. The markets he's not on, they do have some agreements with Salem and some other ownership groups. But the majority of the stations that Hannity is on, he did not earn them based on performance. Okay? But you can say that with Levin as well, Cumulus Westwood One, that and he was the lackey for Hannity. Hannity called him the Great One as a caller and eventually had them fill in and then helped him get a radio job. But that radio job was not with iHeart, but it was with, at that time, WABC radio station. You can see how this works. In the talk radio game, many hosts benefit by who they work for. And why are they hired to be in those positions? Now, many years ago, I was at a radio conference. I was syndicated at the time. And I met up with Ed McLaughlin, who was one of the chief honchos at ABC Radio Networks at that time. And ABC Radio Networks, through WABC, plucked Rush Limbaugh out of obscurity in Sacramento, California. He was the understudy of Morton Downey Jr., if you remember him from TV and radio fame. I asked him, I said, well, why did you pick Rush Limbaugh? And they said, well, Rush would have been anything we wanted him to be. He just so happened to be conservative. So he essentially knew that he was malleable, that he would be a pawn for that corporate media structure. Now, eventually, Rush Limbaugh became part of the iHeart Media. You know, I don't recall exactly how he transitioned from ABC Radio Networks, because there were so many different corporate takeovers and, you know, conglomerations. And, you know, it's like you'd have to go back and do the research, because I'm just doing this off the cuff. But like I say, I did have that conversation, you know, with the president and honcho of ABC Radio Networks at that NAB conference. And so at that time, Rush was on like 250, 300 stations. Chuck Carter was on close to that. I was at that time on 150 stations, but Rush was on very big stations. But he said that from day one, when they brought him in from Sacramento, they put him on 56 prime ABC stations nationwide. Day one, after he performed in locally, and they put him on, and they turned the switch and put him on through syndication. And then it was from there on out. Now, I know Limbaugh had talent and he was entertaining and somewhat informed, because his family actually was, he came from a family that was

the prior podcast of mine, but I was America First from the day one of breaking into radio with this message and this mission in 1990. Those guys, we were fighting because they were all behind the Bushes and the Cheneys and their push for GATT and NAFTA and these foreign entanglements in the Middle East, and were the cover-up artists and the mouthpieces. You know, I used to call Rush Limbaugh the blowfish from New York, blowhard. And Hannity was just, you know, he's just a repeater. You know, everything is just repetition. So anyway, I kind of got off into this tangent, but I know a lot of people like the inside baseball. They like to hear about how some of these things came into play. And so I'm happy to accommodate you and facilitate that. But we'll certainly be doing media matters, not that, you know, as well as health matters, money matters, and politics matters. But the truth is the prevailing element of all that. So thanks for joining us. Remember, TomDonnellyReports.com, Eden Pure, click on the banner, get those incredible discounts, because I don't voice anything unless I believe it and believe in it. And I don't say anything on the air unless it's my true opinion or belief. Count on that. Have a great week.

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2: 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Sammy's is now open in Cala Mesa at Exit 88 off the 10 Freeway next to the Jack in the Box in the former Bob's Big Boy Restaurant. 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
4: NBC News Radio, I'm Rob Martier. President Trump is announcing an agreement with Iran is now complete. In a post on Truth Social, Trump said he was authorizing the immediate removal of the U.S. naval blockade and that the Strait of Hormuz will now open. Pakistan Prime Minister Shahbaz Sharif said the two sides are expected to meet for a signing ceremony on Friday in Switzerland. A dozen people are dead after a plane carrying skydivers crashed in Missouri. According to the Missouri State Highway Patrol, the aircraft went down shortly before 11:30 a.m. near the Butler Memorial Airport. That's about 60 miles south of Kansas City. Airport officials said the plane apparently lost power and the pilot may have attempted to land on a nearby highway when it crashed, killing everyone on board. The NTSB and FAA are investigating. President Trump is selecting James

0: McDonald to serve as the next U.S. attorney for the Southern District of New York. Lisa Salvati reports.
1: In a Truth Social post, Trump says he believes McDonald can deliver strong results in the new role. McDonald is a former Manhattan prosecutor and would replace Jay Clayton after Clayton was nominated to become director of national intelligence. McDonald previously worked on Trump's legal team appealing his New York hush money conviction. The White House has not said whether McDonald will be formally nominated for Senate confirmation or serve in an acting capacity. In New York, I'm Lisa Salvati.
0: Porsche has reimagined Disney and Pixar's Toy Story characters into luxury vehicles. The automaker unveiled three one-of-one Porsche 911 models inspired by Woody, Buzz Lightyear, and Jessie. They will be sold as part of a charitable program. The Carolina Hurricanes are Stanley Cup champions. The Hurricanes defeated the Vegas Golden Knights 3-0, taking the series in six games. Carolina last won the Cup in 2006 in a thrilling seven-game series over the Oilers. Rob Martier, NBC News Radio.
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0: Elon Musk is officially the world's first trillionaire after his company, SpaceX, went public with a record-breaking IPO. Nick Harper does the math.
3: To put his net worth into comparison, it would take the average U.S. household nearly 12 million years to make that amount of money.
0: Shares in the reusable rocket company jumped 19% on Friday, closing at around $161 as SpaceX made its big NASDAQ debut, the largest IPO in history. SpaceX's total valuation is now above $2 trillion. The NYPD says 63 people were arrested after wild celebrations spilled out into the streets following the Knicks NBA championship. Some fans clashed with police, smashed windshields, and climbed onto school buses in Times Square. Video on social media shows several buses on fire as fans chanted and lit fireworks. The Knicks clinched the best-of-seven series over the Spurs with a 94-90 win in San Antonio last night. City leaders are planning a ticker tape parade in the Big Apple on Thursday. Father's Day is 1 week away, and you're right, it really isn't the same as Mother's Day. Bree Tennis explains.
4: 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According to the National Retail Federation, we'll drop about $226 on Dear Old Dad. And to save you some panic shopping, they say dads want special outings with experience-based gifts, tickets to a game, a concert, and don't forget dinner. Not all dads are masters of the grill, but they are all masters of the TV remote.
0: The first trailer is out for Heart of the Beast.
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0: The film stars Brad Pitt as a former Army Special Forces soldier who must escape the wilderness after a small plane crashes in Alaska. Heart of the Beast hits theaters on September 25th. 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
13: 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Sammy's is now open in Cala Mesa at exit 88 off the 10 freeway next to the Jack in the Box in the former Bob's Big Boy Restaurant. 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Their menu is very similar with their American trio of delicious steak, shrimp, and chicken and an expansive menu. 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
12: 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Super Roths also lock in gains, which means you don't lose your money when the market is down. 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Super Roths are the way of the future, specifically your future. To see if you qualify for a Super Roth, go online to thesuperroth.com.
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17: A confirmed attack is taking place against the United States.
10: Aliens from an unknown location have been reported in multiple states.
17: We are controlling transmission.
18: There is another world that awaits, far beyond what we can see and feel. A place that's anything but ordinary.

0: You remember when somebody in the mainstream news talked about aliens being involved in the death of humans and the media just laughed at him?
1: Have human beings been hurt or killed by a non-human intelligence?
2: While I can't get into the specifics because that would reveal certain U.S. classified operations, I was briefed by a few individuals on the program that there were malevolent events like that.
0: Yep. UFOs are a deadly business, but that's not anything new. Good evening, friends from the cold, dark depths of a secret dungeon somewhere deep in the remote Pacific Northwest. I'm Jeremy Scott. Yes, a little bit of a chuckle there. I don't find it funny that individuals are losing their lives for getting too close to the truth, for investigating what has happened to other researchers, for getting too close to the truth. I laugh because David Grush once again hinted on something that turns out is not so far-fetched. I mean, the history is actually pretty deep of witnesses and researchers who have been targeted. These are individuals who have been taken out by government agents, pseudo-government agents, and even by extraterrestrials. But it gets even more bizarrely relevant with a recent word that has been making the rounds that someone who was associated with a program to back engineer UFOs died by suicide. This information has come to light recently. We, as far as I know, have no validation. We don't know a name. We don't know much about this program, although we can maybe guess that it was at Area 51, where there was this program, as Bob Lazar has alluded to reverse engineer technology, perhaps from the extraterrestrials. So someone who was associated with one of these reverse engineering programs has committed suicide. That is the word that is going around. Other names associated with this as well, Luis Elizondo, Gary Nolan, Daniel Sheehan, these are all figures in the UFO community. Sheehan, who was a lawyer involved with disclosure efforts, made this post on X on May 25th. It says, in light of the public profile of my client, Lou Elizondo, and the fact that he has already endured multiple threats to him and his family, it was prudent to sensitive people to the fact that the person associated with the UFO back engineering program who apparently committed suicide could be yet another retaliation against a potential whistleblower. It wasn't until law enforcement concluded its investigation that we learned that no foul play was involved. Always better to be safe than sorry. My experience working historically in cases like Karen Silkwood has taught me that real threats do exist, and sometimes having greater public awareness is a way to defend against such egregious acts. I mean, that's Danny Sheehan. Now, Karen Silkwood, just for background, worked at a plutonium plant and spoke up about quality control issues and lack safety measures that put employees at risk of radioactive contamination. She died in a car crash, may have actually been pushed off the road. All right, back to Danny Sheehan, because his client, former Pentagon agent Lou Elizondo, by the way, who is coming out with a new book, imminent, inside the Pentagon's hunt for UFOs later this summer, which may have something to do with this, and the timing of this, not saying that it's a PR statement, but this information that is imminent, about ready to come out in just a couple of months, well, they might be trying to put the squeeze on Mr. Elizondo, if you catch my drift. Elizondo made a public statement after reportedly being informed of a threat to his life because of his UFO activism and the pending release, perhaps, of the book. He wrote, "I would like to make this perfectly clear to the American people. I am not prone to accidents. I am not suicidal. I am not abusing drugs. I am not engaged in any illicit activities. If something happens to me or my family members in the future, you will know what happened. Does that sound like somebody who is maybe feeling a bit threatened or under pressure because of what he has stated on the record as far as his involvement in the inner workings of the U.S. government when it deals with unidentified flying objects or what are now known as unidentified aerial phenomenon? When someone is so forthcoming with that information, it tells me they know there may be a serious threat to their life. It is certainly some ominous words. But wait, it continues. Stanford University professor Gary Nolan, who has been involved in the UFO community for quite some years, has reportedly received an ominous warning as well. He says he got a phone call from someone, in his words, in the government, and was told to be careful what he says. He says that was the first time that he felt it was getting personal. Now, Nolan has also stated that he was asked by representatives of the government and an aerospace company to help them understand the medical harm to some individuals related to supposed interactions with UFOs. Medical harm. Therefore, an admission, if you ask me, that harm has been done if the government and outside interests are asking a professor to help them understand medical harm to some individuals related to supposed interactions with UFOs. There's a speculation that Nolan may have also been hired by the Defense Department to investigate dozens of cases of troops who died from brain injuries that were allegedly inflicted by UFOs and or their occupants. And there, of course, are reports that UFOs have landed on military bases and that servicemen who have approached these craft get traumatic brain injuries or are killed. But, of course, ask the department, and they'll tell you it's false. But, again, that is their job. It is their job to deny and deflect. But we've all heard of the Men in Black, this group who harasses and intimidates us, UFO researchers and witnesses, mainly, who have been threatened. And it's happened for decades. But it may have been taken much further if they didn't stay silent. Because there are reports that dozens and perhaps more than 100 people, stretching back to 1947, have ended up 6 feet under for getting too close to the truth. And some, of course, are of the belief that the assassination of JFK may have been set up to stop him from disclosing on UFOs. Here's a few examples of investigators, researchers, notable figures in the UFO community who have met an untimely demise. 2016, the death of Max Spears, an investigator who claimed to have been part of a secret government super soldier program. Conspiracy theorists pointing that his death may have been caused by secretive government agencies. Again, when David Grush talks about these shadow ops, it's not too out of the norm from what we're hearing from those further on the inside of this, it appears. Phil Schneider was a researcher who claimed to have seen secret underground bases where the American government housed aliens as he was working for the government in New Mexico. And then became afraid for his safety, says he was followed by the government. And several attempts were made to run his car off the road. Where have we heard that before? The case that Danny Sheehan brought up. Schneider died under suspicious circumstances in 1996. In the 1980s, scientists involved in space defense died mysteriously. They were all linked to high-tech Cold War technologies. Conspiracy theorists suggesting that the men were targeted with an electromagnetic ray by the Soviets. Others suggested there was extraterrestrial involvement. UFO author Otto Binder made a claim that at least 137 UFO investigators had died under mysterious circumstances during the 1960s. So I say dozens and hundreds, it may be even more than that. He wrote an article in 1971 called Liquidation of the UFO Investigators. It's a nicer way of putting it, I guess. Binder and also John Keel, famous from the Mothman prophecies, were among the first to notice a number of seemingly, in their words, coincidental deaths in the UFO field that happened on June 24th. I do not believe in coincidences. Although, I'm wondering what June 24th has to do with this whole thing. Let me give you some names here. Frank Scully, author of Behind the Flying Saucers, died June 24th, some say June 23rd, it's a technicality, in 1964. Contactees by the name of Ernest Bryant and Richard Church from Britain died June 24th, 1967. Frank Edwards, who is a UFO author and radio personality in the 50s, died just a few hours after Bryant. Also, Willie Lay was a rocket scientist and Fortean author, and he died June 24th, 1969. The list goes on and on and on from there. And it's by no means a complete list. A Fatal Attraction, our program tonight. Deaths in the Pursuit of UFOs. I'm Jeremy Scott.

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I'm Jeremy Scott, somewhere between the paranormal and the abnormal. I'm not sure what it is about June 24th, although it's coming up, so keep your eye on the calendar. These are all deaths that have happened involving people associated with UFOs in some capacity. Robert Chereau, who was an a French author, died on June 24th, 1978. Well-known case, Jackie Gleason, who, of course, accompanied President Richard Nixon, and we've done shows about Jackie Gleason's UFO involvement. The date of his death? June 24th, 1987. Lyle Stewart was a publisher and author, actually published Frank Edwards' book. We mentioned Frank a little bit earlier. June 24th, 2006, he died. Former rocket scientist, computer scientist, and author died June 24th, 2013 by the name of James Martin. Prominent drummer from the band Devo, Alan Myers, who was fascinated by the UFO topic, died June 24th, 2013. Mario Biaggi, former Bronx congressman who was involved in the disclosure movement, died in 2015. On the day June 24th. Lauren Janes, a legendary stuntman and stunt coordinator, died at 85 in 2017. And of course, there are classic cases such as Thomas Mantell, who died after crashing in the pursuit of a UFO. There's been people who have been zapped to death. Travis Walton, of course, his case very familiar from Snowflake, Arizona. Of course, he survived. Others not so lucky. There was a case out of Brazil where a man died after being zapped in the head by some sort of a beam from a UFO. The Maury Island incident here in the Pacific Northwest also comes to mind when debris from an object rained down on witnesses, including those in a boat. A child was burned, a dog died. There were other deaths associated with the investigation of that as well. Forestry worker Robert Taylor tells of being attacked by an alien spaceship in the woods of Scotland in 1979 in an ordeal that he, of course, lived to tell about. He says spiked objects came out from the craft and tried to grab him, or did. He had missing time, woke up. And as they say, the rest is history. But there are many more of these suspicious deaths that have happened to researchers, investigators, public officials, anybody who has had any sort of dealing with UFOs, whether you've seen it, whether you're trying to get to the bottom of it. The list goes pretty lengthy as far as that is concerned. It's the taboo nature of UFOs that has led many down this rabbit hole to not only investigate the origins of these objects. What are they? Why are they here? But also the silencing of researchers and witnesses who have gone in pursuit of these craft and their occupants. And of course, some of them have ended up 6 feet under for getting a little bit too close to the truth. Or as we'll hear tonight as well, having encounters with extraterrestrial occupants. Even deaths that were ruled suicides. For those in the UFO community, sometimes they have shown, well, distinct signs of murder instead that are all too common when you look at these one by one. It's a fatal attraction on the program tonight. I'm Jeremy Scott, somewhere between the paranormal and abnormal.

0: This is Parabnormal News. The sunspot that blasted us with mega solar flares causing spectacular auroras last month has come back around. It has a new name, AR3697. The sunspot, which is already responsible for the largest solar flares of this cycle, has belted out several more X-class flares since re-emerging around the sun's horizon. It is now pointing in our direction. NOAA's Space Weather Prediction Center issued a geomagnetic storm watch after a double solar flare caused an eruption of solar material known as a coronal mass ejection that may impact Earth and cause auroras in the Midwest. We are said to be approaching or in the peak of the sun's 11-year cycle, so we can't rule out another spectacular light show in the coming days, weeks, or months. George Henry, Paranormal News.
1: Considered by most, optimized curcumin is one of the few bioavailable and highly absorbable curcumin products on the market. Hi, I'm Dr. Mitch. Since most chronic diseases have inflammation, our optimized curcumin seems to be a perfect addition to any nutritional program. It makes sense to me that preventing or reducing inflammation is a key component to our overall health. The Mayo Clinic found that curcumin can decrease swelling and inflammation, has antioxidant properties, and research suggests that curcumin can prevent cancer, or at least slow the spread of cancer, and in many instances make chemotherapy more effective. It protects our healthy cells even from radiation. 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
0: This is Parabnormal News. A massive search for the mysterious Loch Ness Monster took place last weekend in Scotland as hundreds of people scanned the 23-mile-long body of water for any signs of Nessie. A hydrophone used to listen for sounds echoing from the depths of the loch detected an unexplained noise, and a participant captured a potential sighting on camera. The search was organized by the Loch Ness Center and happened on the 90th anniversary of an expedition by Sir Edward Mountain and his team of 20 adventurers who became the first watchers of the monster. The first modern-day sighting reported was in 1933. George Henry, Paranormal News.
13: Have human beings been hurt or killed by a non-human intelligence?
14: There were malevolent events like that.
15: This flying disc just starts ejecting all of this refuse, striking the boat, causing damage to it, hitting people on the crew. It burns his son's arm and kills the dog.
16: Thomas Mantle was a captain in the United States Air Force. At the time of his death, he was 25 years old.
17: Death by UFO.
18: Some of these are classic individuals, all of whom fit the criteria of a death under somewhat questionable circumstances.
19: Homicides are being committed against people who have UAP information.
20: You're traveling at the speed of light into the paranormal.
21: We're murdering people because they know too much, or forcing them into suicide, or intimidating them. I mean, this is something that our government doesn't want to acknowledge even exists. So why go to these lengths? It's a Fatal Attraction tonight on the program, and I'm Jeremy Scott. We go across the pond to welcome Nigel Watson to the program, who has researched and investigated historical and contemporary reports of UFO sightings since the 1970s. He writes a regularly monthly column, Saucers of the Damned, about UFOs for 40 in Times Magazine, and has regularly contributed to many other publications. He's the author of UFOs of the First War, UFO Investigations Manual, and Captured by Aliens. Nigel, good to have you on the program.
22: Hi there. Good to be on.
21: Do you think most people would be surprised when we tell them that UFOs, physical craft, the extraterrestrial occupants on them, and even our government, or maybe a shadow government who wants to keep this all quiet, would it be a shock when we tell them people have lost their lives over this? What do you think?
22: I think people kind of associate UFO sightings with being attacked. If you look back at the 1950s flying saucer movies, where Earth versus the flying saucers, films like that, there's always a fear that we'll be attacked by aliens. Even in H.G. Wells's War of the Worlds, you know, there was a fear of the Martians attacking us. That was back in 1897 or so. So there's always been a running theme in science fiction literature and movies that any alien visitors would be violent towards us. And that sort of simmers in the background when people think about UFOs. And often, even in something like Close Encounters of the Third Kind, where in the end, the flying saucer and their occupants are obviously benevolent and want to communicate with us. But throughout the film, they've been rather threatening, kidnapping people and being quite scary. And I think that's something that we get in the UFO literature itself. There's a lot of people who say they're peace-loving, and that all this thing about them being aggressive or dangerous is misinformation, you know, to make people scared of a subject altogether. So I think there's perhaps through the mainstream, through feature films and things like that, there is that underlying menace about what aliens might do to us. And I suppose Spielberg redeemed himself with E.T. the Extraterrestrial, where we are seen as the violent force, and but the aliens really the peace-loving creature. So I think there's that sort of balance, really. I think it depends on what people think UFOs are, whether they're just something that is an outcrop of belief in science fiction ideas, or whether there's something far more sinister going on. And obviously, yeah, the ultimate way of shutting people up is to kill them off. And I think some of the cases you've already mentioned, often UFO researchers are being found dead, and that it's been attributed to suicide, but often under rather suspicious circumstances. And if you do look at the literature, there does seem to be a high number of UFO researchers of all types who have died either rather suddenly or under suspicious circumstances. So I suppose if you're of a fearful nature, I think something like UFOs is something you should avoid. But I think, and also another thing is that early on in the UFO subject, we had these notorious men in black who are said to come and visit you and to shut you up about a UFO sighting, but you might not have even told the media or anyone else, but suddenly somebody turns up on your doorstep to say, you know, don't talk about it. And I think several UFO researchers have had that same thing, that they shouldn't talk about their research, or they think they've got a bit too close to the truth. I think for me, I'm rather sceptical of such things, but you know, so many weird things go on. And also, I think particularly in the United States, there are a lot of government secret projects that have dived into things like mind control and manipulation. And you know, obviously in the United States, we've had a lot of cattle mutilation cases as well. And there's dark echoes of even humans being killed or mutilated by aliens. But generally, the kind of cases you get of people being killed by UFOs, a lot of them seem to be from Brazil. And there were quite a spate of such cases in like 1977. There was quite a few kind of notorious cases of people saying they've been, you know, zapped by beams from a flying saucer, and then the flesh has been burnt or even melted away. And I suppose that's another thing, that you get several cases of people reporting UFOs, then getting leukemia or some other bad disease that brings on an early death. But I think with a lot of these cases, they tend to be in Brazil, or happened a long time ago, or or you can't, it's hard to really pin down the facts of some of these things. And obviously, being ufologists, we're good at passing on rumors and, you know, sensational stories, and sometimes it's hard to get down to the real nitty-gritty of these things. But certainly, even if UFOs, whatever they are, have killed people, some might be of something like ball lightning or really strong energy sources that just manifest for a few seconds and perhaps radiate powerful radiation or something that would burn people or even cause them to die at a later stage. Because you've got to remember, the vast majority of UFO sightings are of lights in the sky or moving lights, and some of those could be some form of rare energy that is nothing to do with aliens, but some natural forces that we know nothing about, and you know that could be another factor in it. So there's quite a lot of reasons why these events might occur, and I think you mentioned the Thomas Mantle case, and that's a case of, it might be misadventure. You know, some people say he was trying to chase an alien craft, but others say it was a kind of secret skyhook balloon. So I think sometimes there might be cases where pilots or motorists have seen a light in the sky, and whatever that, the source of that phenomenon, it might well have caused a death by dangerous driving, or for a pilot it's even worse, that they lose consciousness because they've got too high, and then crash to earth. And I wouldn't be surprised if there's quite a few other cases of motorists who have kind of looked towards the sky rather than towards the road and killed themselves. Many years ago, I was visiting Warminster, which was a notorious British UFO hotspot, and we saw a strange light in the sky. It turned out to be an advertising balloon, but at the time, we were driving and we stopped, and about two or three other cars stopped behind us, and everyone stopped the car like in the middle of a road. And I was thinking at the time, you know, this could cause an accident. So even though it wasn't what you call a real UFO, something like that actually could have really caused some quite dangerous consequences.
21: Yeah, so the numbers, though, are what makes this even more suspicious, because if this had just been one or two or five or ten over the decades, you know, that's one thing. But these are dozens. These are hundreds, right?
22: Yeah. I think somebody, there's been lists of different people, the ufologists who have died, and I think the list easily goes into the 20s or 30s, and

0: that also spread these infections. So rather than just UFOs just zapping people on an individual basis, I think some people even think that, they've caused mass killings. But yeah, I think that's a bit far out. But I think you've got to kind of consider that when you look at the whole issue of UFO hostility and deaths.
1: And these are a variety of ways. You could be killed by impact or by exposure, by the occupants of the craft, the government agents that are sent after you because you saw this, or in the case of the Thomas Mantell, while in pursuit of a UFO.
0: Or you could be in a, I think quite a few ufologists have associated strange deaths with local UFO activity. I mentioned a case that's used in the UFO Files bookazine that a teenager was found frozen to death shortly after a UFO and some humanoids were seen the night before. And John Keel was involved with the researching the Mothman cases in Point Pleasant in the sort of 66, 67 period. And that culminated in the collapse of the Silver Bridge, which caused 46 people to die. And John Keel, as well as other ufologists, felt that this wave of Mothman sightings had been a prelude to this event and was somehow connected with it. But I think, particularly with that case, it might be that ufologists like to associate other things with UFOs, which is, you have a sort of UFO tunnel vision. So anything that stranger happens is sort of linked to a UFO cluster of sightings. But even so, people have associated people who have investigated Mothman with a sudden death and
1: Yeah, in fact, John Keel, as I mentioned, was among the first to notice the seeming coincidence, although there really are no coincidences, in my opinion, when it relates to June 24th and the death of UFO researchers. More to come with Nigel Watts.

0: Considered by most, optimized curcumin is one of the few bioavailable and highly absorbable curcumin products on the market. Hi, I'm Dr. Mitch. Since most chronic diseases have inflammation, our optimized curcumin seems to be a perfect addition to any nutritional program. It makes sense to me that preventing or reducing inflammation is a key component to our overall health. The Mayo Clinic found that curcumin can decrease swelling and inflammation, has antioxidant properties, and research suggests that curcumin can prevent cancer, or at least slow the spread of cancer, and in many instances make chemotherapy more effective. It protects our healthy cells even from radiation. TotalWellness.com, where we help you to look good, feel good, and enjoy total wellness.
1: Hey, this is Brant along with Sherry here. And so you hear me doing these spots for MediShare, and Sherry actually helps me with them. I get people actually in person saying, okay, Brant, for real, do you recommend this? Like, yeah, for real, I actually do. I'm not just saying stuff. Family, friends ask me about it. I'm like, yes, you should look into this. It's really a great option for a lot of people.
2: That's what I tell people. My experience has been MediShare has been fantastic for me.
1: Yeah.
2: It's so different from health insurance in a lot of great ways, honestly.
1: Yeah, and a lot of people who've switched tell me that. It's the same reaction. They're very, very happy with it, and it gives them peace of mind and saves them a lot of money.
2: I would tell people, look into it.
1: Yep. So really, for reals, if you want to talk to them, they're great to talk to. I think you'll be impressed and happy you looked into it. So you do the phone number. I'm actually tired of doing all the phone numbers.
2: Okay.
1: Call now.
2: 855-SHARE-40. That's 855

0: I'm Jeremy Scott. Makes you wonder when you hear about these names, the names of individuals who have, you know, had their lives ended because of what they were involved in, whether they had seen something or they were researching. This is not misinformation. What we're seeing in some of these sci-fi films, as Nigel Watson was talking about earlier in our conversation, it seems to be that those films are really based in reality.
1: Yeah, I think most of these films, there's actually a Mothman film, isn't there? So feature film makers, even though they usually kind of, they are down to being fiction films, science fiction films, they do rely on a lot of information from the UFO literature and talking to ufologists. You know, another thing is, like, although it's only a comedy, there's a Men in Black films, but at least that brings into the mainstream what was something people only knew about in obscure UFO magazines. And I think a lot of these films sort of bring to light the very thoughts about government conspiracy. There again, like with Close Encounters, it's shown that the government's keeping all these things secret and carrying out all these activities without the public knowing about it. And I think that links with several, like, conspiracy theorists who have tended to be found dead, because perhaps they're unraveling some wider conspiracy. It might not be even connected with UFOs. Often, you know, people think it might be connected with the fact that Eisenhower did some sort of treaty with the aliens, which allow them carte blanche to abduct people and mutilate cattle, and so we kind of go down the rabbit hole with that, where it makes people wonder what is going on. You know, how much this is manipulation of, you know, human society at large, and whether there is some sort of hidden alien agendas, you know, that are being followed and resulting in the deaths of people who are either trying to track that down or just stumble across it as they're doing other types of UFO research.
0: So I've got to ask, Nigel, have you ever seen these individuals try to follow you, or have you ever been intimidated or threatened throughout the course of your studies?
1: No, not yet. Perhaps I'm just too... Perhaps I haven't got anywhere near the truth or anything. But no, I don't think I've ever had any threats like that. And the only thing I have had is there's an organisation called APEN that sent out letters to British ufologists back in the 1970s. And they sent out kind of sinister letters implying they were a government organisation, and would send around cassette tapes of something like Nazi music, or, you know, Stormtroopers or something. And that seemed a bit intimidating, but it didn't really... But it was more at a tangent. It didn't specifically say anything threatening. It was more the nature of the content just seemed threatening rather than it being directly addressed to any one person. And I suppose with a subject like this, you're bound to expect a certain amount of perhaps hostility from people don't agree with you, you know.
0: But it's unfortunate. It really is. Talking with Nigel Watson, he's a contributor to the Affordian Times. More to come in our next hour.
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6: You okay.
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8: NBC News Radio. I'm Rob Martier. President Trump is announcing an agreement with Iran is now complete. In a post on Truth Social, Trump said he was authorizing the immediate removal of the U.S. naval blockade and that the Strait of Hormuz will now open. Pakistan Prime Minister Shahbaz Sharif said the two sides are expected to meet for a signing ceremony on Friday in Switzerland. A dozen people are dead after a plane carrying skydivers crashed in Missouri. According to the Missouri State Highway Patrol, the aircraft went down shortly before 11:30 a.m. near the Butler Memorial Airport. That's about 60 miles south of Kansas City. Airport officials said the plane apparently lost power, and the pilot may have attempted to land on a nearby highway when it crashed, killing everyone on board. The NTSB and FAA are investigating. President Trump is selecting James McDonald to serve as the next U.S. attorney for the Southern District of New York. Lisa Salvati reports.
9: In a Truth Social post, Trump says he believes McDonald can deliver strong results in the new role. McDonald is a former Manhattan prosecutor and would replace Jay Clayton after Clayton was nominated to become Director of National Intelligence. McDonald previously worked on Trump's legal team appealing his New York hush money conviction. The White House has not said whether McDonald will be formally nominated for Senate confirmation or serve in an acting capacity. In New York, I'm Lisa Salvati.
8: Porsche has reimagined Disney and Pixar's Toy Story characters into luxury vehicles. The automaker unveiled three one-of-one Porsche 911 models inspired by Woody, Buzz Lightyear, and Jessie. They will be sold as part of a charitable program. The Carolina Hurricanes are Stanley Cup champions. The Hurricanes defeated the Vegas Golden Knights 3-0, taking the series in six games. Carolina last won the Cup in 2006 in a thrilling seven-game series over the Oilers. Rob Martier, NBC News Radio.
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8: Elon Musk is officially the world's first trillionaire after his company, SpaceX, went public with a record-breaking IPO. Nick Harper does the math.
11: To put his net worth into comparison, it would take the average U.S. household nearly 12 million years to make that amount of money.
8: Shares in the reusable rocket company jumped 19% on Friday, closing at around $161 as SpaceX made its big NASDAQ debut, the largest IPO in history. SpaceX's total valuation is now above $2 trillion. The NYPD says 63 people were arrested after wild celebrations spilled out into the streets following the Knicks NBA championship. Some fans clashed with police, smashed windshields, and climbed onto school buses in Times Square. Video on social media shows several buses on fire as fans chanted and lit fireworks. The Knicks clinched the best-of-seven series over the Spurs with a 94-90 win in San Antonio last night. City leaders are planning a ticker tape parade in the Big Apple on Thursday. Father's Day is 1 week away, and you're right, it really isn't the same as Mother's Day. Bree Tennis explains.
12: That's because shopping for dad is tough, because guys don't typically drop hints about what they want or don't want. According to the National Retail Federation, we'll drop about $226 on Dear Old Dad. And to save you some panic shopping, they say dads want special outings with experience-based gifts. Tickets to a game, a concert, and don't forget dinner. Not all dads are masters of the grill, but they are all masters of the TV remote.
8: The first trailer is out for Heart of the Beast.
13: You are the first person I've ever seen this far out. What kind of line of work are you in, James?
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8: The film stars Brad Pitt as a former Army Special Forces soldier who must escape the wilderness after a small plane crashes in Alaska. Heart of the Beast hits theaters on September 25th. Rob Martier, NBC News Radio.
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0: first, they will try to intimidate, which is what happened with Nigel Watson. A suspicious letter that obviously had little effect on him because he continued to investigate. But do you think that that was the goal? They were trying to just get you to stop what you were doing?
1: Yeah, or just to think twice about what you're looking into. But I think the problem is it's probably created by hoaxers, but you don't really know who is behind these sort of things. So I think it was
0: more likely...
1: You may
0: not want to find out, Nigel.
1: No. Yeah. And there have been other organisations that have sent out letters to people, and I think there's... I forget the name of it, OMO or something, OMA, and I think that was a project in Europe which sent out thousands of letters to people and seemed a concerted effort to supply information that seemed a bit dodgy, really. But, you know, some people believe in these things. It's a bit like the MJ-12 papers. Some of them seem quite legitimate and others seem outright hoaxes. So I think that's a problem with the subject, really, that it's not just, it could be misinformation from sort of United States forces, you know, to protect their own secret projects and to use alien activity as a blind for that. But I think in Britain, there isn't so much of a military essence to the subject as there is in the United States.
0: So it seems like this is a multi-layer or a tiered approach in that, you know, they may send you letters, they can hack your technology, your website, your email, interfere just in your ordinary life, in your business, send people in person like the Men in Black, or just those strange encounters that people have reported. And if none of that works, then they can make you go away.
1: Yeah, I think looking back on it, back in the sort of 70s and 80s, a lot of communication was by landline telephones. And often you'd hear clicking and different sounds as if somebody's listening in on the line. And, I think sometimes I spoke to people and they kind of thought perhaps they are being monitored. I think, there might have been monitoring of ufologists in Britain at that time because of things like the IRA threat and other political things going on. And I know for certain in the United States, contactees were often investigated by the FBI and other organizations because they felt that they might be promoting a communist message. And so I think, you know, it's not only sort of, say, aliens trying to intimidate you if there are aliens out there, but a lot of human government agencies that might want to silence people or intimidate them. And also, you know, like I said before, there's perhaps also people like hoaxers who want to just, you know, mess around with people or just make a name, and not necessarily make a name for themselves, but just be entertained by upsetting people. I noticed sometimes on Reddit, on the UFO forums, people will sometimes post a long thing about how they're involved in, say, UFO crash retrievals or with alien autopsies. And then when you go back a few days later, they've deleted it. So you don't know whether, you know, it's someone genuinely trying to get this information across or whether they've just done it as some sort of science fiction project. And I suppose that's the trouble with us being involved with the subject so long after 1947. There's so many things going on. It always seemed a bit simpler back in the sort of 1970s when the subject was still, you know, fairly young, and perhaps a lot of this conspiracy information wasn't freely known.
0: Or in a case like that, someone may have gotten to the individual and encouraged them to take their post down, or in some cases, it is just deleted. It is just wiped out.
1: Yeah. And, yeah, you don't know whether some people are just testing the water to see if it takes traction or not. Because sometimes some story will come out and it will be repeated everywhere. And then another time, there's a sort of dead silence. So you don't really know what will attract people's attention to certain stories or not. Obviously, like today, we've got stories about UAPs and whistleblowers, and that's obviously made the subject of whistleblowers being vulnerable being at the top of the agenda. And it is interesting that people think there might be some there's a threat involved with them telling all this information, more as much from, say, the human employers or ex-employers as it is from any outside alien threat. And that's another thing you have to wonder about.
0: I've seen you've stated before the idea that UFO researchers are being murdered implies that there is some sort of conspiracy or organization behind it.
1: I think it's tricky, really, because there seem to be a lot of violent cases in Brazil and South America. The aliens there always seem to be more violent, and often the witnesses also respond in a quite violent manner to alien creatures and entities. And perhaps, you know, it's attracted the attention of more violent aliens, I don't know. But overall, I think a lot of us, it's only when you start looking for patterns that you might think there's a wider thing going on. You know, that's starting from the coincidences of dates of people dying, and also, you know, locations and how it relates to UFO sightings in those locations. I suppose if I knew any more about that, I'd probably be on the danger list. So perhaps I should avoid that idea.
0: But, I mean, it's not too far-fetched to believe that there's, whether we want to call them murder squads or groups who go out, and that's their job, is to complete the process, because all of the previous methods in which to get someone to stop talking about this haven't worked.
1: Yeah. I think as well, it's not always that effective, because a lot of people, you know, the so-called whistleblowers of today, have already sort of blown the whistle. So you'd think an organization would be a bit more efficient and perhaps, you know, get to them before the whistleblower rather than after. And, you know, it would make it look a bit more obvious then, wouldn't it? But
0: yes, it would.
1: I think, but often you do get people saying that they've had a UFO sighting, and afterwards they've been followed, or vans have tried to run them off the road and things like that. So there's a degree of intimidation going on after somebody's had a UFO sighting, and that makes you wonder if, you know, I mentioned earlier that it might be that they want to hide some government project or something that's gone on that's not always alien related. But I think, you know, conspiracy theorists have also looked at the fact that, you know, the US government is hand in glove with the aliens, and that there are underground bases. There's this famous story of a dull space underground gunfight.
0: Oh, in New Mexico?
1: 66 Special Force. Yeah. And that's been a kind of persistent story since about since it occurred in 1979. And I think John Lear wrote about it on the internet. And I think that's the thing with the internet, these sort of stories can get published. They can get, you know, bypass mainstream media and just immediately go to UFO researchers online. And it also means that other people then seem to come out of a woodwork to confirm such stories. You know, like Philip Schneider, he said he was the only survivor of that gunfight, and he was later found dead in suspicious circumstances. So, you know, I think anything that's related to a military base or something like that is quite a dangerous area to start sticking your nose in.
0: So is Phil Schneider involved in some sort of battle at the Dulce base?
1: Yeah, I think he said he got hit in the chest by one of their weapons, but he survived that. And I think he went on to talk about that encounter. And I think it's quite a famous case now, and people believe that door space was used as a kind of base for the aliens that was given to them by the US government, and that it also was a center of alien abductions. So, you know, I think it was a kind of thing that also helped bring about more stories about alien abductions from the likes of Bud Hopkins and David Jacobs and John Mack later. But it kind of already softened us up to expecting, you know, stories like that.
0: And, of course, there have been many others. I'm even reminded of the Battle of Antarctica, which happened in 1947 during Operation High Jump, in which U.S. forces deployed to Antarctica basically had to retreat, matched up against a species of aliens with flying saucers. More to come. Nigel Watson, our guest tonight. It's a Fatal Attraction.
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0: So wild to think that we've been in a battle with extraterrestrials, whether at Dulce, whether in Antarctica. There have been other places throughout time. We've heard of these bases. So the case of Phil Schneider, who I mentioned died under suspicious circumstances, we'll just call it that, back in 1996. You're very familiar with this case, Nigel. He was followed. He believed that the government or some pseudo-government was after him, right?
1: Yeah. So I think that's the thing. People feel very threatened, and then, you know, people might just think they're being paranoid, you know, because they're interested in UFOs and things like that. You know, make them feel like, oh, well, we're not going to be believed. And then something like, and then when they do appear, you know, when they're found dead in a, you know, after several days, you know, alone in their apartment, you know, people think it's a bit strange because he's found with rubber tubing around his neck, and seemed a bit suspicious, even though the authorities had said he'd probably died from a stroke. And he was also found with his legs under his bed and his head resting on the seat of his wheelchair, which is a kind of weird position for anyone to be in if they committed suicide. And how he committed suicide seems a bit strange, using a rubber tubing around the neck. And another factor with this, which is also noted in some other cases, is all his lecture material and UFO writings were missing, but valuables were still untouched. And his ex-wife had also said she'd seen a strange blonde woman hanging around his apartment prior to his death. And she seemed to link this strange blonde woman who'd been looking at the man's apartment as something to do with this. But, you know, even Cynthia admitted he was part genius and part paranoid schizophrenic. So it's, you know, in a way, a case like that, it kind of makes people perhaps not really want to investigate it any deeper than that and just think, oh, it's all just conspiracy theory and fantasy. And I think that's how a lot of these cases get dismissed or forgotten, because, you know, people probably don't want to confront the fact that there is something going on, you know, beneath the surface.
0: So they're after the evidence, is what you're saying.
1: Yeah. There's another case similar to it of Danny Casolaro. He felt he'd come across a computer program, Promise, that was used by the CIA to monitor foreign governments, and he felt that there was using this to test sophisticated weapons and flying saucer technology. And that was some sort of conspiracy in all areas of national and international affairs. He called the Octopus, and he was found in a West Virginia hotel room. And there again, he was found without a suicide note or anything, but all his notes and papers were missing. And, you know, previously he'd received threatening phone calls. And they seem to think he probably died because he'd found something really significant about this organization he called the Octopus.
0: All right, more to come. Nigel Watson is our guest. The 40 in Times is where you can read much of his contributions. We'll be back into the paranormal.

0: This is Paranormal News. A massive search for the mysterious Loch Ness Monster took place last weekend in Scotland as hundreds of people scanned the 23-mile-long body of water for any signs of Nessie. A hydrophone used to listen for sounds echoing from the depths of the loch detected an unexplained noise, and a participant captured a potential sighting on camera. The search was organized by the Loch Ness Center and happened on the 90th anniversary of an expedition by Sir Edward Mountain and his team of 20 adventurers who became the first watchers of the monster. The first modern-day sighting reported was in 1933. George Henry, Paranormal News.
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3: 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Look at that, dude. Look at that.
4: Another one,
5: too. Where?
4: Major sighting here.
5: A triangular-shaped object.
6: We just had a near mid-air.
7: Those aren't planes. Change of direction, that's a UFO.
8: Oh, my God.
9: Oh, my gosh.
8: Oh.
10: That is so creepy. It's just hovering there.
11: From the cold, dark depths of a secret dungeon, somewhere deep in the remote Pacific Northwest, you're traveling into the paranormal with Jeremy Scott.
12: Harassed, intimidated, or maybe 6 feet under for your attraction, a fatal attraction to UFOs. I'm Jeremy Scott, talking with Nigel Watson tonight. It sounds like you were detailing a shadow government, at least that's what I perceive it to be, an organization called the Octopus, found again by whom?
13: That was Joseph Cassararo, and he'd been looking into the CIA using computer software, and they kind of connected it with secret weapon technology. And he came up with the word the octopus, and that's a good name for something that has tentacles everywhere. And I think that's another aspect of the UFO subject. Perhaps from whatever angle you look at it, you come across certain themes and features, and then it can spread quite widely over a huge range of topics, and that, you know, that it's also hidden away in different government research projects. As a whistleblower, like David Grosher said, there's been different projects to look into this subject, and that they're not allowed to really talk about these things. They can only sort of skim over the headlines and can't really get into a nitty-gritty about it. And that's something I think they're trying to do through Congress. But that's an attempt to get full disclosure about these things. But I suppose ufologists from Donald Kehoe onwards have always wanted the government to come clean about these things. But we can only do so much, and a lot of people are discontented with what the government does release. Project Blue Book was used to kind of close the United States Air Force investigation into UFOs. The Condon report sort of analysed all the material and said the subject wasn't worth pursuing for scientific progress. But I'm sure other projects have occurred after then, and people have confirmed that, because obviously the government has to investigate UFO sightings, because they don't know what... you can't just have unidentified things flying overhead without you knowing whether they're foreign technology, aliens, something paranormal, you know. It could be all sorts of things that are going on above our heads or under the ocean, and generally speaking, these get covered up or just ignored. And then ufologists, particularly persistent ones like Donald Kehoe, keep the subject alive, and just when you think the subject's going to die off, some new revelations seem to come out promising some sort of disclosure. But we always seem to be chasing that dream of finding out what's really going on in places like Area 51. We get tantalizing details from people, and we get stories, and sometimes the stories are a dead end or a rumor, or other stories just keep getting repeated and perhaps getting more sensationalized over time. But there's just that constant thing about there being government cover-ups and retrievals of craft, and or even intimidation and violence linked with UFO behavior. That doesn't really please a lot of people who say they've had communications with aliens, you know, the contactees. And I suppose the word contactee isn't that popular nowadays, mainly because people like George Adamski said the aliens came from planets in our own solar system, whereas contactees today tend to regard their contacts as coming from, you know, beyond our solar system or perhaps on a different plane of reality altogether. And they tend to regard aliens and the communications they get as being peaceful, and that they're trying to help humanity by warning us of global warming, pollution, and you know, all the thing of warfare as well. The same things that the contactees warned about, but now pitch more from sources in parallel planes or astral planes or things like that. But that does mash up with some of the whistleblowers' testimony that there are non-human intelligences working to propel or control what we call UAPs nowadays. And that they're implying that these aren't just, you know, sort of alien creatures you got in the sort of 1950s horror films, but are something more complex and sophisticated, and perhaps more threatening to humanity on different levels.
12: Yeah, I've got to ask you more about that case you mentioned where it appeared someone was frozen, literally. We haven't even covered the strange aspects of that case, in that there were maybe two deaths associated with it, and certainly a little bit of, or a lot of, intimidation.
13: Yeah, I think these were cases associated with localized UFO activity, and one of them involved a ufologist called Jennifer Stevens, and she noted that the person who was found dead, although he's said to have died of from exposure, they were rather surprised that he died of that, because he'd not been exposed to the outside for such a long period to have really killed him, because he'd gone out for a midnight walk. So, you know, when he was found, it was probably in the sort of early morning. So it seems strange that a young man would die so quickly from exposure. And Jennifer Stevens was convinced his death was connected to UFO activity in the area. And she also noted that tracks in the snow indicated that he'd been running, and then it seemed as if something had dragged him from above, and the zipper tag from his jacket was found like 25 feet from his body. That's a strange element of that. So it seems as if, you know, something was pulling him up into the air, and that's how the tag got detached from his jacket. And it said a few nights later, she saw a glowing red object hovering over the Mohawk River, and tried to signal it with a torch, and a telephone malfunctioned at the same time. And she also said her husband had been accosted by a strange-looking man. And it also said to him, "People who look for UFOs should be very careful." And after that, not long afterwards, her husband died suddenly. And it resulted in her giving up her UFO activities. And that seems another thing that people, when when they are threatened, they do promptly get rid of their UFO files. I know in Britain, some people have regarded, after researching the subject for a while, they regard UFOs as being satanic. And I know one Christian UFO researcher abandoned his studies when he came to that conclusion. So, yeah, I think our people do find it quite frightening about what UFOs might be all about. And, you know, I think John Keel said children or teenagers shouldn't dabble with a subject, but obviously teenagers are attracted to subjects like this and probably like the sense of danger. But I think another thing is sometimes if you get UFO tunnel vision, everything can be related to UFOs, and perhaps that's dangerous to your psychological health, and that sometimes you have to perhaps find something else to take your mind off the subject, otherwise you start seeing aliens everywhere. And there are cases of people who have said they've been motivated by aliens to kill their parents or to attack people in the street because they think they're aliens or something. But some of those cases are obviously due to people being drunk or on drugs and things like that. But there are quite a lot of cases like that, and it does make you wonder about what's going on there when you look at it on a wider scale.
12: One particular case, I know a man was actually hit in the head from some sort of weapon, shot by one of these craft when he tried to shoot at it, right?
13: Yeah, I think what happened was he saw a UFO, like an inverted wash basin, and he had three occupants with it, and they were wearing like yellow skin tight clothing, and the inverted

0: in that time period, sort of October 1967. Some think it, you know, the leukemia might have been a tragic coincidence, but then others think the intense green light from the UFO was directed some form of deadly radiation at him. So I suppose some people do, you know, are kind of sceptical of these sort of things, but that's quite a strong coincidence, really.
1: More to come. We'll wrap up our conversation with Nigel Watson.

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0: We're talking about deaths associated with UFO contact tonight. I'm Jeremy Scott, somewhere between the paranormal and the abnormal. I would certainly say this definitely fits the bill. Nigel, where can we find your work?
1: I'm on Facebook, and I also, you know, write for Fortean Times, which has a small website. It's a print publication mainly. And I also write for Magonia magazine, which is now a website, and that's on, I think it's pelicanist.com, and I tend to do book reviews on there. Or you can try and find me on Facebook.
0: Yeah, two of the other cases that you, or one in particular, was the Maury Island incident, which is right here in my backyard in the Pacific Northwest. There was some sort of material that was excreted from the UFO that took a deadly turn.
1: Yeah, it was basically Harold Dell, his 15-year-old son, and a crew member were on a tugboat off Maury Island in sort of June 1947, about the same time period as Kenneth Arnold first had his UFO sighting. And they saw something like six large donut-shaped craft high above them, was shining gold and silver colour. And one of them seemed

0: to be in trouble. And after watching it for a while, this craft that looked a bit out of control released a large amount of thin white metal strips on their boat, along with heavier black lumps of what looked like lava. They hot and created steam where they hit the water, and as it ran for cover, a piece of this lava hit the boy's arm and burnt it, and their dog was killed by this lava. Altogether, they estimated about 20 tons of debris fell, which seems quite a lot of stuff to drop from the air. Yeah, this happened about 2 days before Kenneth Arnold's sighting, and they kind of collected some of this debris, and Dahl, who was on the boat the morning after this incident, accounted a classic man in black. He had he drove a black sedan car, and he wore a dark suit. And he came and drove to a diner and spoke to him about this incident. And this man in black warned him to keep silent and said he'd seen things that he should not have seen. But we contacted Ray Palmer, who did a science fiction magazine at that time. And because Palmer was already in touch with Kenneth Arnold, he asked Kenneth Arnold to investigate this case. So Kenneth Arnold not only was the first person to see what he called flying saucers, you could say he was the first UFO investigator as well. So Arnold went to interview these two people, and he also invited two officers from Air Force Intelligence to come with him to interview the men. But when they looked at the boat, they found no evidence that the boat had been subjected to a hail of molten metal. They put the sample fragments, which were tucked away in a conflates box, was no more than slag from a smelting plant. And what makes this infamous is that the officers, when we were flying back with this material, we're in an aircraft that crashed, and both of them died in the accident. And their conspiracy mongers have said, you know, that perhaps the aircraft was brought down, you know, because they have this UFO debris and everything. And somebody rang the newspaper saying that the conversation between Arnold and these witnesses and the officers had been bugged at a local hotel, and that the plane had been shot down because the people on board had information that we didn't want to be released. Yeah.
1: Knowing too much. Nigel, thanks for coming on the program.
0: Yeah. Probably it's best not to know too much.
1: Right. Especially after what we've heard tonight. Friends, good night and God bless.
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8: NBC News Radio, I'm Rob Martier. President Trump is announcing an agreement with Iran is now complete. In a post on Truth Social, Trump said he was authorizing the immediate removal of the U.S. naval blockade and that the Strait of Hormuz will now open. Pakistan Prime Minister Shahbaz Sharif said the two sides are expected to meet for a signing ceremony on Friday in Switzerland. A dozen people are dead after a plane carrying skydivers crashed in Missouri. According to the Missouri State Highway Patrol, the aircraft went down shortly before 11:30 a.m. near the Butler Memorial Airport. That's about 60 miles south of Kansas City. Airport officials said the plane apparently lost power, and the pilot may have attempted to land on a nearby highway when it crashed, killing everyone on board. The NTSB and FAA are investigating. President Trump is selecting James McDonald to serve as the next U.S. attorney for the Southern District of New York. Lisa Salvati reports.
9: In a Truth Social post, Trump says he believes McDonald can deliver strong results in the new role. McDonald is a former Manhattan prosecutor and would replace Jay Clayton after Clayton was nominated to become Director of National Intelligence. McDonald previously worked on Trump's legal team appealing his New York hush money conviction. The White House has not said whether McDonald will be formally nominated for Senate confirmation or serve in an acting capacity. In New York, I'm Lisa Salvati.
8: Porsche has reimagined Disney and Pixar's Toy Story characters into luxury vehicles. The automaker unveiled 3 one-of-one Porsche 911 models inspired by Woody, Buzz Lightyear, and Jesse. They will be sold as part of a charitable program. The Carolina Hurricanes are Stanley Cup champions. The Hurricanes defeated the Vegas Golden Knights 3-0, taking the series in 6 games. Carolina last won the Cup in 2006 in a thrilling 7-game series over the Oilers. Rob Martier, NBC News Radio.
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8: Elon Musk is officially the world's first trillionaire after his company, SpaceX, went public with a record-breaking IPO. Nick Harper does the math.
11: To put his net worth into comparison, it would take the average U.S. household nearly 12 million years to make that amount of money.
8: Shares in the reusable rocket company jumped 19% on Friday, closing at around $161 as SpaceX made its big NASDAQ debut, the largest IPO in history. SpaceX's total valuation is now above $2 trillion. The NYPD says 63 people were arrested after wild celebrations spilled out into the streets following the Knicks NBA championship. Some fans clashed with police, smashed windshields, and climbed onto school buses in Times Square. Video on social media shows several buses on fire as fans chanted and lit fireworks. The Knicks clinched the best-of-seven series over the Spurs with a 94-90 win in San Antonio last night. City leaders are planning a ticker-tape parade in the Big Apple on Thursday. Father's Day is 1 week away, and you're right, it really isn't the same as Mother's Day. Bree Tennis explains.
12: That's because shopping for dad is tough, because guys don't typically drop hints about what they want or don't want. According to the National Retail Federation, we'll drop about $226 on dear old dad. And to save you some panic shopping, they say dads want special outings with experience-based gifts, tickets to a game, a concert, and don't forget dinner. Not all dads are masters of the grill, but they are all masters of the TV remote.
8: The first trailer is out for Heart of the Beast.
13: You are the first person I've ever seen this far out. What kind of line of work are you in, James?
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8: The film stars Brad Pitt as a former Army Special Forces soldier who must escape the wilderness after a small plane crashes in Alaska. Heart of the Beast hits theaters on September 25th. Rob Bartier, NBC News Radio.
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18: 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Your Carlness went right out the window.
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1: Hello, everyone. I'm Carl Amari, and this is Hollywood 360, the radio show that presents all things entertainment, including trivia contests and games, movie reviews, celebrity interviews, showbiz news, and classic radio shows. My co-host is my crabby brother, Vince. He is taking the place on this episode of Lisa Wolf, who's on vacation. And in this hour, we'll present a 1949 classic radio episode of Philo Vance, detective starring Jackson Beck. But first, it's time for learning the lyrics. I will read popular song lyrics, and my crabby brother will try to guess the name of the songs
0: while you play along at home. You got it, bro?
2: I got it.
0: All right. He has
2: Piece of cake.
0: He's got it, he says. Okay, that's good to know.
2: Yeah, right.
0: I've got three songs here, bro.
2: Okay.
0: All three songs you know.
2: I do.
0: You've heard them. They're popular songs. And I'm going to read the lyrics, and I'm not going to read them like in rhythm like you would.
2: You're just going to read them.
0: I'm just going to read them, and you got to try to guess the song, all right?
2: Okay.
0: Now, here's the first one. I heard you on my wireless back in 1950. Well, I'll take it again. I heard you on my wireless back in 52, lying awake, intent on tuning in on you. If I was young, it didn't stop you coming through. Ooh-ah, ooh-ah. They took the credit for your second symphony, rewritten by machine and new technology. And now I understand the problems you can see. Ooh-ah, ooh-ah. I met your children. Ooh-ah, ooh-ah. What did you tell them? And then the title, right? Twice. Pictures came and broke your heart. Ooh-ah, oh-oh. And now we meet in an abandoned studio. We hear the playback, and it seems so long ago. And you remember the jingles used to go. Ooh-ah, ooh-ah. You were the first one. Ooh-ah, ooh-ah. You are the last one. And then twice the name. Any idea?
2: Well, you said I heard these songs before.
0: You have.
2: I never heard that.
0: Yeah, you have.
2: I never heard them.
0: All right, so you don't have it? So let's...
2: No idea.
3: Did you let him know what letter we're on?
0: Oh, no. Are these all...
3: I mean, they...
0: I'm sorry. They're all V for Vince. They all start with a V. Sorry. They all start with a V for Vince.
2: Vision of Love.
0: All of these songs start with the letter V.
2: Vision of Love. That's
0: wrong.
2: A V?
0: No, it's not right. All right, play it.
4: I heard you on the wireless back in 52.
2: You know, I'd never heard this song.
0: Just listen.

0: It's the Buggles, right? The Buggles. B-U-G-G-L-E-S. Is it Buggles or Bugles?
1: They had to be one-hit wonders for sure.
0: I mean, this is a popular song.
1: Not really.
0: Video killed the radio star. Oh.
1: Mike, did you ever hear this song?
2: I've never heard this song in my life.
1: See? I'm not alone. I'd really never heard this.
0: Wow, really?
1: I heard that lyrics right there.
2: I've heard this song before, yes.
0: Video killed the radio star.
1: Just those lyrics. I never heard them other lyrics.
0: All right, so you're 0 for 1. Hang on a second.
1: All right.
0: There you go.
1: Yeah.
0: All right, two more. I think you're going to get both of these.
1: Okay.
0: My brother's pretty smart. He's definitely, he impresses me. When we watch Jeopardy together, Mike, you don't believe how many he gets, right? I'm telling you, he's smart. Okay, you ready?
1: Thanks.
0: Here's next song. It starts with a V. Bright Light City, Gonna Set My Soul. Gonna set my soul on fire. Got a whole lot of money that's ready to burn. So get those stakes up higher. There's 1,000 pretty women waiting out there, and they're all living the devil may care. And I'm just the devil with love to spare. So, something with the title. How I wish that there were more than the 24 hours in the day. Even if there were 40 more, I wouldn't sleep a minute away. Oh, there's a blackjack and poker and the roulette wheel. A fortune won and lost on every deal. All you need's a strong heart and a nerve of steel. Any idea?
1: No, these lyrics sound familiar, but I have no idea what the title is. And I couldn't even tell you who did it.
0: Starts with a V. Anything? No? All right, well, here you go.
3: Bright Light City, gonna set my
1: Elvis.
3: Soul, gonna set my soul on fire. Got a whole lot of money that's ready to burn, so get those stakes up higher.
1: Viva Las Vegas.
3: Pretty women waiting.
0: Yeah, but you didn't get it.
3: They're all living the devil may care, and I am just a devil with love to spare. So
4: Viva Las Vegas. Viva Lost Wages.
0: Be the lost wages.
3: There were more than 24 hours in the day.
0: All right. 0 for 2.
1: I saw Elvis live.
0: Wow. That's cool.
1: Yeah.
0: All right, you're 0 for 2, but I guarantee you, you will get this song.
1: Okay.
0: I am positive you will get this song.
1: All right.
0: Okay? It starts with a V.
1: Okay.
0: Hey, well, I'm a friendly stranger in the black sedan.
1: Vehicle. Ides of March.
5: I love this song.
0: This is a one-hit wonder.
1: No, they had other. They had a couple other hits.
0: Yeah, they did. They did.
1: And I will take you to the nearest star. I'm your vehicle, baby. I'll take you.

0: love you.
1: That's enough.
2: All right.
1: I don't want to be discovered at this late stage in my life.
2: You don't want a record contract?
1: I don't have time for it.
2: I mean, he's so busy. You don't want a record contract?
1: Well, yeah, maybe.
2: I mean, tell our listeners about Bird Turd. Come on. I've talked about it on the air.
1: Yeah.
2: I've talked about it on the air.
1: Me and George Kubaleski made that song up. Remember, George?
2: Yeah, Bird Turd.
1: Yeah,
2: Bird Turd. Yeah, a couple of lyrics.
1: God, I don't know. That was 50 years ago.
2: Bird Turd. Da-na-na.
1: It's
2: Bird
1: on
2: turd.
1: Your window.
2: It's on your window.
1: It's on your door now.
2: It's on your car.
1: Yeah, I don't remember the rest of it.
2: But you were the lead singer.
1: Me
2: of
1: and
2: it.
1: My friend George Kubaleski made that song up.
2: And
1: on
2: you
1: the,
2: sang it.
1: And our steps in Schiller Park.
2: There you go. Bird Turd.
1: Yeah.
2: All right, so my brother got 1 out of 3. Not bad. You're batting 333.
1: Yeah. That'll make me a few mil.
2: Yep. All right, when we come back, it's Philo Vance Detective. Stick around.
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2: You know, Sherlock Holmes was super, super popular. So S.S. Van Dyne, a writer, decided, hey, I'll create an Americanized Sherlock Holmes. He'll be stylish, highly intelligent and cultured, and he'll work out of New York instead of London. So he created the great detective Philo Vance. So, really kind of emulating Sherlock Holmes. And on radio, Jose Ferrer and later Jackson Beck starred as Philo Vance. There were some movies, William Powell, Warren William, and Basil Rathbone even played Philo Vance in the movies. Joan Alexander was his secretary on the radio show, Ellen Deering. We have a broadcast for you now from January 4th, 1949, program 26 in the series. Great quality. These are direct from the master recordings. This is called The Magic Murder Case. Jackson Beck starring. Here's part one of Philo Vance, Detective.
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8: 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Maybe more.
7: Oh, no. 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
8: Now, Pop, all I want is one trick. Nobody can make them like you. A Pop Baker false bottom table looks 2 inches high to an audience. Actually, it's about 6. Nobody's as good as you, Pop.
7: Huh. The great Mento says nobody is as good as me. So I relent. I sell him my tricks. Oh, no. No, not for you, Mento. No tricks.
8: Look, Pop. You've no real gripe against me. Okay. So I expose magic. So what?
7: So what do you say? Listen. 10 years ago, who was the greatest magician of them all? Who, answer me? Who?
8: You mean you? You were pretty good.
7: Pretty good. From coast to coast, a headliner. My own magic show, 2 performances a day, my name in electric lights. Baker the Baffler. Now, what do I have?
8: A pretty nice business, making effects for magicians.
7: That compares with what I had? Fool. Here do I have an audience that applauds me? No. Here do I have anything except my tools, my work?
8: You're not blaming me for getting you off the stage, are you?
7: Yes. Yes, I blame you. I must blame you. Every trick I did on the stage, you exposed. Soon people did not want to see me anymore. They know how my tricks are done. They laugh at me. You made them laugh at me. No, Mento. From me, you get nothing. Ever.
8: Sorry you feel that way, Pop. But I think you're exaggerating this a little bit, aren't you?
7: Oh, no. No, I'm not. I think many times of the years I was on the stage, how it was everything to me, my whole life.
8: Well?
7: You took that life away from me, Mento.
8: Ah.
7: Remember, and be warned, you took my life from me. Maybe someday I do the same for you.
8: How's my makeup, Betty?
0: It's perfect, Mento, as you know. Just like everything else about you. Perfect.
8: Well, that's hardly a reason for that tone you're using, my girl. Incidentally, your makeup wasn't too good at the matinee. Too lazy or too much in a hurry? Which was it?
0: Neither. I've been with you over a year now, Mento.
8: So you have. And no magician ever had a prettier assistant. I am very pleased with you, Betty.
0: Pleased with me? That isn't the way you talked when I first joined the act.
8: If this is going to be a quarrel about the same old thing again, please let it keep until after the performance. I can't work when I'm upset.
0: I've been upset for months and I've worked. I don't see any reason for putting this off any longer.
8: All right, let's have it. What is it?
0: When are you gonna marry me, Mento?
8: Is that all? I thought this was going to be something important.
0: It was important when you tried to convince me you were in love with me, when you made me fall in love with you.
8: I made you fall in love with me?
0: Uh-huh.
8: Come now, Betty. There's a limit to what even a magician can do. Come on, go on. Hand me my cape.
0: Here.
8: Folding flowers and silks are in it?
0: Yes, they're in the folds of the cape where they belong. Now listen, Mento. How about you and me? What have you decided?
8: What's the terrible rush, my dear? You know I'm fond of you.
0: Maybe. But Johnny Davis is in love with me. He wants to marry me.
8: Well, then marry him. I'll hide my broken heart and wish you two all the happiness in the world. Although what you can see in that hoofer, I don't know.
0: Johnny's wonderful.
8: Well, then you should be very happy.
0: Well, I'm not. You've seen to that. And, Mento, I won't forget it. But I'm not going to be unhappy alone. I'll see to it that you share some of my misery. Believe me, I will.
9: Oh, snap out of it, baby. Things can't be that tough. Besides, a coffee cup isn't a crystal ball, so start staring into it.
0: I'm sorry, Johnny.
9: And Mento has you upset, hasn't he? Maybe I ought to talk to him.
0: Oh, it won't do any good, Johnny. I tried just before we went on stage 20 minutes ago. He won't tell me anything, one way or another.
9: Is he in the dressing room now?
0: Oh, I suppose so. Told me he was expecting 2 visitors after the performance. That might be just another stall so he don't have to take me out tonight. But he went to his dressing room, I know that.
9: Why don't you give him up, Betty? He's only making you unhappy.
0: I wish I could. Only without him, there's nothing.
9: Well, there's a precious little guy called me. I could make you happy, dear.
0: Yeah, I know one thing, Johnny. I know you'd try. It wouldn't be fair to you. There'd always be something missing. As long as Mentor were alive, I couldn't help but want him. Is that so wrong?
9: You know it is. That guy isn't happy unless he's doing something to hurt people. His fake magic act does nothing but expose tricks. He worked on you until you fell in love with him, just so he could watch you suffer.
0: Yeah, and the awful part of this, Johnny, is I know all that. I know it, and I can't do anything about it.
9: No? Well, I guess you can't. But you said before that you'd want Mento as long as he was alive. Maybe I can do something about that.
10: Good show, wasn't it, Vance?
11: Excellent, Markham, excellent. I've always had a soft spot for Bo Dome. Nice of the fellow to have sent me these tickets, wasn't it?
10: Fellow? What fellow? I was under the impression that you'd bought them.
11: No. Remember that magic act that opened the second half of the bill? The great Mento?
10: Of course. He was very clever. And his assistant was quite pretty.
11: That door there leads backstage, I imagine. Come on, we're going to see him.
10: All right. Would it be impolite to ask why?
11: Hardly. As I was saying, he sent me these tickets and a note asking me to come backstage at the end of the performance. I'll get in this door.
10: Backstage always had a fascination for me, Vance.
11: It has for most people, Mark, including actors.
10: And private investigators.
11: Guilty as charged. Oh, I beg your pardon, but where is the great Mento's dressing room, please?
12: Second room to the right.
11: Thank you. Markham, to retain a semi-consistency to our conversation, I believe I was telling you about a note that this Mento sent me along with the tickets.
10: So you were.
11: It said to please see the show and come back to visit him afterward. It had a hint of intrigue.
10: Vance, you could find intrigue in a loaf of bread. Don't you ever get tired of looking for it?
11: No, and I hope I never will. It's true that many times the intrigue isn't there when I think it might be, but I don't overlook anything either. Anything that might be passed by if I hadn't investigated. Well, here we are.
10: Perhaps your friend didn't wait. Perhaps that, too, is part of the intrigue.
11: That would be interesting, Markham. Very interesting.
10: Well, from what I can gather, you have your choice of believing that he either didn't wait or is very deaf. Vance.
11: Now, don't be alarmed because I'm looking through the keyhole, Markham. Perhaps it is undignified, but under the circumstances, I believe it's warranted.
10: And what warrants it?
11: The keyhole is obstructed a bit because the key is still on the inside.
10: Which means the door is locked from the inside, of course.
11: That's right. Somebody must have locked it from the inside. But nobody answers our knock. There's trouble in that room, Markham.
10: Well, then come on, man. Help me break down this door.
11: Right.
10: Once more ought to do it.
11: Well.
10: There's the great Mento, all right. Lying face down with a knife in his back. You're right about trouble, Vance.
11: Yes, I know. Look at this door, Markham. It wasn't only locked on the inside with a key, it was bolted from the inside.
10: I'll get Sergeant Heath on the telephone immediately.
11: I think that can wait a moment, Markham.
10: Okay.
11: Take a look at this room. There's no other way a murderer could have gotten out except the door. And that was locked and bolted.
10: That window up there, Vance.
11: Too small to let anyone in or out. Besides, I think you'll find that that's locked from the inside, too.
10: I think you're right, Vance. Yes, it is locked from the inside.
11: Well, this looks like a first-rate mystery, Markham. The position of that knife prohibits suicide, yet nobody could have gotten in here to kill our friend Mento. Or so it seems.
10: I go along with that, definitely. Take a look around the room, Vance. There's the little stand that Mento brought out those silks and that fishbowl from. There's another table over there, and I guess that's all.
11: No question about that.
10: Vance, I have an idea that this is probably the most baffling case we've ever encountered.
11: No question about that either, Markham. I'm quite sure this case isn't going to be quite as easy to break open as that locked door was.
2: And that's some very organ music. It's very, very organy.
1: I'm right? Surprised. Did the butler do it?
2: I think the butler must have done it.
1: I think he did it.
2: We'll be right back. Stick around.
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2: Anyway, this very famous singer, entertainer, radio star, he was in the movies too. Didn't do much TV because he was older by then. But he was AFRA number one, OK? Okay. And I'll give you a hint. So when Franklin Delano Roosevelt, FDR, was trying to raise money for the war effort, he said to this person, well, let's create something called the March of Dollars, and can you promote it on your radio show? And this person said, you know what? Let's call it the March of Dimes, because people could send in more dimes than dollars. I think we'll raise a lot more money if you call it the March of Dimes. And it did. It raised, you know, millions and millions of dollars for the war effort. And I think the March of Dimes is still even around today.
0: And it's for the handicapped now. I mean,
2: But it was for the war effort then. Right, it was for World War II.
0: Right.
2: And it helped us win the war. And it raised millions and millions of dollars. And this particular man, who is number one AFRA, was really big behind the March of Dimes. Any idea?
0: No. I said Frank Sinatra. It wasn't him.
2: No. I'll give you a hint. His initials are E.C.
0: Eddie Cantor.
2: Hang on a second. That's right, Eddie Cantor.
0: Eddie Cantor.
2: So Eddie Cantor's AFRA number one.
0: Wow.
2: Jackson Beck, AFRA number two.
0: Wow.
2: And speaking of Jackson Beck, here's the conclusion to Philo Vance Detective.
1: Bob Baker, I am, Mr. Vance. That's right. You were in the right place.
3: I imagined I was when I saw those magic cabinets. You build them?
1: Yes, that I do. They are illusion cabinets.
3: I'd like to see the inside of one. May I?
1: If you like, open the one in front of you. Oh, go ahead, open it. What do you see?
3: Well, to be honest about it, I don't see anything. Just the inside of a man-high cabinet, black satin lined.
1: How deep would you say it was?
3: I don't know. 5-6 inches. It seemed much deeper from the outside before I opened the door.
1: Well, it's 24 inches deep. Holds two girls. See? One of them can easily fit in back of this rear satin. Allows the magician to change his assistants just like
3: magic.
1: Yes, yes.
3: You're quite a craftsman, Mr. Baker.
1: Thank you. Yes, now it's my life work. Well, what is it you wanted, Mr. Vance? To purchase one of my illusions?
3: Not exactly. I'm here investigating the death of the great Mento. He was murdered in his dressing room last night with the door locked and bolted from the inside.
1: Oh, you are a policeman?
3: Not quite.
1: Vance. Oh, of course, Vance. You are Philo Vance. I should have known. I am honored, Mr. Vance. But what do you want with me?
3: Mr. Baker, I talked to Betty Anderson, Mento's assistant, immediately after the murder. She told me several things, among them one fact that brought me here.
1: She told you I quarreled with Mento?
3: That's right. Apparently, Mento told her when he returned from this workshop of yours.
1: He was not a good man, this Mento. You knew that.
3: That isn't what interests me, Mr. Baker. He is now a dead man. I want to know who killed him.
1: So? The newspapers say he was killed in a locked room with a knife at his back. That police are checking the knife for fingerprints.
3: Which they won't find. Anyone clever enough to have figured out this murder wouldn't be simple enough to leave his calling card.
1: Thank you.
3: Why thank me, Mr. Baker? I merely stated a fact.
1: You were very complimentary. You said the murderer was clever. For that, I thank you.
3: You're telling me that you killed Mento, Mr. Baker?
1: Oh, not exactly. I'm not that stupid. This I will tell you, Mr. Philo Vance. You were perfectly right about two things. There will be no fingerprints, and the murderer is clever. All his life, he has dedicated to making devices which will fool people. This could be his masterpiece.
3: I'm not sure.
1: No? So it's a contest, then. A contest between your knowledge and the murderer's. That's fair. Mr. Vance, this I will tell you. If I killed him, and if you find out how I did it, I will admit it. But this I tell you, too. The papers say Mento died at 10:15 last night. That death was instantaneous.
3: The papers were correct. Man couldn't live 2 minutes with that knife in so vulnerable a spot.
1: I do not wish to complicate your work too much, Mr. Vance, but from 9:30 until midnight last night, during which time Mento was murdered, I was with friends. Reliable, reputable friends, including a policeman whom I know.
3: And you didn't leave them even for a moment?
1: Not for a second. You see, Mr. Vance, execution of a crime is like building a magic cabinet. The effect is only perfect if the plans are perfect.
3: Of course, it's very possible that you didn't kill Mento.
1: I suppose so. But, Mr. Vance, I urge you, please do not believe that. I urge you not to believe anyone else murdered the great Mento.
3: This is District Attorney Markham. The magic murder case began when the great Mento, theatrical magician, was found in his locked dressing room, a knife planted firmly in his back. Nobody could have gotten into or out of the dressing room, yet Mento couldn't possibly have been a suicide. Vance and I have questioned Betty Anderson, Mento's assistant, and have found that Mento had quarreled with Pop Baker, a craftsman catering to magicians. Vance has gone to see him, while I have decided to continue questioning Miss Anderson. It seems...
4: I didn't kill him, Mr. Markham. I wanted to lots of times, but I didn't. Look at me. Do I look like a killer?
3: My experience as district attorney has taught me, Miss Anderson, that murderers rarely do look like murderers. That's what complicates my job and Sergeant Heath's and Philo Vance's. You've told me that Mento promised to marry you.
4: Yeah, sure he did in the beginning. And later on, he wouldn't be definite. He wouldn't say when. He wouldn't even say he wouldn't marry me. He's that kind of a man, Mr. Markham.
3: You're trying to tell me that even though he might not want something, he didn't want anyone else to get it either.
4: If only he'd said we were through, that he wouldn't marry me. Maybe then I could have been happy with Johnny.
3: Johnny?
4: I didn't mean to say that, Mr. Markham. I don't want Johnny brought into this case. He had nothing to do with Mento's death.
3: I think I might be a better judge of that than you, Miss Anderson. Who is Johnny?
4: He's a dancer. He works in the theater next door.
3: Oh, I must remember to tell Vance that. Miss Anderson, there is an element in this case we've never before encountered. The element of the locked door. It makes a puzzling case baffling.
4: Because the door was locked and bolted on the inside?
3: The door and the window, both. Now, I can remember watching a magician get out of a trunk that was locked from the outside. Perhaps this was the same trick in reverse.
4: Yeah, I doubt that. The locked trunk trick is done with a false panel in the trunk. The magician removes it while he's inside and gets out that way.
3: You know all the tricks, Miss Anderson?
4: Most of them. I watch Mento expose him for over a year.
3: In that case, perhaps you can give him... Oh, hello, Vance.
7: Hello, Markham, Miss Anderson.
3: Any luck in your talk with Pop Baker, Vance?
7: I'm not sure. I got what practically amounted to a confession from him.
4: Pop Baker confessed?
3: I'm afraid I don't understand, Vance. What could it possibly be that practically amounts to a confession?
7: Well, he dared me to prove he did it, for one thing. He has an ironclad alibi for the time of the murder. I know it's ironclad. I just checked it.
3: And perhaps he didn't do it. After all, somebody stabbed Mento at 10:15. And if Pop Baker couldn't have done it, it must be somebody else who was our murderer.
7: That's completely logical, Markham. Unless Mento, the magician, was killed by magic.
1: You want me to build some special effects for you, Miss Anderson?
4: Yeah, please, Mr. Baker. I'll pay you for them. I want to do a magic act.
1: Like the great Mento?
4: No, no, I won't expose magic, Mr. Baker. You see, I was with Mento long enough to know how all his tricks worked. I can do them, too. But I'll need something big. Some big illusion for a finish. You can build it for me.
1: Undoubtedly, I can build it for you. But will I? No, no, I think not.
4: You've got to.
1: Oh, so it's a threat now. I've got to. Miss Anderson, perhaps you'd better...
7: Hello there.
1: Mr. Vance, why do you come here again?
7: You expected me to come, didn't you, Mr. Baker? What I didn't expect was to find Miss Anderson here.
4: I want him to build an effect for me, Vance. I'm going to do a magic act by myself now.
7: Really? That's quite interesting. Mr. Baker, I came back because I want to know a little more about magic. I promise you that unless the information affects this case, I'll reveal it to no one.
1: What is it you wish to know?
7: Well, let's take the sawing a woman in half trick. How did that work?
1: It does no harm to tell you. It has been exposed in theaters for years. Two girls are used. One the public sees when she climbs into the box that is to be sawed.
7: And the other?
1: The other is lying on the table the cabinet rests on. It doesn't look wide enough to hold a girl, but it is.
7: Illusion, eh?
1: Yes. After one girl climbs into the box, she tucks up her feet in the top half. The girl in the table puts her feet through the bottom half. And the magician then saws in between them.
7: Very simple, once it's explained, isn't it?
1: You saw Mento's act, you also saw a variation of the trick. He used a table similar to the one in the sawing a woman illusion.
7: So he did. He took several large dogs out of the tabletop. Well, thank you very much, both of you.
4: You're leaving, Mr. Vance?
7: Definitely. I'm quite certain this mystery is no longer a mystery. I'll be seeing both of you again very soon. Good night.
1: Good night, good night. Mr. Vance. Now, Miss Anderson, we will talk about what you want me to build for you.
4: No. No, Mr. Baker, not right now. I didn't like the look on Vance's face when he left.
1: To me, it seemed a very satisfied look.
4: That's just it. I think he knows something. I think he knows everything. And I gotta get out of here fast.
8: Here I am, Vance, just as you asked. Why did you want me to meet you here outside Mento's dressing room?
7: Why, Martin? Because I just left Pop Baker and Betty Anderson. And you are about to witness a dramatization entitled How the Locked Door Murder Was Accomplished. Oh, I see there's a new door fitted on Mento's dressing room.
8: Yes, a new door, a new lock and bolt. That was done earlier today, Vance. Why the dramatics?
7: We're nearing the finish of our case, Markham. I'm going in the dressing room. Give me one moment, then break down the door.
8: Break down the door? What for? Where will you be?
7: I'll be showing you how Mento was murdered. 5 seconds, Markham, then break it down.
8: Okay. One, two, three, four, five. I hope you're ready, Vance. Well, Vance, we... Hey, where is he? Vance, where are you? Vance! Oh, what is this? Well, you can't be hiding. There's no place to hide. Vance, what is this? Where are you?
7: Right here, Markham.
8: Right where? Your voice seems to be coming from that table, but... You couldn't possibly be hiding in that tabletop.
7: No, but I am Markham. And now I'm coming out of my hiding place.
8: Vance, that tabletop doesn't look deep enough to...
7: No, it doesn't, does it? But it is. It's the same type of table I saw at Pop Baker's studio. Ready to make an arrest, Markham?
8: Of course, but I'm just as ready to hear how this solves Mento's murder.
7: I'll explain later. First, I've got to make a call. And then we've got to pay a call on a murderer.
4: Johnny.
9: Well, this is a surprise. Hello, Betty. What are you doing here at my place?
4: Johnny, get some clothes packed and get out of here fast.
9: What?
4: Don't stop to argue with me. Get some clothes together. I'll tell you all about this while you're doing it.
9: Well, honey, don't be so mysterious. What's this all about?
4: Okay. You'll want it your way, Johnny. Philo Vance knows you killed Mento.
9: Vance knows it? Well, that's interesting. I didn't know it myself. Brilliant guy, that Vance.
4: Don't try to fool me, Johnny. I know you killed him, and I know how you killed him.
9: Really?
4: That's right. Now, come on, let's stop this. Get packed, Johnny.
9: No, not yet. Why are you warning me about Vance, Betty?
4: Why shouldn't I warn you? You were in love with me, weren't you? You tried to make things easier for me. Okay, I'm paying off that favor now, Johnny. I'm telling you to get out before Vance gets here.
9: Well, what makes you so sure he's coming?
4: Because he left me at Pop Baker's a little while ago. I'm sure he figured out the false table gimmick. And he'll know it was you who hid in that false tabletop. He'll know you were in that table in Mento's dressing room while he and Markham were discovering Mento's body.
9: False tabletop? What's that?
4: Oh, Johnny, please.

0: Well, Miss Anderson, apparently we got here at the right time. Catch her, Markham.
1: Oh, it's all right. I'm all right now.
2: Good. Well, Vance, what happens now?
0: We'll revive Johnny Davis and show him just how certain we are that he killed the great Mento.
2: We won't show him, Vance. You will. All I know is you called Pop Baker and found out Miss Anderson was on the way here. I'm going to learn about the details of this solution at the same time that Johnny is.

0: Johnny, we know you were in love with Betty Anderson, but she wouldn't marry you as long as Mento was alive.
1: So what about it, Vance?
0: So you killed him.
1: So you say.
2: So he'll prove, too, Johnny, if past performances are any criterion.
1: Oh, they aren't to me. You can't prove a thing. Sure, sure, I may have been a little rough with Betty when you walked in my apartment a while ago, but you can't hang for that.
0: Johnny, I'll admit that locked door on Mento's dressing room had me stopped temporarily, but it doesn't anymore. You were in that room, hiding in the tabletop while we were there. After we left, you left, with a practically perfect murder to your credit.
1: Pop Baker could have killed Mento.
0: That's what you wanted us to think when you hid in the table. You knew that eventually we'd figure out that this was a magician's way of killing a magician, and that we'd go straight to Baker. Fortunately, he had an alibi, but he couldn't resist trying to take a little credit for the murder. That was the showman in him.
2: Johnny, we have Betty Anderson ready to say you admitted killing Mento. Also, that you tried to kill her. And also, that she explained the false tabletop to you. We don't need your confession to get a conviction, believe me.
1: No? Okay. If you don't need it, you get it anyway. Yeah. Yeah, I killed Mento. What's more, I'd do it again if I had a chance.
0: Well, Markham, that's the statement we wanted him to make. Now I think I've a statement I want to make. This is the end of the Magic Murder Case.

0: 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Philo Vance, great quality, right off the master. All right, time for a quick break. When we come back, it's more of Hollywood 360.
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2: 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And Mike Gastella is the producer of that as well as this radio show. 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
2: 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He's doing all kinds of great stuff. And we appreciate you, Mike. So when Lisa's back, we have The Whistler, The Burns and Allen Show, Barry Craig, Confidential Investigator, Our Miss Brooks, and Murder by Experts. Good lineup for next week. From my co-host, Lisa Wolf, and my crabby brother, Vince Amari, who subbed for her. Thanks, bro.
3: You're welcome.
2: To our executive producer, Mike Gastella. This is Carl Amari saying, stay safe out there, be healthy. Thanks for tuning in.
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11: NBC News Radio, I'm Rob Martier. President Trump is announcing an agreement with Iran is now complete. In a post on Truth Social, Trump said he was authorizing the immediate removal of the U.S. naval blockade and that the Strait of Hormuz will now open. Pakistan Prime Minister Shahbaz Sharif said the two sides are expected to meet for a signing ceremony on Friday in Switzerland. A dozen people are dead after a plane carrying skydivers crashed in Missouri. According to the Missouri State Highway Patrol, the aircraft went down shortly before 11:30 a.m. near the Butler Memorial Airport. That's about 60 miles south of Kansas City. Airport officials said the plane apparently lost power and the pilot may have attempted to land on a nearby highway when it crashed, killing everyone on board. The NTSB and FAA are investigating. President Trump is selecting James McDonald to serve as the next U.S. attorney for the Southern District of New York. Lisa Salvati reports.
12: In a Truth Social post, Trump says he believes McDonald can deliver strong results in the new role. McDonald is a former Manhattan prosecutor and would replace Jay Clayton after Clayton was nominated to become Director of National Intelligence. McDonald previously worked on Trump's legal team appealing his New York hush money conviction. The White House has not said whether McDonald will be formally nominated for Senate confirmation or serve in an acting capacity. In New York, I'm Lisa Salvati.
11: Porsche has reimagined Disney and Pixar's Toy Story characters into luxury vehicles. The automaker unveiled 3 one-of-one Porsche 911 models inspired by Woody, Buzz Lightyear, and Jessie. They will be sold as part of a charitable program. The Carolina Hurricanes are Stanley Cup champions. The Hurricanes defeated the Vegas Golden Knights 3-0, taking the series in 6 games. Carolina last won the Cup in 2006 in a thrilling 7-game series over the Oilers. Rob Martier, NBC News Radio.
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11: Elon Musk is officially the world's first trillionaire after his company, SpaceX, went public with a record-breaking IPO. Nick Harper does the math.
14: To put his net worth into comparison, it would take the average U.S. household nearly 12 million years to make that amount of money.
11: Shares in the reusable rocket company jumped 19% on Friday, closing at around $161 as SpaceX made its big NASDAQ debut, the largest IPO in history. SpaceX's total valuation is now above $2 trillion. The NYPD says 63 people were arrested after wild celebrations spilled out into the streets following the Knicks NBA championship. Some fans clashed with police, smashed windshields, and climbed onto school buses in Times Square. Video on social media shows several buses on fire as fans chanted and lit fireworks.
15: The Knicks clinched the best of seven series over the Spurs with a 94-90 win in San Antonio last night. City leaders are planning a ticker tape parade in the Big Apple on Thursday. Father's Day is 1 week away, and you're right, it really isn't the same as Mother's Day. Bree Tennis explains.
16: That's because shopping for dad is tough, because guys don't typically drop hints about what they want or don't want. According to the National Retail Federation, we'll drop about $226 on Dear Old Dad. And to save you some panic shopping, they say dads want special outings with experience-based gifts, tickets to a game, a concert, and don't forget dinner. Not all dads are masters of the grill, but they are all masters of the TV remote.
15: The first trailer is out for Heart of the Beast.
17: You are the first person I've ever seen this far out. 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
15: The film stars Brad Pitt as a former Army Special Forces soldier who must escape the wilderness after a small plane crashes in Alaska. 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
31: Abby who?
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35: Yeah, I'm still looking for that home run, you know? I mean, when I saw the iPod first time, I was like, man, I could have kicked myself.
34: That was so hard on him.
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2: 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I'm Carl Amari, and this is Hollywood 360, the radio show that presents all things entertainment, including trivia contests and games, movie reviews, celebrity interviews, showbiz news, and classic radio shows. My co-host is the vivacious Lisa Wolf, and in this hour, we'll present a 1948 classic radio episode of The Whistler, starring Wally Mayer. But it's time now for Movie Jeopardy. Lisa Wolf Trebek will play audio clips from popular movies, and I'll try to name the movie while you play along at home. Is that how it works?
4: I think you finally got it. So I'm glad to be back. I know I wasn't here last week. I missed
2: you weren't?
4: A little bit. Not too
2: much, though.
4: You
2: weren't here? Oh, okay.
4: I only missed you a wee bit. So glad to be back doing a little Movie Jeopardy. And on this edition of Hollywood 360, they are all comedies.
2: Nashville will never be the same without you, Lisa.
4: That's for certain.
2: Yeah. All comedies.
4: All comedies.
2: Any specific years or just the whole gamut of years?
4: The whole gamut of comedies. I'm looking. They range from 1970s to 2008.
2: Okay. I guess I was alive in all that time.
4: I think you'll know these.
2: All right.
4: All right?
2: Yep.
4: First one goes back to 2002.
40: I'm Greek.
0: right?
3: Right.
0: So what happens is, my dad and my uncles, they fight over who gets to eat the lamb brain. And then my Aunt Vula forks the eyeball and chases me around with it, trying to get me to eat it because it's going to make me smart. So you have two cousins. I have 27 first cousins. Just 27 first cousins alone. And my whole family is big and loud, and everybody's in each other's lives and business all the time. Like, you never just have a minute alone just to think, because we're always together just eating, eating, eating.
2: My big fat Greek wedding.
4: That's right. And you know what she described, I think, is a lot of families. I think we're all a little bit like that, the eat and eat and eat part for sure. That is absolutely right. Did you ever see the movie?
2: Yes, okay. I liked it a lot.
4: Great. Directed by Joel Zwick and written by Nia Vardalos, who you just heard in that clip.
2: Mm.
4: And it was nominated for Academy Award for Best Original Screenplay, and the film inspired a TV series, My Big Fat Greek Life, and there's a film sequel called My Big Fat Greek Wedding 2, which I did not see.
2: I didn't see that either.
4: All right, well, one's maybe
2: enough.
4: But
2: I like the first one.
4: Great, and one's enough sometimes. All right, the second one, you love this movie, 1977.
5: We saw the Fellini film last Tuesday. It is not one of his best. He lacks a cohesive structure, you know. You get the feeling that he's not absolutely sure what it is he wants to say. Of course, I've always felt he was essentially a technical filmmaker. Granted, La Strada was a great film. Great in its use of negative imagery more than anything else.
2: Annie Hall.
4: That is Annie Hall.
2: They're in line going to the movies.
4: That's exactly right.
2: And some guy's
4: talking. He's really annoying behind him.
2: And Woody Allen's like, oh my gosh, I have to be next to this
4: guy.
2: But
4: at the end, remember what he does? He actually pulls out the director of the guy he was talking about in his brain.
2: Yeah, in his brain.
4: In his brain.
2: And
4: he's
2: says,
4: And then he has him completely negate everything he just said.
2: Honestly, this movie is so genius. Like, every time I watch it, I laugh. You know,
4: it's just a great movie. I told you, one of your favorites, directed by
2: Woody Allen.
4: Woody Allen, and it stars
2: Woody Allen along with Diane Keaton.
4: That's right, and in a role that was written specifically
2: for her, by Woody Allen.
4: Great. All right, next one, another one of Carl Murray's favorites, 2005.
6: Can I help you?
2: That's all I needed.
4: I know.
7: I don't know. Can you?
6: Are you looking for something?
7: Is there something I should be looking for?
6: Oh, we have a lot of books. Maybe it depends on what you like.
2: Oh my gosh.
4: And what you like.
2: That is one of the greatest scenes and one of the greatest comedies of all time.
4: I know.
2: 40-year-old virgin.
4: You know, I should watch that again because just in hearing that clip and going through it, I laugh and laugh and laugh.
2: This you really picked some funny ones.
4: Oh, I know. This is directed by Judd Apatow in his directorial debut, starring Steve Carell, who we just heard, and he is the 40-year-old virgin, Andy, Catherine Kinnear, and Paul Rudd, and there's a lot of improvisation in this movie, and I think that's part of what makes it work so well.
2: One of the, if not the funniest movie of all time.
4: I'm with you. I can't believe we agree.
2: Top five funniest movies of all time.
4: Usually I don't agree with you, but this time I do. Mm. Okay, next one. It's another great film, 1993.
8: Phil?
4: That's all you need, right?
2: That's all I needed.
8: Phil? Phil Connors? Phil Connors, I thought that was you.
9: Hi, how you doing? Thanks for watching.
8: Hey. Now, don't you tell me you don't remember me, because I sure as heck fire remember you.
9: Not a chance.
8: Ned! Ryerson!
4: Can you just picture it?
2: Well, Groundhog Day.
4: Groundhog Day, absolutely. Written and directed by the great Harold Ramis.
2: Yep.
4: Starring Bill Murray, Andy McDowell, and of course, Bill Murray plays Phil Connors, the TV weatherman. Great, great, great film. I guess they probably replay it every February.
2: Yeah,
4: around,
2: for Groundhog Day.
4: Groundhog Day. And this is in Punxsutawney, Pennsylvania.
2: Right.
4: Great one.
2: Oh my gosh.
4: Okay, next. I love this. I'm not positive that you will. It's a little romantic. Let's see. This goes back to 1989.
10: I'm sorry, Harry. I know it's New Year's Eve. I know you're feeling lonely, but you just can't show up here, tell me you love me, and expect that to make everything all right. It doesn't work this way.
11: Well, how does it work?
10: I don't know, but not this way.
11: How about this way? I love that you get cold when it's 71 degrees out. I love that it takes you an hour and a half to order a sandwich. I love that you get a little crinkle above your nose when you're looking at me like I'm nuts.
2: When Harry Met Sally.
4: That's right. Did you like that one?
2: Loved it.
4: All right.
2: Loved
4: I'm so happy.
2: This movie.
4: Fantastic. Written by Nora Ephron. Directed by
2: Rob Reiner.
4: That's exactly right. Yeah, Rob Reiner. That was Billy Crystal and Meg Ryan in that particular clip. And
2: my pal Bruno Kirby is in this movie, too.
4: Great. Yeah. And the big question of this film, and I know you can answer this,
2: I'll have what she's having.
4: Well, yeah, that's a great scene, though. And the big question of the film is, can men and women just be friends?
2: Be friends. The answer is yes.
4: And the answer is we know.
2: Absolutely, positively.
4: We know the answer is yes.
2: The funniest scene is when she's like, I'll have what she's having.
4: Oh, that's fantastic. Wasn't that his mother?
2: Yes, that's Rob Reiner's mom.
4: That's exactly right. He threw her in the movie.
2: I think I've gotten every one of them so far.
4: You're going to get the last one, too.
2: Okay.
4: I'm pretty sure. This is one of my favorite comedies, 2008.
3: Hello?
12: Hey, Peter?
3: Sarah?
12: No. It's Rachel Jansen from the front desk.
3: Hey.
12: Hey, what's going on up there? You're getting complaints about a woman crying hysterically?
3: Yeah, you know what? I hear her too, and it sounds like she's having such a hard time. I think it's coming from the floor above me.
12: You're on the top floor.
2: It's something Sarah Marshall.
4: That's right, and I will take that.
2: Yeah.
4: It's Forgetting Sarah Marshall.
2: Yeah, Forgetting Sarah Marshall. I never saw this movie.
4: Carl, it's one of my favorite comedies.
2: Yeah?
4: So you have to tell me that you're going
2: because
4: to watch it.
2: Because it's your favorite comedy, I have to watch it?
4: Yes, because you'll like it,
2: why?
4: Too. Because I know what you like.
2: Okay,
4: and this
2: I'll
4: is
2: like
4: one
2: it.
4: Of them. Mila Kunis.
2: Okay, I like
4: Russell
2: her.
4: Brand.
2: Yeah.
4: Jason Segel and Kristen Bell.
2: I like them all.
4: Okay, see? It is fantastic. And
2: Forgetting
4: also,
2: Sarah Marshall?
4: Yes.
2: Okay.
4: You'll understand when
2: is
4: you see
2: it. Is he like in love with Sarah Marshall and everyone's trying to get him to forget her?
4: Yeah, something like
2: something
4: that.
2: Something like that. All right. Never seen it.
4: Well, you really
2: Mike,
4: need
2: have
4: to.
2: Have you seen it?
13: I have.
2: Yeah.
13: It's like funny. It?
2: Okay.
13: I like
4: it's
13: it.
4: It's a great,
13: yes.
4: And there's all a right. lot of improv in that one
2: okay.
4: as well. So I'm going to give you
2: 100%
4: on all that
2: right,
4: one.
2: Thank you. All right. I got all of them right.
4: You did.
2: Wow. I'm off to a good start.
4: You
2: took
4: sure
2: my
4: are.
2: Prevagen. I'm all ready to go. When we come back, it's The Whistler. Great job, by the way, Lisa Wolf.
4: Thanks, Carl.
2: We'll be back in just a moment.
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2: Right now it's time for The Whistler, a great mystery series that premiered on CBS Radio in 1942. It was sponsored for most of its run by Signal Oil. Bill Forman played the role of The Whistler for most of its run. And The Whistler was an all-knowing character who could watch above and decide what you're doing. You know, you're the murderer, and he was able to kind of, oh, do this, do that. I'm the Whistler. Does that explain
4: do
2: it
4: this,
2: at all?
4: Do this, do that. Yeah, it's very clear.
2: He was like a puppet master, you know? Really cool series. At the end of every episode of The Whistler, there was a twist ending, which made it really popular. People loved listening to these episodes of The Whistler. And we have one for you now from July 7th, 1948. It's called Fatal Appointment. This stars Wally Mayer. Here's part one of The Whistler.
17: 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And I'll tell you why. It's the mystery program that is unique among all mystery programs. Because you know who's guilty. You see his every move. You know his complete plans. Even his innermost thoughts. Yet the final curtain always brings a startling surprise in the Signal Oil program, The Whistler.

0: I am the Whistler, and I know many things, for I walk by night. I know many strange tales hidden in the hearts of men and women who have stepped into the shadows. Yes, I know the nameless terrors of which they dare not speak.
1: Yes, friends, it's the Whistler for the tops in entertainment. And for the tops in gasoline quality, it's Signal. 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So look for the Signal circle sign in yellow and black that identifies friendly, independent Signal stations from Canada to Mexico. And now, the Whistler's strange story, Fatal Appointment.
0: Lee Brand was a happy man. There was a spring to his step as he crossed the front terrace of his palatial summer home at Carmel. At the door, he paused and looked back over the vast estate, silently congratulating himself on the business deal he had just completed. It was the biggest thing that had ever happened to him, big enough to provide all the money he would ever need. It would make it possible for him to drop his business identity with the gang in the city as Lee Brand and maintain social life here at Carmel as Julius Belmont, wealthy retired businessman, and the man his daughter had always believed him to be. But as Brand ran through the whole story in his mind, he suddenly realized it was actually Paul Elliott's story right from the beginning. And that was on a July night a little less than 2 years ago, when Brand and one of his men were driving across the Sacramento River. Their headlights picked up the figure of a man standing on the railing.
2: Hey, look at that guy. Is he gonna jump?
3: Huh?
2: Good Lord.
4: Speed up, Dave. Pull over there.
2: Fast. Hey! Hey, don't! Wait!
5: He's waving at us.
3: Yeah, maybe he isn't going...
5: Nope. There he goes.
3: No.
5: That wave was just goodbye. Guy must be screwy when he gets...
4: Get going, Dave. Down the ramp to the river. We'll pull him out.
5: What?
4: Come on, hurry! Hurry!
5: Come on, come on. You're okay, buddy.
3: Why? Where am I?
6: You're in my apartment. We pulled you out of the river. You decided to take a little swim, remember?
3: Oh. Well, I guess I should thank you, gentlemen, for saving my life.
5: It was his idea, not mine.
3: His?
6: The name's Lee Brand. Yours?
3: Why, it's... Oh, what's the difference? It's Elliot. Paul Elliot.
6: Any relation to the Elliots?
3: Yes. The favorite son. The black sheep they always thought was so white.
6: You weren't giving yourself much of a chance to change. Not that way.
3: I wasn't looking for chances. I'm not a gambler, Mr. Brand.
6: I wonder. Just how bad is it, Elliot? Anything a little time and money could mend?
3: Look, you pulled me out back there. I said thanks, even though I don't appreciate it. But you don't look like Santa Claus, Mr. Brand. And your friend here...
5: Listen, we can push you back in, brother. In fact, I think
6: Never mind,
5: a good...
6: Dave. What's there to hide, Elliot? Your life history would have been all over the front pages tomorrow.
3: Yes, I suppose. Only when you get into a jam over 50,000 in funds that belong to your own family, you don't like to talk about it.
6: No, is that why, is it? Well, I asked you a question a moment ago. How much money, how much time? I mean, to get things straightened out. All the way.
3: It's not that easy. Besides, what's the catch?
6: No catch. You see, I am a gambler, Elliot. It's my business. And I've never seen a situation yet that I couldn't rescue something out of. Haven't you got any real property we could save? No stocks, bonds... Insurance policies?
3: Well, sure. I've got insurance, $250,000 worth. With lapse premiums.
6: Could they be picked up, reinstated?
3: I think so, but... What are you going for, Brand?
6: Your peace of mind. And mine, too. You said that, well... That with your own family, it's different. You don't like what they might think of you.
3: That's right.
6: Well, maybe I can fix that for you. If you fix things for me...
3: Huh?
6: I told you I'm a gambler. Let me clear my life up, too, with one last big toss. Fix it so I can retire.
3: I'm with you right up to the $64 question. How do we do it?
6: The answer's worth more, Elliot. Say the full amount of that insurance, $250,000. You make me the beneficiary and tell the insurance company, if they get nosy, that I refinance your business.
3: I don't follow you.
6: Here, take my pen. Let's write it out. A little note. Make it clear. All set?
3: Go ahead.
6: Date this July 8th, 1948.
3: But that's 2 years from now.
6: That's right. You'll see.
3: Well.
6: Now write this. I, Paul Elliott, not acting under duress, am taking my life by my own hand.
3: What?
6: And that,
3: wait a minute.
6: Keep writing. And that no living person should in any way be held responsible for my death. Sign it. Put it in an envelope. Give it to me.
3: Oh, listen, this is crazy.
6: It's your deal, Paul. Yours and mine. I give you $50,000, and you give me that suicide.
3: But it's ridiculous. I'm all mixed up. I never heard of anything
6: Maybe
3: like...
6: Maybe you haven't. But I've been thinking of a deal like this for years.
3: But how can we make a deal like that? What if I change my mind 2 years from now and wanted to live?
5: Even I know the answer to that part.
6: Right, David. Your mind would be made up for you. Right on schedule.
3: Oh.
6: How about it, Paul? $50,000. Tempted?
3: I'll have to think. Give me some time. I'll call you.
6: I think so. I'll wait up until you do.
0: It's a strange, frightening proposition, isn't it, Paul? $50,000 tonight, simply by signing your name to that little note in your pocket. A note that says you died by your own hand. Walking along, thinking it out carefully, you wonder if you really would have to die. Brand himself might be dead in a year. A lot of things could happen before your own life fell due. You could straighten things out, Paul. You know you have the brains to get the business running again. You think you might find a way to outsmart Brand. If necessary, you might even kill him.
7: Hello?
3: Brand, this is Paul Elliott.
7: I thought so. What about it, Paul? What have you decided?
3: It's a deal. I'll sign the suicide note tonight.
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8: Yes, indeed. This is Hollywood 360 across nearly 100 radio stations coast to coast. This is a five-hour show, and unfortunately, not all of our radio stations carry the full 5 hours. You know, we can't, we take what we can get. We have a lot of stations. They carry our show. Some carry 1 hour. Some carry two, three, four, five. But that's why the genius Lisa Wolf, I give her all the credit in the world for this. You are a genius, Lisa. She came up with this. She said to Mike and I, hey, why don't we offer a podcast to our listeners? This way they can get the full five-hour show and make it really inexpensive. Just cover our costs.
0: Well, that was the key. We're not trying to make some money off you. We just want you to have the opportunity to have all 5 hours. And sometimes when Carl's talking, you fall asleep. And I get that.
8: I know. I fall asleep when I'm talking.
0: I continue to try to stay awake. But in any event,
8: you take no dose?
0: No dose. I do not take no dose. I have Roma wine. It keeps me up all night.
8: Wine puts me to sleep.
0: I think everything does.
8: So she was like, you know, let's just create a podcast that they can get, that the listeners can get every Monday. So, you know, we broadcast this show on the weekend and then set it all up so on Monday, by the afternoon, they get sent an email with the full 5 hours. That way, they don't miss all the fun, the games, the five classic radio shows. And I said, you know what, Lisa? You're a genius.
0: Well, that fifth hour is a lot of fun, too. And I know a lot of people don't hear it, but we have a great game. And we always have, by the fifth hour, we're a little slap happy sometimes. So we do have, although we have fun the whole time, that fifth hour is definitely not to be missed.
8: Yeah, don't miss the fifth hour. All right, we're listening to The Whistler, a broadcast from July 7th, 1948. It's called Fatal Appointment. Here is the conclusion.
1: Now, back to The Whistler.

0: Time has moved swiftly, hasn't it, Paul? Since the night you met Lee Brand, the night you tried to commit suicide and Brand pulled you out of the river. Yes, that night you made a bargain. You agreed to make Brand the beneficiary of your insurance policy in return for $50,000 to get you started again. And now Brand's backing has made it possible for the Paul Elliott Enterprises to rally surprisingly, surge ahead, and all your friends are talking about it, calling you the Miracle Man. Yes, Paul, it's different now. Not that every transaction has been completely honest, but you've been successful, and so busy you have practically forgotten your deal with Brand. At the office, it's always the same, working at a fever pitch.
1: Yes?
2: Hello, darling.
1: Huh? Oh, Barbara, hello.
2: Well, you almost didn't remember me.
1: Now, that's not true. I was busy, Barbara.
2: You're always busy. If I get more than a few extra minutes with you lately, I'm lucky.
1: Not as lucky as I am.
2: What about tonight?
1: Tonight?
2: Our dinner date. You haven't forgotten that. And the weekend party at the wedding
1: dress? Oh, no, I haven't forgotten. And I do want to go, Barbara, and be with you, but...
2: But you're not sure you can make either of them.
1: Well, that's right, darling. I hope you understand.
2: I do. But I don't have to like it. Will you call me soon?
1: Very soon, Barbara. You know I will.
2: All right. Climb back in your treadmill. Sorry I interrupted.
1: Goodbye, Barbara.
2: Bye.
3: Morning, Paul.
1: Oh, good morning, Dick.
3: Hey, you look and sound a little down, old man. When are you going to take that vacation?
1: Oh, that's your idea.
3: Well, it's your health. And here's something that says we can spare you around here for a while.
1: Oh?
3: The latest audit. You've got the company in good shape, mister. Here, take a look at this report. Why, with the deals we have set, we'll be counting profits for 6 months at least. Can't miss.
1: I hope you're right.
3: Really, Paul, you've done wonders. And all of it in exactly 2 years.
1: 2 years?
3: Almost to the dot. It's July 7th.
1: You know, I thought it was still June.
3: Hey, look, Paul, there's such a thing as concentrating too hard on one thing. I still think that a vacation...
1: Yes, I'm definitely going to take some time off, Dick, and right away.
3: Say, are you feeling all right?
1: Of course. Why, what's the matter?
3: I'm asking you. First, it's no vacation, positively. Now you've practically got your bags packed.
1: Well, can't a guy change his mind?
3: I suppose, but... Paul, is there anything wrong? Anything I could help you with?
1: Why, no, there's not a thing wrong, Dick. Not a thing in the world.
0: But everything's wrong, isn't it, Paul? It's a shock to realize that your time is up, and you haven't long to live if Brand keeps his bargain with you. There just isn't anything you can do, not now anyway. You decide to keep your date with Barbara, and later that evening at the Weddington party, you wander out on the terrace and stand there looking out over the spacious grounds.
4: Beautiful out here, isn't it, Paul?
1: Yes.
4: Paul.
1: Yeah?
4: What's wrong with us?
1: Wrong? I didn't know that there was
4: I'm
1: anything...
4: I'm young, healthy, and at least fairly attractive. I'm also very much in love with you.
1: Barbara, I...
4: And I think you're in love with me.
1: Of course I am, Barbara.
4: So, there it is. Isn't it customary for two people in love to do something about it?
1: Yes, but... Well, there are things... I mean, problems I have to work out
4: problems?
1: Before I can...
4: Well, darling, don't you want to tell me about them? Perhaps I could help you.
1: I can't very well. Not right now, darling.
4: Oh, I see.
1: There's nothing you could do, really. Oh, darling, I've just got to work this thing out by myself. If you'll just give me a little time to straighten things out...
4: Is it about the business, Paul?
1: Well, yes, in a way.
4: But I thought everything was going so well. Dick's been telling us what a grand job you've done with the company. Well, he even mentioned that you're going to take a vacation.
1: Well, I haven't quite made up my mind about it.
4: Oh, why don't you, Paul? It would do you good to get away.
1: Get away? Yes. Yes, it would do me good to get away.
4: Look, I'm going down to Father's summer home at Carmel tomorrow. Why don't you join us?
1: Hmm?
4: I know Father'd love to meet you.
1: Carmel?
4: Wonderful place, really. Quiet, restful, a perfect hideaway. Oh, you'd love it, Paul.
1: Yes, I... Let me think about it, darling. I'll let you know.
4: You won't have to. I'll be there waiting for you whenever you decide to come down.
1: All right.
4: And, Paul...
1: Yes?
4: Darling, you really have been working too hard. You're not looking well at all. Getting away from everything would be the best thing in the world for you.
0: Barbara has given you an idea, hasn't she, Paul? Yes, you do need to get away. As far away from Lee Brand as possible. But Carmel isn't far enough, is it? Shanghai, Buenos Aires, perhaps. Yes, that's much better. And it's the only thing you can do. The next morning, you hurriedly pack a suitcase. And as you're about to phone for a taxi...
1: Oh, yes?
5: Mr. Elliott?
1: That's right.
5: Bill Adams. I'm with the Atlantic Life Insurance Company. Just making a routine check on your policy.
1: My policy?
5: Uh-huh.
1: Why, is something wrong?
5: No, nothing wrong. As I said, it's just a routine check. About the change of beneficiary you made a couple of years ago when you named Mr. Brand beneficiary of the full amount of $250,000.
1: Well, what about it?
5: At the time, you stated your reason for the change was that you're indebted to Mr. Brand in a business way.
1: Well, yes, that's correct.
5: Well, we understand your business is in excellent shape now. Thought perhaps you'd want to change the beneficiary again. Some member of the family, maybe.
1: Oh. Come in, won't you, please?
5: Of course.
0: Mr. Adams gives you an idea, doesn't he, Paul? If you leave town and Bran learns he's no longer the beneficiary, that your death will mean nothing to him, you'll be a lot safer wherever you are. Things look brighter now, don't they, Paul? And you're almost hospitable as the insurance man enters your apartment.
1: Sit down, please.
5: Thanks.
1: You know, it's funny you should drop in, Mr. Adams. I've been thinking about my insurance policy.
5: Oh?
1: It would be perfectly all right if I changed beneficiary again, wouldn't it?
5: It's up to you.
1: Well, could you do it right away?
5: Well, yes, I suppose so. Have to check with my boss.
1: Your boss?
5: Yeah. You see, he happens to be the beneficiary at the moment.
1: What? You mean...
5: Yeah. Lee Brand.
0: You realize now how useless it would be to try to change the insurance policy, don't you, Paul? And you realize, too, that running away is now out of the question. From now on, Brand will have you watched every minute. You're trapped. There seems to be no escape from Brand. And your date with death. But you're not going to give up, not just yet. There's Barbara. Somehow you feel she'll be able to help you. She's in love with you. She'll do anything for you, won't she, Paul? It's early afternoon when you arrive at Carmel. Drive down the main street and park your car before a small curio shop. Quickly, as you hurry inside to ask directions to the Belmont estate, two men are standing near the door as you enter. And as the door closes behind you, one of them turns around, and you freeze in your tracks.
1: Brand!
6: I beg your pardon?
1: Brand, what are you doing here?
6: I'm sorry, young man. There must be some mistake. I'm afraid I don't know you.
1: You don't know me? Say, wait a minute, I don't understand.
6: You'll excuse me, I'm quite busy. Mr. Tompkins, hold on to these bookends for me, will you? I'll pick them up in a day or so.
7: Yes, sir, I'll do that. Will there be
6: no,
7: any...
6: No, thank you.
1: Brand, wait, I want to talk to you.
7: Was there something you wanted, young fella?
1: Yes, that man, who is he?
7: Why, that's Mr. Belmont.
1: Belmont?
7: Julius Belmont, lives out there at the beach. He and his daughter just drove up from the city today.
0: It's fantastic, isn't it, Paul? Brand the gambler is Barbara's father. And even as the realization hits you, you see a way out of your bargain. Yes, Barbara is the answer. Sweet, trusting Barbara. And she's waiting for you to marry her. Marriage. That would solve everything, wouldn't it? Yes, you can use Barbara to save your life. You hurry back out into the street, find a phone booth, and call the Belmont estate.
2: Oh, Paul, this is a surprise. I hadn't expected to hear from you so soon. When are you coming?
1: Well, I'm not Barbara.
2: Oh, I see.
1: Barbara, darling, how soon can you meet me at my apartment?
2: At your apartment? Paul, what's happened?
1: Nothing at all, darling. You remember what we talked about last night, that problem I had to work out?
2: Yes.
1: Well, everything is settled now, darling. My problem has been solved.
2: Oh, then you mean...
1: I mean I'm asking you to marry me, Barbara, right away.
2: Oh, darling. and you aren't going to make me wait till I'm old and gray.
1: What do you say, Barbara?
2: Oh, of course I'll marry you. Could have told you that the first day we met.
1: How soon can you pack a bag and meet me?
2: Well, why can't you come here to Carmel? I want you to meet Father. I haven't told him about you yet.
1: Oh, no, please, don't. Don't say anything to anyone. Just meet me.
2: Paul, there is something the matter. Won't you tell me?
1: Nothing's the matter, darling.
2: But then why can't you come here and...
1: Darling, will you do as I ask this one time?
2: All right, Paul. We have a few guests here. It may be some time before I can get away. But I'll come as quickly as I can.
1: Oh, good. And hurry. Hurry, will you, sweetheart?
0: Yes, your problems are over now, aren't they, Paul? And you wonder what Brand, alias Mr. Julius Belmont, will say when he discovers that you've married his daughter. It'll be too late then for him to do anything, and you'll be freed. You hurry back to town to your apartment and wait for Barbara. And then shortly before 7 that night...
1: Barbara, I thought you'd...
8: Hello, Elliot.
1: Brand.
8: Mind if I come in?
1: What? What do you want?
8: It was a bad mistake you made, Elliot, prying into my private affairs.
1: Look, Brand, I didn't mean...
8: I don't know how you found out or what, but you shouldn't have come down to Carmel, Elliot. You shouldn't have found out I was Julius Belmont.
1: Wait a minute, what are you doing?
8: Recognize this piece of paper? It's your suicide note, Elliot.
1: Brand, listen to me. I still have another day. Give me a break.
8: I can't take any more chances.
1: Well, then give me a chance to explain.
8: Sorry, kid, but I'm through gambling. It's all over.

0: weeks until he received the insurance money. Enough so that he could leave the old life, forget himself as Brand, really begin to live as the man his daughter thought him to be, Julius Belmont, wealthy retired businessman. In the study, Brand poured himself a drink, sat back and relaxed near the huge French windows overlooking the grounds.
1: Hello?
2: Lee, Dave.
1: I've told you never to call me here, Dave.
2: This is important, Lee. Got a tip. Somebody told the cops they saw you leave Paul Elliott's apartment. They'll be around to talk to you.
1: That's all right. I'm ready for them.
2: But when they find out you're the beneficiary of his life insurance, $250,000...
1: You're forgetting that this was suicide, Dave.
2: Yeah, I know, but... Well, I just wanted to let you know, that's all.
1: Thanks. There's nothing to worry about, Dave. Nothing at all. That suicide note was written in the deceased's own handwriting.
0: Lee Brand was sure he had nothing to worry about. All he had to do was wait, let the investigation take a natural course. But as he dropped the phone back onto the hook...
3: Dad! Oh, Dad!
1: Barbara, what's the matter?
3: He's dead. He's dead.
1: What? Well, who's dead? What are you talking about?
3: Paul. Paul Elliott. Oh, Dad, we were going to be married. He was in some sort of trouble.
1: Paul Elliott. You were going to marry Paul Elliott?
3: Yes.
1: Baby, why did you tell me? I didn't even realize that you knew.
3: He loved me, and I loved him. Dad, you got to do something about this. Find out who killed him.
1: He was murdered?
3: He never would have killed himself. I know. He just called me. We were going to be married right away. I know they wanted to make it look like suicide,
1: well, I don't understand.
3: Whoever killed him left a note. A suicide note. The police might have believed it, but I didn't. And now they'll find the murderer.
1: Barbara, what did you do?
3: I burned it before the police got there. I burned the suicide note.

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0: Featured in tonight's story were Wally Mayer, Herb Butterfield, and Doris Singleton. 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This is CBS, the Columbia Broadcasting System.
1: Man, that guy was dramatic, huh?
2: He's kind of
1: The Whistler. Anyway, that's The Whistler, July 7th, 1948. Fatal Appointment, starring Wally Mayer, is heard on CBS. But time now for This Month in Music History.
2: That's right. We're going back to 1962 with this great song.

0: the postman.
1: I guess you know this one. That's all you know. Yeah. So this is recorded by?
0: Next morning.
1: Come on, Carl, do my job. Carl Mari, together with Elvis Presley, and it was performed in what film? Oh, boy. That's a lot. That's a lot of Carl.
2: More of Hollywood 360 after this short break.
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1: In our next hour, it's the Burns and Allen Show. Although the program we were going to play with Frank Sinatra as a guest star did not meet the quality standards that we have. Very high bar here for quality. So we've decided to not play that show. We're going to play a show from 1948 all about paying your income taxes. George Burns and Gracie Allen. But before that, we're going to play the game Beat the Host, right, Lisa?
2: That's right. And the subject is Prince.
1: Oh.
2: So these are all about Prince, and later on we'll be talking about Prince songs.
1: Play the game. We'll be right back.
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1: NBC News Radio, I'm Rob Martier. President Trump is announcing an agreement with Iran is now complete. In a post on Truth Social, Trump said he was authorizing the immediate removal of the U.S. naval blockade and that the Strait of Hormuz will now open. Pakistan Prime Minister Shahbaz Sharif said the two sides are expected to meet for a signing ceremony on Friday in Switzerland. A dozen people are dead after a plane carrying skydivers crashed in Missouri. According to the Missouri State Highway Patrol, the aircraft went down shortly before 11:30 a.m. near the Butler Memorial Airport. That's about 60 miles south of Kansas City. Airport officials said the plane apparently lost power, and the pilot may have attempted to land on a nearby highway when it crashed, killing everyone on board. The NTSB and FAA are investigating. President Trump is selecting James McDonald to serve as the next U.S. attorney for the Southern District of New York. Lisa Salvati reports.
2: In a Truth Social post, Trump says he believes McDonald can deliver strong results in the new role. McDonald is a former Manhattan prosecutor and would replace Jay Clayton after Clayton was nominated to become Director of National Intelligence. McDonald previously worked on Trump's legal team appealing his New York hush money conviction. The White House has not said whether McDonald will be formally nominated for Senate confirmation or serve in an acting capacity. In New York, I'm Lisa Salvati.
1: Porsche has reimagined Disney and Pixar's Toy Story characters into luxury vehicles. The automaker unveiled three one-of-one Porsche 911 models inspired by Woody, Buzz Lightyear, and Jessie. They will be sold as part of a charitable program. The Carolina Hurricanes are Stanley Cup champions. The Hurricanes defeated the Vegas Golden Knights 3-0, taking the series in six games. Carolina last won the Cup in 2006 in a thrilling seven-game series over the Oilers. Rob Martier, NBC News Radio.
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1: Elon Musk is officially the world's first trillionaire after his company, SpaceX, went public with a record-breaking IPO. Nick Harper does the math.
4: To put his net worth into comparison, it would take the average U.S. household nearly 12 million years to make that amount of money.
1: Shares in the reusable rocket company jumped 19% on Friday, closing at around $161 as SpaceX made its big NASDAQ debut, the largest IPO in history. SpaceX's total valuation is now above $2 trillion. The NYPD says 63 people were arrested after wild celebrations spilled out into the streets following the Knicks NBA championship. Some fans clashed with police, smashed windshields, and climbed onto school buses in Times Square. Video on social media shows several buses on fire as fans chanted and lit fireworks. The Knicks clinched the best-of-seven series over the Spurs with a 94-90 win in San Antonio last night. City leaders are planning a ticker tape parade in the Big Apple on Thursday. Father's Day is 1 week away, and you're right, it really isn't the same as Mother's Day. Bree Tennis explains.
5: 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According to the National Retail Federation, we'll drop about $226 on dear old dad. 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Not all dads are masters of the grill, but they are all masters of the TV remote.
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1: The film stars Brad Pitt as a former Army Special Forces soldier who must escape the wilderness after a small plane crashes in Alaska. 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
10: Psst. Hey, you. Yeah, you. Do you know where you are? Well, you've done it now. You're listening to KCAA Loma Linda, your CNBC news station. So expect the unexpected.

The Hurricanes clinch the cup by beating Las Vegas in the Sin City. Meanwhile, it's all about the Knicks finally defying the odds after 53 years. But wait, there's more World Cup action all around the United States. And speaking of the United States, they had the historic 4-1 victory over Paraguay on Friday. Just some of what we'll be talking about. Sounds like a lot of sports to me. I'm Kate Delaney, but first at the top, we swing into the rundown here on America Tonight. Yep, we're going to get to the all-important story of Iran in a second, but the Knicks ended a 53-year title drought with a Game 5 win. The city and all of its beautiful boroughs went crazy.

0: We'll have more on that game when we go into the man cave in hour two and tell you more about what happened with the Knicks beating the Spurs 94-90 in game five to win their first NBA title since 1973. All right, speaking of titles and title fights, there is one happening right now still at the White House on the lawn. And what I'm talking about is UFC fighting. You know, it had been a couple of weeks since the cage was put up. It is the president's 80th birthday, and this to celebrate 250 years. We'll also talk more specifics about that as we jump into the man cave again in hour two. But speaking of the president, it was just a few days ago when he talked about this memorandum and a deal with Iran.
1: We just made a great settlement of the war with Iran, and we're going to be subject to finalization of documents. We should get done over the next few days. We'll probably have a signing maybe in Europe, and it's a great thing.
0: So now Iran and the U.S. have agreed on this interim peace deal. The two nations announced it on Sunday. It is a potentially major, major breakthrough after nearly 4 months of fighting that created a lot of turmoil politically and economically and all of that. You know the pain at the pump here in the United States. So that deal is, as the president said there, set to be signed specifically on Friday. Supposedly it's going to be Switzerland. J.D. Vance, the VP, was on Fox. I happened to catch him, did a phone interview today. Here's what he thinks Americans should know about this deal.
2: Three things that I think are important for the American people just to appreciate about what this deal does for all of us as Americans. Number one, this is the immediate opening of the Straits of Hormuz and, of course, the lifting of the naval blockade that we've had on Iran along with it. The number two thing that it means is that Iran will never have a nuclear weapon, and not just pursue a nuclear weapon, but procure or try to buy a nuclear weapon as well. That's built into this agreement. And then the third thing is, and this only happens, to be clear, if Iran delivers on their promise. And so there's an approach here where we verify and where there are real benefits so long as Iran meets their end of the obligation. But if the Iranians comply with this deal, it is going to fundamentally transform the Middle East for the next 50 years. It's going to end the war. It's going to make the Middle East more investable. It's going to mean a lot of prosperity, lower energy prices for the American people. This region of the world has been a basket case for my entire life and longer than that. And what the president has really set us to do is to certainly eliminate the nuclear threat of Iran. That's done. But now possibly to build to a new era of Middle East prosperity and success where it's not a region of the world where the United States has to worry about so much, but where, frankly, we can generate a lot of prosperity for the American people out of that region.
0: Yeah, and the president said in an interview with the Wall Street Journal on Sunday that the deal includes an agreement from Iran not to obtain nuclear weapons, as J.D. Vance was talking about, but there's no mention in a social media post that he put up late Sunday. He also expressed no urgency to extract the nuclear material from Iran, saying that would come later. He said, we'll get the nuclear dust later on when we're ready to go in and do it. I'd say over the next month or two, there's no rush. He called it harmless. And he said he wasn't as concerned about changing Iran's regime as some of his critics say, but did say there would be strong inspections of the Iranians, but didn't specify how any of that would work. So this is very, very big, obviously. And there's supposedly going to be this 60-day period of negotiations over Tehran's controversial nuclear program, which the U.S. suspects could be used to develop, of course, a nuclear weapon, right? And in exchange for curbs on the program, Iran expects access to billions of dollars of cash blocked abroad and an end to sanctions that have, of course, stifled its economy, which you heard J.D. Vance reference there, that the Middle East would be something completely different than we have ever seen, than I've ever seen in my lifetime, and probably most of you, obviously, the same thing. All right, a couple of other quickies here at the top. In fact, really sad earlier in the day, 12 people killed after a Missouri plane crashed into one of the deadliest U.S. skydiving incidents in decades. So a pilot and 11 passengers killed Sunday. The plane crashed moments after takeoff at a Western Missouri airport. And the plane had just taken off from Butler Memorial Airport about 11:30 in the morning when it was unable to get visual altitude. So it made a sharp left turn, crashed about 300 yards from the runway. This is what the acting airport manager and emergency management director described it as. It crashed in a field next to the airport, became engulfed in flames, and they believe the plane was just losing power and that the pilot was trying to make it over to the highway and land. He stalled and went down nose first. So the exact cause of the crash remains under investigation. It could take the National Transportation Safety Board 1 to 2 years, they say, to determine the cause. 1 to 2 years, wow. They do have opinions on it, but it's too early to tell what caused the potential drop in power. So this single-engine turboprop plane was operated by Skydive Kansas City. They've been in business since 1998, and they have other skydiving companies in Indianapolis and Wisconsin. They just released a statement saying it's devastating loss for everyone connected to Skydive Kansas City and the wider skydiving community. Wow. Yeah, really, really sad to hear that story. You think of going up, and I've had many, many friends who skydive, and they're in similar kinds of planes, let's put it that way, when they're going out and with various companies. But you just don't often think of that. You think of what happens to the person when they're skydiving. That's the fear that so many of us have of the chute and everything else surrounding that. And we've had people on this show have had two different people who had chutes that didn't open. Another sad accident. American singer Oliver Tree listed aboard a helicopter involved in a fatal mid-air collision in Brazil. He was set to go on tour in several cities in the United States. He's a very popular American singer and comedian. He was on the list of passengers. There were two helicopters that collided over Rio de Janeiro on Sunday morning and crashed into the city's western zone, killing all six people. Meet you on the flip for odds and ends.
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Yeah, coming up in our next segment, we're going to do some odds and ends. We got a mic drop and birthdays and all kinds of things mixed in between. But I thought we'd go deeper on the situation with Iran, since we've been talking about it for so long. And it seems like, how many times have we thought that this was over? But this is really over. I believe it would be a complete shock if this didn't happen. And certainly there wouldn't be so much out there, even when I'm reading papers abroad that are papers of record, let's just say, like the Jerusalem Post, talking about this deal. So it's now just that formality, and that's happening next Friday. So that's the good news. The good news is ships not being blocked up and oil not getting through. Also, it is good about the nukes. It's good, period, across the board. Good for the people in Iran, too, as well, who have been smothered by what's happening there. Their money is useless. The inflation is through the roof. And there's just complete blackouts half the time, right? And great for us, because we talk about gas prices, gas prices, gas prices, where people really honestly who are pretty much check to check, or they're doing a couple of gigs, they're trying to put kids through school or whatever reasons, and they can't absorb that extra shock of, in some places, because not everybody had the same experience. They couldn't absorb the extra shock of the money that was heaped on at the pumps. So I'm sure it's a huge celebration for the president, who is celebrating his birthday and has to be celebrating this. And of course, the UFC watch party, drawing these huge crowds together at the site of this fighting ring next to our symbol of democracy on a really exciting day for so many reasons. And there were a lot of people working to make this happen, right? To make the deal happen. Once we're in it, we were in it. And you got to go back to February 28th and think about that. And you definitely have both sides, saying that this is, you know, nobody's saying, well, no, this isn't from our end. That's not what we're saying. I mean, this limited agreement would end the naval blockade on Iran's ports. It opens the Strait of Hormuz. You just heard that. And boom, the ceasefire, extend. And then Iran's nuclear program, all of that. I mean, there's, I think, more specific strokes that have to happen there when it comes to, as the president said himself, when it comes to the nuclear dust, as he calls it. But it's a limited deal for sure to end the months of fighting. And even a top Iranian diplomat and the leader of Pakistan, who's been mediating between the two sides, they're saying, yeah, it's complete. And on Truth Social, that's how the president said it on Sunday. He said the deal with the Islamic Republic of Iran is now complete. Congratulations to all. And he did agree to end the U.S. naval blockade on Iranian ports in exchange for the reopening of the Strait of Hormuz. I mean, that's the deal. And a continued halt to the fighting. And then to discuss more specifics about the nuclear program. And they'll sign this agreement on Friday. So how about that? You know, here it is June, and it's mid-June. I just didn't feel like it was going to go all the way through June. So this is a very, very good thing. Supposedly earlier in the day, there was concern about, would it be in jeopardy after Israel launched an airstrike in the south suburbs of Beirut, Lebanon's capital, of course. And as Iran was preparing a retaliatory strike, the president publicly rebuked Netanyahu, you know, and for endangering the talks. And so there was a little bit of concern about that. Even J.D. Vance said that after the Israelis hit Beirut, we were very worried. We saw a lot of evidence that the Iranians were going to launch a large number of missiles at the Israelis. So during what Iran's deputy foreign minister
said were more than 14 hours of talks on Sunday, they ultimately stood down. That's huge. They said the U.S. had made those last-minute concessions in return, including speeding up the end of the naval blockade because that was jamming them up. So that ends it immediately and completely, is what Iran's Supreme National Security Council said in a statement. And Pakistan's Prime Minister Sharif on social media said that both sides have declared the immediate and permanent termination of military ops on all fronts, including in Lebanon. And he mentioned that the signing would be Friday in Switzerland. So there's more talks. They'll have some more talks during the week, but pretty significant if you think about the areas of disagreement and some things that have to be resolved and the sanctions, that whole thing, that's a big deal. That takes place over the next 60 days. That's why the 60-day thing. And the unfreezing Iranian assets and lifting the naval blockade were the big thing that Iran really, really wanted. And then the Strait of Hormuz is reopened on Friday to remove the mines, which have obstructed shipping traffic and driven up the oil prices for months on end. So despite all the question marks, some of these question marks, but they're not the question marks we were talking about before, oil future prices have been declining since the deal was announced. And, on this show, we always do the, when we can mix it in, we do the pre-market bell. And one of the things that we look at is oil. So oil right now is at $80.53 a barrel. And I haven't said that very often on the show lately. There was a day where it was 83, but I haven't said 80 and change. So you can see that is slipping down. So there's very, very good news on that. So the differences in scope between the U.S. and Iranian announcements, there is a little bit of them. But I think the main thing is the unfreezing the Tehran's assets. That's a significant concession, depending on how much of the billions of dollars are made available to Iranian leaders, because it's a lot of money. And then figuring out what the specifics are to satisfy that there's not going to be nukes in that country. And it's true. I mean, you talk about what's going to happen in the Middle East. If this all works out pretty good, pretty perfectly, it will be a country that most of us have never seen in our lifetime. It's going to mean lower energy prices for sure. And instead of wrestling with all these higher prices, but it'll also be different in looking at that country. So I'm curious to see what this ceremony is going to be like. I'm curious to see what that 60 days period is going to be like. And the president is going to depart, of course, Monday for 3 days of meetings in France with leaders of the group of seven major economies. We were talking about Britain and France and Germany and Italy. They'll all be at the summit, and they have had to deal with this as well. So I can't imagine they would not be thrilled that those mines are going to be lifted from Hormuz, and that's it. As far as that's concerned, to be able to go through. It's been definitely a strain on relationships, and so this was good timing for this all the way around. And, the president kept hinting that we're close, and just a couple of days ago saying that, and now it's, at one point even saying to everybody involved, don't blow it. And I think that was the Israeli attack in Beirut that was the big concern. That was the big concern anyway. But it's gone through, and now it's just the ceremony, and now it's just the specifics of it, and trusting that that's going to hold up, because you got that 60 days.
and to work on dismantling nuclear material in the country that could be used to create a weapon. Wow. Wow, wow, wow. All right. Time to go to Odds and Ends on the Flip and celebrate birthdays and other things that have popped up on our radar. On the Flip.

0: Considered by most, optimized curcumin is one of the few bioavailable and highly absorbable curcumin products on the market. Hi, I'm Dr. Mitch. Since most chronic diseases have inflammation, our optimized curcumin seems to be a perfect addition to any nutritional program. It makes sense to me that preventing or reducing inflammation is a key component to our overall health. The Mayo Clinic found that curcumin can decrease swelling and inflammation, has antioxidant properties, and research suggests that curcumin can prevent cancer, or at least slow the spread of cancer, and in many instances make chemotherapy more effective. It protects our healthy cells even from radiation. 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

0: Time for a little odds and ends that we're going to throw down on you. How about Elon Musk, the CEO of SpaceX, on the giant IPO of his company that made him a trillionaire on Friday? That was so interesting what he said.
1: It was the largest IPO that ever. And let me tell you, if people had told me this was going to happen, I was like, man, you must be smoking some really good crack. Because I think this company's going to fail. With the largest IPO that ever. And let me tell you, if people had told me this was going to happen, I was like, man, you must be smoking some really good crack. Because I think this company's going to fail.
0: We get it. He said it. I think we got him. I think we got him saying that. That it's the largest IPO, and he didn't think it was going to work at all. So now you look at SpaceX, which is on NASDAQ. It's listed SPCX, and it's up. I mean, this is the beginning. You know, it's $160.95 a share. Wow. So it is up $25, I think $25 since it opened. How about that? That's big. And can you imagine being a trillionaire? What is a trillionaire? Yeah. Sad news to hear about this longtime network and New York TV anchor Bill Ritter. Just a few days ago, it was his last day on the air, and he announced it. I can remember as I was in high school watching him, and I thought he was such a good reporter. I want to say I saw him on Good Morning America. He did a lot of good reports, was just really good, has a great voice. And here's how he signed off.
2: After a series of tests, my doctors have told me I have Alzheimer's. This is called early stage Alzheimer's. And they say the treatments I'm getting are keeping it at bay, at least for now. Tonight will be the last newscast I anchor.
0: Yeah, spending time with his family. I mean, early Alzheimer's, the good news is getting the diagnosis and knowing, compared to going into the dark with that. As you all know, I have had many, many people on this show in Author's Corner and various doctors and so many people talking about Alzheimer's and particularly early diagnosis and then getting deeper into it and whatnot. So we wish him absolutely the best. All right, how about this? Cheap flip-flops are not good for your feet, so say American podiatrists. Didn't Jimmy Buffett have a line in one of his songs? I blew out my flip-flop. It was probably a cheap pair of flip-flops. So is this big? Yeah, is this big news to anyone? Here's the thing. The shoes that they want you to get, like the Hokas or the Tevas or some of the other ergonomic flip-flops, are probably wonderful for your feet. But you got to think that what are people willing to spend for their flip-flops, right? I will tell you this. I am one of those people. I do not have cheap flip-flops. I do not have cheap flip-flops. And the reason why is because of walking the dog, playing tennis, especially walking the dog during the pandemic. I started to think, you know, I was really careful about stretching and doing all those things. And I thought, wow, something weird. I'm having a weird tweak. Have any of you experienced this? If you have plantar fasciitis or fasciitis, you think it's something else. Like, I thought, what is this? And of course, my husband made me go see the great Dr. Marcus in Richardson. And when I went to see him, he said that he has it. And he was a big athlete. And he said, you got to get these Hokas. You got to get these UFOs, these special shoes, and always wear them and then do these exercises. And immediately, it was like brilliant. It cured it. And it was before a lot of people were talking about that. Now more people are talking about it. But they sell flip-flops all over the place, right? And you see them and they're at these surf shops or they're at the beach or they're wherever. you grab them and they're $15 or whatever. And so this is, you know, podiatrists are warning that it's worth the investment because you don't have any support. And when you make that transition from the summer to the fall, you want to, you have to have that. If you've had that problems with your feet, you're going to have problems getting into the shoes better. And so, yeah, if you got to go ergonomic, it might be worth it, but it is not cheap, my friends. I was looking at some of the prices, and most of the things that are being recommended are $60, and they're probably $60 and up. Mm-hmm. All right, time to celebrate some birthdays. Yeah, so we already know the president is celebrating a birthday today, his 80th birthday, and there was he had a lot of conversation about that leading up to his birthday and what the celebration he wanted to have. And of course, this was the UFC fighting on in front of the White House, there at the White House. And wow, 80 years old. You think about it. I think about The Apprentice. In 2004, the Apprentice show, all my friends and I all watched The Apprentice. How many times did you hear, "You're fired"? It became like the catch phrase. And then traveling through the rest of what's happened with the president going to politics and all of that. But you think about being 80. So he was born June 14th, 1946 in Queens. The fourth child of Fred Trump and Mary Ann McLeod Trump. Yep. How about that? Interesting. I was reading that on the birthday celebrations, his father paid each child about $20,000 a year. And, you know, that was the present. That was something they got. They got, according to what I read, they got that for their birthday. That's a pretty nice birthday present, right? Especially when you're younger. Also celebrating a birthday, Boy George, easy for me to say, 65 years old, and he's famous for a song they still play, I think, on the radio a lot, but he was, you know, he's kind of new wave, soul, disco, reggae, rock, I don't even know how to describe his music, but I think just like that. And Do You Really Want to Hurt Me is a song you still hear on the radio. If you turn on the radio during the day on any kind of a station that plays music, you hear that. And there's other songs of his, too. Karma Chameleon is another one that you probably hear a lot. But, yeah, Culture Club, that was the name of the group. And especially it was really the late 80s and early 90s, I think, when you heard more about Boy George. All right, how about this? Tell me something good.
3: Tell me something good.
0: I think the band is confused. They need some more rest. All right, tell you something good. This is really good. Jalen Brunson was the MVP of the finals. Of course, the Knicks making history. Finally, after 53 years, they win the championship, and he gave up a lot of money. He gave up a lot of money so that the team could get better players on the Knicks surrounding him. I mean, he was a free agent signing in 2022. And here's the thing that is something even extra special good. He dominated San Antonio when it mattered the most. He monopolized the fourth quarter of the fifth game to become the first player since Michael Jordan in 1998 to post 45 points or more in a closeout game on the road, and the first to record 15 points in the final stretch of a finals clinching win. And he did it so frequently where he had to post up and around 7'4" Victor Wembanyama, who's 14 inches taller than him. And that was big. So most valuable player, it was unanimous. And there you go. That's just a whole different level. And it's interesting because there were people, the knock on him from some people, he used to play for the Dallas Mavericks, was that he, how could he lead a team to a championship that he's, a few people, I never thought this about him, but that his height and size, is he capable of doing that? So he's 6 foot two, a 6 foot two guard, and now he's on a very special list of some of the greatest to have ever played the game. And of course, he won titles when he was at Villanova. And the fact that he, the MVP, is just the eighth player in history to do so after winning an NBA championship and leading his college team to a national title. And he's also, as I said, that in Jordan in 1998, only third player to do it while winning multiple championships in college. There's only a handful that can say that, too. So there's a lot of interesting lists that he finds himself on. He probably has to love it. I mean, he's like the king of New York now. That's what I think. That's probably the greatest thing. It was great. He saw him. He was teary-eyed. And, yeah, it's great to see him with his father and that great big bear hug at the end. And we'll have more on that as we get into the man cave. But coming up next, your thoughts as we hit the mailbag and the pre-market bell.

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2: All right, we don't have to dig too far to find out what people want to talk about, including Robert, who's listening to us, KSL Radio 102.7 FM in Salt Lake City. Kate, I'm a diehard jazz fan, but I have to admit, I did find a little soft spot in my heart for the New York Knicks, shocking as that is to many of the people I know. But there was something about Jalen Brunson and his story, and I think some of the other stories that I heard, and I'm a basketball fan, so of course I'm going to watch, even though I'm disappointed that the Jazz

had gotten back to the finals, but had not been able to close the deal. And San Antonio, I'm sure you know, I've heard you talk about it, they weren't some slouch as an opponent. It wasn't an easy walkover for them. No, it was not an easy walkover for them. I mean, you heard me talk about just before other people, Jalen Brunson, the fact that he single-handedly pulled them back into that game when they needed it in that fifth game. He was the one that was dropping the shots. And of course, 45 points to, I mean, closing out a game on the road. And it was close. I mean, you know, a lot of those games were close. There was one blowout game in the beginning, and that was San Antonio blowing out the Knicks. But 94-90, wow. And we saw the craziness of that game four, that the Spurs were killing them again. And even in this game five, they were, and they let the Knicks back in, but the Knicks didn't get back in easy. So, yeah, they absolutely, they deserve it. All right, let's move on to another one. This one is from Mike, and he is listening to us on KFYZ 98.5 FM News Talk, Lafayette, Louisiana. Kate, I am a listener of the show. I have been listening to you for as long as it's been on this station. You make me laugh. You make me think about things, and you crack me up with those brutal jokes that you do, but I think they're pretty funny. In fact, I try to remember one or two to tell my five-year-old granddaughter, because I think it would work for her as well. But I think that's what you intend for it to be. So that's all I'll say about that. You know, a lot of people are making a lot of noise about this UFC Freedom 250 fight at the White House, and here's what I think. They're going to take down the apparatus anyway. This is the president's 80th birthday, and if he wants to do it, let him do it. Who cares? I don't understand what the big pushback is. I know I was hearing, this is graft and corruption somewhere. I saw that, and who's profiting off of this? And then you find out, well, when you look at the main cards and the lightweight bout, and you look at the bantamweight and the interim weight, I mean, these are good fights. My son is into UFC, so he's had to do, I don't know. I've watched, but he knows more than me. And I have to say, from all accounts, okay, so it is paid for by the UFC. And, of course, yes, they have sponsors. And, yes, the sponsors are getting time, airtime, and getting placement, which they would normally get anyway. So I don't, unless somebody can prove something different, I don't understand the big deal about the fight. I mean, did the big apparatus, I'll call it, did it look a little imposing and a little strange? Of course, with some of the shots that we saw, but again, temporary, people. Instead of having temporary insanity, remember, it's coming down. All right, good on you. It is temporary. It's coming down. You're right. And I like mixed martial arts. I did not at first, but I got dragged out to a couple from a place where I worked. I was doing a show, an internet show, a streaming show that I was doing business. But we also had some sports, and there were some big fights that were happening, and I got invited to them, and I went. And the more I understood and the more I interviewed some of the initial people involved in it, I had just a change in attitude completely as to what actually happens. And I understand it and have a completely different 180. It's just like I say the same thing with NASCAR. I didn't get the NASCAR thing, right? I grew up with the Big Four and college football and college hoop and tennis and golf or whatever, like watching golf with my grandfather. So it's the same thing. I went to it and then I had a different, completely different feeling about it and love it now. You know, just I can't get enough of auto racing, period, just in general. All right, let's move on to another one. You don't care about that.
Let's move to this

0: one. This one is from Kev, who listens to us, WGCH, 1490 AM, Greenwich, Connecticut. Katie, just a big shout out to you. I used to listen to you on my commute when I heard you on The Fan. It seemed like you got a lot of good fill-in time, plus your show that you also had on the weekends, and I really, really enjoyed it. It must be interesting for you to see what's happened with the Knicks, because you were definitely covering the Knicks when they were on lean times, let's say. And I don't remember you even having many callers to even want to talk about the Knicks at all. Wow, you have a good memory. Thank you for remembering. Thanks for the shout-out. Yeah, nobody want to talk. They want to talk about Mets, Yankees, Giants, Jets, any of the hockey teams, you know, whether we're talking about the Islanders, the Rangers, even the Devils, other things, other New York happenings, but never, hardly, I mean, it's not never, but hardly ever, ever a college hoop, but versus the Knicks. Yeah, it wasn't good. It wasn't good. Let's just put it that way. All right. Thank you for all the emails. We'll have more in our upcoming shows as well. You can always send me your thoughts, Kate at katedelaneyradio.com. Kate at katedelaneyradio.com. Also, a reminder, if you miss anything, and a shout out to everybody listening to us all around the world, really downloading Kate Delaney Radio with extra sauce, because you miss something and you pick up the extra sauce on Apple or Spotify or, you know, any of those great podcasting places. It's awesome to be listening on the affiliates, but I know you miss things. So if you miss things, that's the way to pick it up. Extra sauce. Just remember, Kate Delaney Radio with extra sauce. And then
1: the
0: you
1: sauce.
0: Are. Yeah, you're in, like the guy says, you're in. And then you can pick up what you missed. Like if you're missing the man cave, because you're not here in the second hour, you can get the man cave and you can listen. It's wildly popular. You can listen to it there. All right, time to look at the pre-market bell. So Dow futures up 0.89%. S&P futures up 1.19%. How about that? NASDAQ futures up 1.89%. This Iran deal to end the war. The Nike, Japan's Nike, that's their market, surged up 5%. So we're seeing movement there. And oil is down. I mentioned this before, $80.58 a barrel. $80.58. Yeah. Big. Very, very, very big. I mean, we're seeing a lot of different things surge. Like SoftBank surged 12% because of this peace deal. So that sent the Asia stock soaring. And then you have the good news of the World Cup could add $17 billion into the U.S. economy. And there will be certainly stocks that would benefit from that. So there may be caution on the street this week, but I think it's going to be mostly, I'm going to look into my magic eight ball. I'm going to say it's going to be mostly a really good week for the stock market, and a good week probably too, as you start to pull up at the pumps, you're going to see a reduction for the people who are seeing higher prices, because it varies from place to place. Thanks so much to Daniel Kinzerski for his work on the technicals of this show, and all of you for listening to this hour. Make it count, friends.
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6: NBC News Radio, I'm Rob Martier. President Trump is announcing an agreement with Iran is now complete. In a post on Truth Social, Trump said he was authorizing the immediate removal of the U.S. naval blockade and that the Strait of Hormuz will now open. Pakistan Prime Minister Shahbaz Sharif said the two sides are expected to meet for a signing ceremony on Friday in Switzerland. A dozen people are dead after a plane carrying skydivers crashed in Missouri. According to the Missouri State Highway Patrol, the aircraft went down shortly before 11:30 a.m. near the Butler Memorial Airport. That's about 60 miles south of Kansas City. Airport officials said the plane apparently lost power, and the pilot may have attempted to land on a nearby highway when it crashed, killing everyone on board. The NTSB and FAA are investigating. President Trump is selecting James McDonald to serve as the next U.S. attorney for the Southern District of New York. Lisa Salvati reports.
7: In a Truth Social post, Trump says he believes McDonald can deliver strong results in the new role. McDonald is a former Manhattan prosecutor and would replace Jay Clayton after Clayton was nominated to become Director of National Intelligence. McDonald previously worked on Trump's legal team appealing his New York hush money conviction. The White House has not said whether McDonald will be formally nominated for Senate confirmation or serve in an acting capacity. In New York, I'm Lisa Salvati.
6: Porsche has reimagined Disney and Pixar's Toy Story characters into luxury vehicles. The automaker unveiled three one-of-one Porsche 911 models inspired by Woody, Buzz Lightyear, and Jesse. They will be sold as part of a charitable program. The Carolina Hurricanes are Stanley Cup champions. The Hurricanes defeated the Vegas Golden Knights 3-0, taking the series in six games. Carolina last won the Cup in 2006 in a thrilling seven-game series over the Oilers. Rob Martier, NBC News Radio.
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6: Elon Musk is officially the world's first trillionaire after his company, SpaceX, went public with a record-breaking IPO. Nick Harper does the math.
9: To put his net worth into comparison, it would take the average U.S. household nearly 12 million years to make that amount of money.
6: Shares in the reusable rocket company jumped 19% on Friday, closing at around $161 as SpaceX made its big NASDAQ debut, the largest IPO in history. SpaceX's total valuation is now above $2 trillion. The NYPD says 63 people were arrested after wild celebrations spilled out into the streets following the Knicks NBA championship. Some fans clashed with police, smashed windshields, and climbed onto school buses in Times Square. Video on social media shows several buses on fire as fans chanted and lit fireworks. The Knicks clinched the best-of-seven series over the Spurs with a 94-90 win in San Antonio last night. City leaders are planning a ticker tape parade in the Big Apple on Thursday. Father's Day is 1 week away, and you're right, it really isn't the same as Mother's Day. Bree Tennis explains.
10: That's because shopping for dad is tough, because guys don't typically drop hints about what they want or don't want. According to the National Retail Federation, we'll drop about $226 on dear old dad. And to save you some panic shopping, they say dads want special outings with experience-based gifts, tickets to a game, a concert, and don't forget dinner. Not all dads are masters of the grill, but they are all masters of the TV remote.
6: The first trailer is out for Heart of the Beast.
11: You are the first person I've ever seen this far out. What kind of line of work are you in, James?
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6: The film stars Brad Pitt as a former Army Special Forces soldier who must escape the wilderness after a small plane crashes in Alaska. Heart of the Beast hits theaters on September 25th. Rob Martier, NBC News Radio.
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0: president celebrating 80th birthday UFC fights. Part of the deal, he and his family were right there, right by the cage, surrounding it with the best seats in the house, of course, for the press. Something new, something he wanted to celebrate his birthday and the 250th anniversary of the United States. Also, a skydiving plane crashes in Missouri, 11 passengers and the pilot killed. I'm Kate Delaney. First at the top, we swing into the rundown here on America Tonight. And so, swinging into the rundown, and we're not laughing, swinging into the rundown, it is serious business. Iran and a deal. There is a deal. So the U.S. and Iran announced a peace deal on Sunday, ending nearly 4 months of conflict that caused a lot of political, obviously global political upheaval and economic turmoil. But this is a deal. It's an interim peace deal that was announced on Sunday, a major breakthrough after nearly 4 months of fighting that created all these headaches and problems that we've been talking about. More than that, the loss of life, terrible, tragic. A deal is set to be signed Friday. President Trump and Pakistani negotiators both released that information. The president said the Strait of Hormuz would be reopened on Friday, this upcoming Friday, indicating in a social media post that time was needed for the purposes of mine removal, or they would have been able to swing it right open. And he also said that Iran's restrictions on shipping in the Strait and the U.S. naval blockade would be lifted. So the naval blockade will be lifted first, but because of the mines, that has to be removed. So it can't happen necessarily at the same time because of that. It is definitely confirmed. The government in Tehran confirmed the deal had been struck, saying the text of the memorandum of understanding has been finalized, and the Iranian threats of attacks on Israel had put some pressure on the U.S. to reach a deal. And the president called on Israeli officials to cease the attacks inside Lebanon. And you even had one official say that while the U.S. was hopeful for a formal deal that it would be struck this week, there were some details to be ironed out. But they've ironed out a lot of those details. And in the next couple of days, they'll make some finer points. They have to deal with a few of the detractors, both in the U.S. and the Middle East, but, you know, with trust issues and everything else that they're talking about with this deal. But the deal should be clinched by everything we've heard, and it could be significant. I mean, this was the president just a few days ago.
1: We just made a great settlement of the war with Iran, and we're going to be subject to finalization of documents. We should get done over the next few days. We'll probably have a signing maybe in Europe. And it's a great thing.
0: J.D. Vance, the VP, was on Fox. I happened to catch him. He did a call-in. He talked about what he thinks Americans should know about the deal.
2: Three things that I think are important for the American people just to appreciate about what this deal does for all of us as Americans. Number one, this is the immediate opening of the Straits of Hormuz. Of course, the lifting of the naval blockade that we've had on Iran along with it. Number two thing that it means is that Iran will never have a nuclear weapon, and not just pursue a nuclear weapon, but procure or try to buy a nuclear weapon as well. That's built into this agreement. And then the third thing is, and this only happens, to be clear, if Iran delivers on their promise. And so there's an approach here where we verify and where there are real benefits so long as Iran meets their end of the obligation. But if the Iranians comply with his deal, it is going to fundamentally transform the Middle East for the next 50 years. It's going to end the war. It's going to make the Middle East more investable. It's going to mean a lot of prosperity, lower energy prices for the American people. This region of the world has been a basket case for my entire life and longer than that. And what the president has really set us to do is to certainly eliminate the nuclear threat of Iran. That's done. But now possibly to build to a new era of Middle East prosperity and success, where it's not a region of the world where the United States has to worry about so much, but where, frankly, we can generate a lot of prosperity for the American people out of that region.
0: Meanwhile, A pilot and 11 skydivers were killed on Sunday when an airplane crashed near an airport in Missouri. It happened near Butler Memorial Airport, 11:30 in the morning. 12 people were on the plane when it occurred. Some of the details that we do know is that the plane took off. That was a skydiving flight that was operated out of that airport. Some of the passengers were preparing to skydive, getting ready to do that. And the sheriff there said there's really not much we can say to make it better. We just can pray for them and their loved ones and their friends. It's a terrible, terrible thing. The plane crashed in a field that's part of the airport property. The National Transportation Safety Board and the Federal Aviation Administration will investigate. Skydive Kansas City, the company that operates the skydiving flight, released their own statement saying it's a devastating loss for everyone connected to Skydive Kansas City and for the wider skydiving community. Our deepest sympathies are with the families, friends, and loved ones of all of those who were lost. And what happened is you can see it. I saw some of the wreckage, some of the video they had, and the, you know, they of course closed the main roads leading to this airport in both directions, and it was blue skies and a good day for that kind of a jump. There were some first time skydivers that were going to do the tandem formations, but there, something happened where they think that he stalled out and was trying to land, but that's just a theory. They don't know that for sure. So you're going to wait and see what the investigation tells them about that. Elon Musk had a big day just a couple of days ago. He's now a trillionaire as he did an IPO of SpaceX. He says it's something he thought would never happen.
3: It was the largest IPO that ever. And let me tell you, if people had told me this was going to happen, I was like, man, you must be smoking some really good crack. Because I think this company's going to fail. I mean, I gave SpaceX less than a 10% chance of succeeding at all, to be clear. In fact, I told people this. I said, look, we're probably going to fail, but, you know, we should give it a try, because if we don't, if there's not a new company that enters space, we will never be a truly space-faring civilization. You know, while the other aerospace companies, they build good rockets and everything, they were simply not pursuing the technology that's necessary to make life multiplanetary. To make Star Trek, to make the exciting science fiction futures that we've read about real. And that's what SpaceX is all about, is to take the fiction out of science fiction.
0: I like that. Take the fiction out of science fiction. On that note, coming up, it is reality. The Knicks have won the NBA title for the first time in 53 years. Lewis Hamilton celebrates his first victory with Ferrari. Oh, how about World Cup soccer in the U.S. beating Paraguay 4-1? We got more details next.
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0: We're in the man cave, and boy, is there a lot to talk about. We'll just dive right into it. First of all, hats off to the Hurricanes. They clinched their second Stanley Cup with Game 6, a shutout, 3-0 in Las Vegas. How about that? This was such a good team, a great team. So for the first time in 20 years, they're champions again. And their best line of the playoffs came through one more time. And they came through again and again and again. And then the goaltending was great. Their goaltender, Brandon Bussey, was part of the biggest story of the game. In his fourth playoff appearance, just his third start, he became the third first-year goalie in NHL history to post a shutout in a cup-clinching game. He stopped all 22 shots, and they were some shots that Vegas threw at him, and a handful of them were, I'm telling you, show stoppers. So congratulations to the Carolina Hurricanes for winning Lord Stanley. It's a very big deal and a very long season. So honestly, I watch them play a lot. They're tremendous. I know you're all celebrating in the Carolinas. Meanwhile, they're celebrating in New York, right? The Knicks win the championship. Game 5, they do it on the road in San Antonio. Once again, they're well behind the Spurs, but dig it out. Here's the tail end of that game.
1: Have to foul now. 4-point lead. Here comes Fox. 5 seconds remaining. Fox to Wemby. Wemby tries a three, puts it up off the mark. Ananobi the rebound. It's over. It's over. Knick fans, this is not a dream. Your long, long wait has ended. Go ahead and cry. After 53 years, the Knicks are finally NBA champions once again.
0: Yeah, remarkable. I mean, the comeback Knicks, they're the champions. And you had just an incredible game for so many reasons, including some of the records that were set that we're going to talk about. But the city went crazy. All the different boroughs, not just Manhattan, but all the other boroughs too as well. Here's just a little slice of what the fans sounded like.

0: Sadly, there were some idiots that ruined the party, too, where they set buses on fire and did some insane, idiotic things. But there were other people who were just so thrilled to be there, heard the tales from their grandparents, their parents about the Knicks, and who suffered for a long time waiting to see that franchise win again. No surprise as to who the MVP of the NBA Finals was.
1: 2026 NBA Finals MVP is the captain, Jalen Brunson.
2: Could I get your dad up here with you for this portion of the broadcast, please?
3: Rick, how you doing?
2: Congrats. For anybody who's a fan of father-son moments, doesn't get much better than this.
4: This is crazy. Couldn't imagine this, but we're excited as a family, as a team. It's just great, man. I have no words. I'm just so excited.
2: You grew up watching this guy. You learned a lot about the game from this man. What does it feel like to stand next to him holding that trophy and the Knicks having this trophy, Jalen?
5: Is everything we dreamed of. That's why I came to New York.
0: Yeah, Brunson scored 45 points, 13 straight for New York in the fourth quarter for part of that win, that 94-90 win in Game 5. The Knicks won the series 4-1, rallying from double-digit deficits in all four of the wins. The deficit was 16 on Saturday night. And you heard him say that that's why he came to New York, and he really was at a loss for words so often when people went back to try to talk to him. He set a Knicks record for points in a finals game. It had been 38 by Willis Reed against the Lakers in Game 3 of the 70s series. Now it belongs to the left-handed point guard who changed the franchise's fortunes for sure when he arrived 4 years ago. He and two other Villanova Wildcatters, Bridges and Josh Hart, that's the other two parts of that trio, were a big part of the run for sure. Meanwhile, for the Spurs, Dylan Harper, 25 points, got 19 points, 14 rebounds, and 5 blocked shots from Victor Wembanyama as well. It was so, so close. Wow, so, so close. I think people are not going to forget that game, and they're not going to forget Game 4. That was just simply iconic. Meanwhile, on the West Coast, Friday night, were you watching the World Cup? I was. I haven't had pizza in 2 months. We got a pizza. It was great. 70,000 people were at SoFi Stadium to watch the USA beat Paraguay 4-1. Here's a little of that goal scoring for you. I mean, just incredible. There's 104 matches that are going to be United States, Mexico, and Canada. And the one we cared about to kick things off certainly was the U.S. making a winning start. And that's a good thing because it's the most goals they've scored ever. So that's a beautiful thing. And I can't wait to see what happens next. The next one is in Seattle for Team USA on Friday, so they'll take on Australia in Seattle, and then they'll come back to the following week, they'll come back to Los Angeles. And there's been a whole bunch of action in between, too, from some other teams. I was watching a bunch of it. I was catching as much highlights as I could. It's just interesting to me, right? So Germany crushed Curacao 7-1. That's not necessarily a surprise. Sweden beat Tunisia 5-1. This was all in Sunday action. The Ivory Coast, it was like the 90th minute. They beat Ecuador, which Ecuador was expected to win 1-0. 1-0. And there's some great matchups that are coming up later in the week, too. I'm sure I'll throw them into the man cave as we move along. Lewis Hamilton won the F1 stop in Barcelona, his first for Ferrari. Here's what it sounded like in the car.
3: And well done, Luis. Well done. Finally, you got, you deserved the first year that we will always remember. Thank you.
6: Ciao, ragazzi. Grazie a tutti. I'm Marinello. Thank you so much. You helped me achieve this dream, and I can't thank you enough. Thank you for everyone pushing so hard back at home. I'm so proud of you. And to my family, I love you. And to the fans, thank you for continuing to remind me who I am. Couldn't have done this without you. Grazie.
0: I love that. You could tell he was choked with emotion. He is such a class action. So he wins for Ferrari. He wins the Spanish Grand Prix, earning the first victory of the 2026 Formula One season for him. Incredible speed on a weekend where the strategy worked, that's for sure. And it's a great finish for him. I mean, he's a seven-time Formula One champ, and he's going into Spain looking for his first race win with Ferrari and wanted so desperately to accomplish that. So being able to do that, maybe it's a little bit of a comeback to, I don't know, maybe secure another championship in 2026. He's right behind, as far as the results are concerned, he's right behind Kimi Antonelli. They go by points, who's the young driver for Mercedes. And behind him at number three is Max Verstappen. He's the Red Bull driver who's won several championships too. So this makes it a little more interesting that there he is again, getting a grip on the wheel and getting people really excited. He's got a lot of fans that are rooting for Hamilton to take another one. So we'll see. It's going to be a great finish to the season, that's for sure. Coming up next, Author's Corner, Robert Ackerman joins us with his tales of Vietnam and climate change.
7: 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Hi, I'm Dr. Mitch. Since most chronic diseases have inflammation, our optimized curcumin seems to be a perfect addition to any nutritional program. It makes sense to me that preventing or reducing inflammation is a key component to our overall health. The Mayo Clinic found that curcumin can decrease swelling and inflammation, has antioxidant properties, and research suggests that curcumin can prevent cancer, or at least slow the spread of cancer, and in many instances make chemotherapy more effective. It protects our healthy cells even from radiation. 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

0: Robert Ackerman joins us here on Author's Corner. The name of his book is I Heal You With My Hand, so important. And we start off here on Author's Corner with me, Kate Delaney, on America Tonight. And thank you for your service, Robert, because he's a Vietnam veteran, and he was the director of the Pennington County Drug and Alcohol Task Force, and he was also the director of the Mead Street Halfway House and helped so many. I mean, when does he even have time in his life, all the things that he did? The director of a referees association, ambulance service. I mean, he's a giver, giver, giver. Even a volunteer fireman as well for 7 years. So, Robert, thanks for coming on.
1: Oh, thank you for having me. It's a great pleasure.
0: Let's talk about your book. Why did you write I Heal You With My Hands? What drove you to write it?
1: What drove me to write it is in 1969, I was in a hotel room in Ubon, Thailand, and I walked into the room. It was a big suite because they didn't have any room for us on the airbase, so we lucked out and got this big suite. And God, I don't know the word, picked me up. Word for he enveloped me and took me across the room and deposited me in the middle of the right middle of the king size bed, and then he started taking the breath from my lungs, and I thought, oh, here I go. I didn't know God took people this way. And then after all the breath was out of my body, he started letting the breath come back into my body. I thought, well, maybe I'm not going now. And after all the breath was back in my body, he said to me, someday you'll heal with my hands. So all these years I've been trying to figure out what he meant, and I think I finally figured it out.
0: So, and tell everybody a glimpse of what they can find out in the book, because you talk about the things that, I mean, all the things that you've experienced and learned about the world and where we're headed. So tell us a little bit more about the book, which everybody, by the way, can get on Amazon, Barnes & Noble for a song.
1: Where do you want me to start?
0: Yeah, tell us more about the, you know, tell us more about the book. Tell us about when you were, you know, as a child, what you remember, you know, simpler times, you know, and also the fact that the story about, and I could relate to it because I had a leg caught in a bicycle too. You had a crazy thing happen on a bike ride when you were young.
1: Yeah, when I was 5 years old, my mom and dad were sticklers to be home for dinner time, and I looked at somebody's watch, and I was going to be late, and I said, oh, God, I got to get home or I'm going to be in big trouble. And this gal says, I'll give you a ride on my bike. So I thought, fine. I jumped on the back of her bike, and we went a block or two and jumped a curb and kind of swerved a little bit, and my left heel went into the spokes, and it's twisted my leg, and I heard pop, and she got me home, and I was kind of whining, and mom, you know, was nice and saying, you know, are you okay? What's wrong? What happened? And dad got home. He said, pull yourself up by your bootstraps. He was a Marine in Guadalcanal, Iwo Jima, and Okinawa, and he was German. And he never told me once in his life that he loved me. We never hugged. And it wasn't until he was dying that he squeezed my hand 5 times when he was leaving as a way of saying thanks, I guess. But anyway, they went to the doctor, and the doctor was a good friend of the family. And he took an x-ray. He says, God, Cal, he's been broken, walking on a broken femur for 3 days, and you didn't bring him in. And he was kind of pissed at my dad. And they put me in a cast from my groin to my ankle, and I was in that for about 6 months, I think. And boy, my leg was skinny when I got out of that. But after I got in the cast, there was not much pain. And then I found out if I could run to the Air Force, and if they take me before my draft notice or before my physical, that I wouldn't have to be in the Army or the Marines. So I went to the Air Force, and I said, can I sign up? And they said, let's test you. And they tested me, and they said, yeah, we want you. Well, I said, what kind of job will I have? They said, you'll be an electronics specialist. And I said, will I ever have to go to Vietnam? Oh, there's not a chance in hell you go to Vietnam. And 6 months later, I was a crew chief on C-130s in Vietnam.
0: Wow. What was it like being a crew chief?
1: It was wonderful. I loved the job. I loved being having a multi-million-dollar plane, people saying, how's your plane and stuff, you know. And I loved inspecting it, and I loved flying it, and I had a lot of close calls, but I made it.
0: And I said this at the beginning, but once again, thank you for your service, Robert. No question about it. We're talking to Robert Ackerman. His book is I Heal You With My Hands. And in the book, you talk about all kinds of things, but you researched climate change for 3 decades. What did you find out that we need to know?
1: That it's real, and it's going to be bad, and it's going to be really bad by 2050. And it's going to keep getting worse after that, because Trump has stopped wind farms and solar panels mostly, and he did away with all regulations on CO2s, so you can spit as much CO2 in the atmosphere as you want to. And the 11 of the last 11 years have been the hottest years on record since 1880s. And the odds of that being a coincidence, odds are phenomenal. It's real. It's going to get worse, and it's going to be bad.
0: When people read your book, I Heal You With My Hands, what do you hope they take away from reading it?
1: I hope they get away from reading it that we're one with God. He is everywhere. He is all-knowing. He's omnipresent, all-powerful, and it's in God we live, we move, and have our being, and that's all of us. And we're connected to God's brain. His brain is in our brain. In fact, can I read something?
0: Sure.
1: Okay, George DiCaprio, Leonardo DiCaprio's father sent Gray Gates attorney friend of mine in California, a letter, and we've been best friends forever, and we believe the same things politically and religiously. Anyway, the scientists came up with this. They said the pervasive universal consciousness model is a new frontier in our understanding reality. It states the nature of consciousness has puzzled humanity for centuries, inspiring philosophical debates and scientific inquiry. In recent years, a compelling idea has emerged that challenges conventional views. The pervasive universal consciousness, PUC, model. It goes on to say that consciousness is not confined to individual brains or biological systems, but is a fundamental feature of the universe itself, interwoven in the very fabric of reality. The PUC model suggests that everything exists, from particles to planets, participate in a vast interconnected field of awareness. Instead, the brain acts as a receiver, conduit for a universal field of consciousness, much like radio tunes and electronic waves. I've known this since God revealed to me that he was a singularity of infinite gravity, infinite density, and infinite intelligence. And then he designed the universe, and then he created what they call the Big Bang. Of course, there was no bang because there was no ears to hear, but it was his just expanding himself faster than light. And so I followed the Red Road for 6 years, and it's the Lakota path for spirituality, and it's a very strict path. And they call in lots of spirits, and if you deviate too much, they hung on. My medicine man said once he did something wrong in a UAP, the spirits grabbed him and took him up and hung him upside down on a cliff. And I didn't believe it, But then after being in ceremonies where they called in spirits and I witnessed them, I felt them, and the Lakota were very spiritual. And I followed the Red Road for about 6 years, and they believed that everything was spiritual. And the bison they killed, they called brother, and they knew they were killing a relative, that they think everything is related. Matakiasin is what they said, means all my relatives. So they thought they were related to everything, every mountain, every stream, every tree, and it turns out they were right.
0: Wow. That is completely fascinating. The book, again, I Heal You With My Hands, Robert Ackerman. We could talk all day. Thank you so much for coming on. Coming up next, a conversation with Michael Massioni. We talk about what if government was more virtual? What if you used blockchain? He gives an example of a place called Liberland in Europe, which is a stretch of unclaimed land between Croatia and Serbia. It's on the west bank of the Danube River. And it's interesting because it's known locally as Upper Tufa, and it covers 2.7 square miles, kind of the size of Gibraltar. But what's so interesting is they have kind of minimal government, sort of laissez-faire capitalism, limited taxation, and all these wild individual freedoms. Anyway, that's part of the combo coming up next with Michael Massioni.
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0: Michael Massioni joins us this time around on Author's Corner here on America Tonight with me, Kate Delaney. And his book is a thought-provoking book, which I talk about this all the time, is where is the hope and how do you get involved? And this really is such a blueprint for that and beyond. The name of his book, Reinventing Government Through Political Entrepreneurship and Exponential Innovation. And you think about that, and we talk about innovation all the time too on this show, so it's perfect to have him on. Thanks so much for coming on, Michael.
1: Sure, glad to be with you.
0: So we talked about this off the air briefly. What made you write this book and then the subsequent follow-up book?
1: Well, one of my motivations for writing both of the books was to sort of present a more hopeful view of politics, especially considering the toxic political climate that we have in the U.S. and around the world, and to basically offer solutions that would appeal to people of different parties, different ideologies, and frankly, different countries. But the books also combine my interest in politics, government, digital media, technology, and futurism. Both books present scenarios of future, you know, governmental institutions and forms, and they also present, you know, new innovation models and tools in government, including

0: Yes, absolutely. And actually, I should mention that both books discuss the use of exponential technologies like AI, VR, drones, robotics in government. Obviously, you know, it's still at an early stage. It's more advanced with the use of AI, but the AI applications are still kind of more basic, you know, the use of bots, like in customer service types of applications in government. But it looks further beyond that. In terms of the use of narrow AI and productivity applications and other applications, and it discusses the use of the metaverse in government. Most of the metaverse applications in government are experimental, but it could have significant and broader applications in government. So I look into that. So in any case, I mean, you know, the technology part is an important part, but the book also covers social innovation and government, the question of sustainability. So it's looking at innovation from a broader perspective than just technology.
1: Yeah, and go a little bit deeper into that. So someone pops open the book, give us like a brief synopsis. What are they going to learn in that sector?
0: Well, for example, in terms of, let's say, the use of crowdsourcing in government, either government and agencies or institutions or nonprofit organizations that are working together with governments, whether at the local or national level. Many of them are working at the local level. I mean, there's an application in Holland where one crowdsourcing organization was working with citizens to help redesign the downtown area of the city in Holland in terms of how they want the park space allocated and framed, and other kinds of, you know, sort of new kinds of, you know, redirection of the urban, you know, landscape there. You know, their applications in terms of gaming, for example, the Australian government or the Australian Tourist Board was using gaming to, you know, enhance people's understanding, or especially tourist understanding of, you know, the bushfire crisis there, and, you know, kind of inform them about wildlife in Australia through, you know, through a game. So there are a lot of different uses of these techniques, you know, to educate citizens, to educate employees. You know, I mean, there are gamification applications to elicit more productivity ideas from employees and government agencies. So there are a lot of different angles to the application of these technologies and these applications.
1: So what an undertaking for you. The research must have been tremendous in all of this.
0: Absolutely. It certainly involves speaking to a lot of different people in and outside government, a lot of nonprofit organizations, a lot of design firms. I mean, that's one aspect of it, that there are a number of firms that are doing experimental design. That's one big aspect of these books, is to look at how governments can best experiment with new techniques, with, you know, new policies, and elicit feedback from citizens, from, you know, actors in and outside government. There are a lot more experiments going on. A lot of them are on a smaller level and more continuous, rather than just a small number of very large projects that, you know, are kind of lumbering and, you know, have kind of less, are more risky to mount. So, you know, to do smaller projects, experimental projects on a continuous level seems to be a better approach. And that seems to be the direction that a lot of governments and nonprofit organizations are heading towards.
1: Yeah, you and I talked about this off the air, too, about the idea of the hopefulness of it, because that's the beginning of the title of the book, Reinventing Government Through Political Entrepreneurship and Exponential Innovation, which you can get on Amazon, Barnes & Noble, wherever great books are sold. So what do you think needs to happen as far as that's concerned, reinventing?
0: Well, okay, one aspect of the book is to reframe the concept of government, because historically we just view government in a physical sense. You know, government is housed in the number of buildings, that it's something of a physical nature rather than something that is expanding to different platforms, online, mobile, et cetera. And, you know, many governments

0: are heading in that direction. Some governments are totally virtual. They're not even physical. And that will become more common in the future. So this, you know, these books present that perspective and gives some examples of you know, countries or micronations or experimental nations like Liberland, for example, a libertarian or oriented country based in Europe that is utilizing, that operates both on a physical and virtual level and experiments with a lot of different techniques. These are blockchain and voting. There are all kinds of different aspects of it that increase citizen involvement in the governance of that micronation. So, you know, I think the idea is of the books is to present government as more of a liquid, multi-platform and collaborative form, where the government is collaborating more with citizens, where government basically permeates different platforms, you know, whether it's, you know, a physical government or a virtual government or a combination of the two. So I think that's a just a general trend. I mean, obviously, it's not going to happen all at once. You know, virtual nations have faced a lot of challenges, but, you know, over the long term, that's where things are heading, you know, with advancements with social media, with online media, and basically creating a networked effect where you can move from virtual to physical, and a number of people have presented, you know, pretty imaginative concepts in that regard. So that's, I think, a long-term trend in government.
1: Plus, that would encourage more people to get involved, right?
0: Right, it will encourage greater citizen participation, voter participation, and that's the whole object of a lot of these, you know, experimental government forms like Liberland, and there are a number of other ones. You know, again, it's difficult, and some projects are just purely vanity projects, you know, like virtual nations that, you know, are, you know, operated in that way. But, you know, over the long term, you know, things are headed in that direction, and obviously the use of new technologies will enable it more, whether that's through the use of AI, VR, the metaverse, et cetera.
1: So tell us, what's the biggest difference between the first book and the second book?
0: Yeah, so the second book, New Startup and Innovation Models in Government and Politics, basically is an update of the first book and just basically expands the scope of the first book. You know, I present some new examples or, you know, different examples of government transformation. There are a number of, you know, comments about some new centrist parties or platforms in the United States like No Labels, although I did discuss a lot of the programs of, you know, research programs, experimental programs of No Labels, but it discusses their what ultimately turned out to be a failed effort at mounting, you know, a candidate. There are a lot more opportunities to get involved with citizen participation than many people think.
1: Oh yeah, I agree. Michael Massioni, what an interesting, thought-provoking couple of books. Thank you so much for joining us.
0: Thank you.
2: Papa, why can't we telegraph while riding a horse?
3: Son, there ain't no one to blame but Jeffro. He was riding old Betsy the Stallion, tip-tapping away at his telegraph, when blam, ran right into the side of the saloon.
2: Well, if Jeffro can't do it, neither should you. Don't text and drive.
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7: NBC News Radio, I'm Rob Martier. President Trump is announcing an agreement with Iran is now complete. In a post on Truth Social, Trump said he was authorizing the immediate removal of the U.S. naval blockade and that the Strait of Hormuz will now open. Pakistan Prime Minister Shahbaz Sharif said the two sides are expected to meet for a signing ceremony on Friday in Switzerland. A dozen people are dead after a plane carrying skydivers crashed in Missouri. According to the Missouri State Highway Patrol, the aircraft went down shortly before 11:30 a.m. near the Butler Memorial Airport. That's about 60 miles south of Kansas City. Airport officials said the plane apparently lost power, and the pilot may have attempted to land on a nearby highway when it crashed, killing everyone on board. The NTSB and FAA are investigating. President Trump is selecting James McDonald to serve as the next U.S. attorney for the Southern District of New York. Lisa Salvati reports.
8: In a Truth Social post, Trump says he believes McDonald can deliver strong results in the new role. McDonald is a former Manhattan prosecutor and would replace Jay Clayton after Clayton was nominated to become Director of National Intelligence. McDonald previously worked on Trump's legal team appealing his New York hush money conviction. The White House has not said whether McDonald will be formally nominated for Senate confirmation or serve in an acting capacity. In New York, I'm Lisa Salvati.
7: Porsche has reimagined Disney and Pixar's Toy Story characters into luxury vehicles. The automaker unveiled three one-of-one Porsche 911 models inspired by Woody, Buzz Lightyear, and Jessie. They will be sold as part of a charitable program. The Carolina Hurricanes are Stanley Cup champions. The Hurricanes defeated the Vegas Golden Knights 3-0, taking the series in six games. Carolina last won the Cup in 2006 in a thrilling seven-game series over the Oilers. Rob Martier, NBC News Radio.
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7: Elon Musk is officially the world's first trillionaire after his company, SpaceX, went public with a record-breaking IPO. Nick Harper does the math.
10: To put his net worth into comparison, it would take the average U.S. household nearly 12 million years to make that amount of money.
7: Shares in the reusable rocket company jumped 19% on Friday, closing at around $161 as SpaceX made its big NASDAQ debut, the largest IPO in history. SpaceX's total valuation is now above $2 trillion. The NYPD says 63 people were arrested after wild celebrations spilled out into the streets following the Knicks NBA championship. Some fans clashed with police, smashed windshields, and climbed onto school buses in Times Square. Video on social media shows several buses on fire as fans chanted and lit fireworks. The Knicks clinched the best-of-seven series over the Spurs with a 94-90 win in San Antonio last night. City leaders are planning a ticker tape parade in the Big Apple on Thursday. Father's Day is 1 week away, and you're right, it really isn't the same as Mother's Day. Bree Tennis explains.
11: That's because shopping for dad is tough, because guys don't typically drop hints about what they want or don't want. According to the National Retail Federation, we'll drop about $226 on dear old dad. And to save you some panic shopping, they say dads want special outings with experience-based gifts, tickets to a game, a concert, and don't forget dinner. Not all dads are masters of the grill, but they are all masters of the TV remote.
7: The first trailer is out for Heart of the Beast.
12: You are the first person I've ever seen this far out. What kind of line of work are you in, James?
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7: The film stars Brad Pitt as a former Army Special Forces soldier who must escape the wilderness after a small plane crashes in Alaska. Heart of the Beast hits theaters on September 25th. 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

0: UFC fight on the White House lawn. There, right now, there's a 46% chance of rain in Washington on Sunday. The UFC CEO, Dana White, said the fight will go on even if lightning strikes, which if God wanted the White House to be struck by lightning, that would have happened 18 months ago. So I think they're pretty safe. In preparation for the party, Trump has been renovating the White House and the neighborhood around it. This right now is the current state of our nation's capital. You can see, there it is. The awful tower, which now has a UFC octagon in front of it. It has eight sides, one for each year of our lives the president has ruined. It is sponsored by Monster Energy Drink. And could there be a better metaphor for this administration than a giant Monster Energy logo on the White House lawn? And one of the Monster Energy flavors is Mango Loco, which would also be a great nickname for the president.
1: Welcome back, Chris LaVoy.
2: Hi, I'm back.
1: Yes, we have an Iran deal again. I believe this is the 40th time. Bella, did we keep track last week?
3: It's 39.
1: It was 39, yeah, now it's 40.
4: It's a stretch to call.
1: It's a memorandum of an understanding of a continuum of talks to be decided later. And also cost us 11 billion times more than Obama's deal did. And also the strait is not open.
2: And we are giving them...
1: And Iran says they will control the tolls and all that. So,
2: and we're giving them reparations.
1: Yes, yes. How about that? How about that, everybody? Oh, at least they're not black people. Woo! Wow. Isn't it weird how literally nothing has changed since you left for a week?
2: Nothing.
1: For vacation?
2: Nothing.
1: And we don't even know, because obviously for his big boy birthday, he wanted to announce a big boy deal.
2: And, yeah.
1: And then I don't. So it's something.
2: But they sang Happy Birthday last night.
1: Oh, did they?
2: They did.
1: Do you think it's gonna? Oh, and then one of the fighters called Michelle Obama a man. And Joe Rogan didn't say anything. Nobody just cheers. Yay. Okay, so that's what happened at our White House at the People's. Did you see the motorcycle jumping people?
2: I didn't see any of it.
1: Giant claw.
2: I did not watch any of it.
1: You couldn't. You know why? Because Trump also said this will be free to everybody. It's my gift to America. And if you had the Paramount Plus.
2: I do have Paramount Plus.
1: Subscription.
2: So. I do have that. But
1: which will benefit his Paramount buddy. Right. That is, and also his stake in
2: Paramount,
1: UFC. And
2: Paramount Plus also carries UFC fights.
1: Right.
2: So that's their thing.
1: Yeah, so that's what I meant by free to everybody. Okay, who can afford streaming subscriptions anymore, by the way, on top of gas and groceries?
2: I have Paramount Plus because of Big Brother.
1: Oh, all right, well. okay, so Lindsey Graham concerned about discrepancies in the Iran deal. What? Did he borrow his concern?
2: From Susan Collins?
1: Is it on loan? yes, he said, I'm somewhat concerned that Iran's view of the agreement seems different than what the American team, negotiating team, has claimed. Yeah, no kidding. This is where we're at. Where everybody needs to check with Iran. We're like, you know, if the because nothing he says turns out to be true, so you're like, okay.
2: Right.
1: It's supposed to be, what are your bets? Is it going to be signed Friday?
2: No, absolutely not.
1: It was supposed
2: not.
1: To be signed yesterday for my big birthday party. Were they going to do it did they get a bouncy house? Was he going to do it? Oh, my God. This is all such a joke. Can I just say?
2: Well, he's not even going to be there to sign it. It's going to be signed by Vance in Switzerland or whatever, if it happens.
1: And this is not, as you said, Chris, this is not a... You knew this. We kept saying this all along. He's going to try to get out and claim victory no matter what happens.
2: Right.
1: This is the biggest loss America has ever taken.
2: The deal we had with Obama was 10 times better than anything Trump has proposed.
1: Right. Oh, you know who said that? I'm sure that won't set him off at all. President Obama said that, yeah.
5: It is doubtful that any agreement that arises is going to be significantly different or a significant improvement from the deal that we had in the first place and had worked for a long stretch of time before the United States pulled out of it.
1: Yes. By the way, it is once again sort of a pastiche of notions.
2: Yeah.
1: First of all, it's cut and paste the exact same wording that was in the Obama deal, but it's just with no safeguards.
2: Nope.
1: It's just Iran will not whatever
2: no
1: require a nuclear but no like
2: no inspections at all.
1: No, just, but the exact language from the Obama deal, but without the safeguards.
2: Right.
1: And for did I mention 11 billion?
2: Uh-huh.
1: What are we now? 300 billion? Wasn't it treason when it was unfreezing how much one point something of their money? And this is carry the four divided by about 300 billion dollars.
2: We're unfreezing funds, but we're also just giving
1: them
2: sacks of cash with dollar signs on the side.
1: Because Trump lost and he's desperate to get out of this. So this would be the statement from the bassinet of the 47th president. This is on his big boy birthday yesterday. Yes. The deal with the Islamic Republican of Iran is now complete.
2: No.
1: Congratulations to all. I hereby authorize the toll-free opening of the Strait of Hormuz.
2: No. Iran's not going to do that.
1: Simultaneously herewith. Oh, big boy words on his big boy birthday.
2: Then he didn't write
1: authorize the immediate removal of the United States naval blockade. Ships of the world, start your engines. Let the oil flow. Oh, my God. He's so horribly embarrassing.
2: How many times is he
1: going
2: to say that? He has said that at least 10 times in the past, and it hasn't flowed yet.
1: 58 minutes later, he then walked back the part of the opening of the
2: strait. Of course.
1: He said, Friday, the great deal will bring peace and security to the whole region. Many presidents have tried to make peace with Iran, and all have failed before me. Yes.
2: Obama did it better.
1: Yes, he was looking to sign the deal on Sunday before his big boy birthday party. But these plans look to be in peril earlier in the day when Israel responded to an attack from Hezbollah in Lebanon.
2: Yeah.
1: Trump reportedly said, why did Bibi have to do it?
2: Yeah.
1: Attack. I was so pissed off. Let him know. He has no judgment.
2: Let him know. You have Bibi's cell phone number. Let him know yourself, you coward.
1: I let him know that. Oh, yeah, I bet Bibi. How much you want to bet when he picks up the phone, Bibi, he like everyone out in the room, he does the talkie-talkie thing with his hand. He's like, blah, blah, blah, blah, blah. Oh, okay, sir. Yes. All right. Yeah, but I let him know that. Yeah, you know what Bibi knows? You're the only idiot that was stupid enough to do this.
2: Yeah.
1: Okay.
2: Yes. Bibi knows he can yank your leash.
1: Yes. Bella, we are up to officially 40 times. We were at 39 on Friday.
2: Oh.
1: Yes. With the group. We're up to 40 times. And he's announced a deal.
3: It's probably more than 40.
1: Yeah, there you go.
3: It's probably more.
1: Bella and Jody and Lonnie did an amazing job last week.
2: I heard that.
1: Just all say as one, your job sucks.
2: What did I say this morning?
1: It takes 17 people to do your job. And I got sick after my vacation, and now I got Bella sick.
3: I am sick.
1: Sorry.
2: I think you got sick because you caught your death of cold from wearing that really skimpy outfit.
1: Which outfit did I wear?
2: At the dance.
1: Oh, it was not skimpy.
2: It was
1: classy.
2: Skimpy. You were showing cleave.
1: No.
2: Yes, you were.
1: No, I was not.
2: Good Lord. Wow. Jezebel.
1: Wow.
3: Dang.
1: He's momming me from vacation.
3: Go to Nebraska for 1 week.
2: I come back with Midwest values.
1: Midwestern values.
3: Look at him. A man. Damn.
1: Fresh from...
3: Hey.
1: Fresh from bowling and putt-putt. And I don't know what... I'm surprised you didn't wear overalls in today.
2: I had an ice cream sundae.
1: I'm surprised you don't have, like, hay sticking out of your... You're using as, like, a toothpick.
2: You need to go to the middle of a Nebraska for that.
1: Okay.
2: I was only in Lincoln.
1: All right. Yes, the reporting pretty much universal. The Atlantic says the Trump administration will claim it achieved a victory because it got an Iran without nuclear weapons. But this claim is both silly and redundant. Tehran had already pledged 10 years ago in the Joint Comprehensive Plan of Action not to seek nuclear weapons. No one should trust the Iranians. But before Trump unilaterally canceled the agreement, JCPOA seemed to be working. More to the point, at the time Trump chose to go to war, Iran was nowhere near getting a bomb, certainly not within weeks of a weapon, as Trump asserted. Iran claims it will not only get some $12 billion up front, it will get another $12 billion within 60 days down the line. They claim they will get $300 billion fund for reconstruction. U.S. officials have insisted to reporters any release of funds will be performance-based, a fuzzy condition that raises more questions and could invite Iranians to dig in and haggle if the Americans balk at delivering the money. No kidding. The war, it leaves Iran battered but more powerful with more cash at its disposal, while it leaves America weaker with important stocks of weapons depleted, with its consumers paying the price for the war at the gas pump. What a complete and total failure and disaster. I mean, and you know they're going to try and like cloak this and go, oh no, it's not really, but and they're going to have to pay through the teeth, meaning we're going to have to pay through the teeth to get out of this debacle that Trump got us into for no reason. It's insane. So, by the way, Glenn Kirshner couldn't do Friday. He was supposed to do today. Now can't do today. He'll do Wednesday.
2: Yes.
1: Just in time for the New York Times reporting about, you know, just casual stuff like invoking the Insurrection Act and suspending habeas corpus and just, you know, unimportant things like that.
2: You know.
1: Oh, my God. And, oh, my. Lordy, there might be tapes of the Situation Room meetings on the Epstein situation.
2: Now we trust Maggie Haberman?
1: I guess we do. She produces some tapes, and let's do it.
2: All right.
1: Okay. So, was that a light dusting of whatever?
2: What happened?
1: Go Knicks. Go Knicks. Yay. Can I just say, a lot of people have commented, I swear to God, it feels like what America's going to be like when he's gone. It's like people are so thirsty for joy and unity and, you know, celebrating something together.
2: I don't think they're saying that in San Antonio.
1: Dana White said, did he say, hopefully this brought some unity to America? Really? With the guy that called Michelle Obama a man? And the, my God.
2: Yeah, beating each other to a pulp brings unity to the nation.
1: Yeah. It is anyway. This is what happens when you love your mayor. And I'm telling you, the only dark cloud was when Trump showed up and they lost, right? Mm-hmm. And he ruined everything. And there was booing. And then literally, they were like the Who's in Whoville, Chris, the minute.
2: Yeah. And the USA won.
1: Christmas came to Madison Square Garden anyway.
2: USA won our World Cup game?
1: I know.
2: I have no idea what that bracket looks like. No idea who we're playing next.
1: We don't support the sports, really.
2: I don't know, but
1: all right.
2: I'll follow it when we know.
1: All right, so we have Allison Gill will join us today. Yeah. We're a little cattywampus. We're still in vacation season. So tomorrow we jammed everyone into one show. Jody Hamilton, Charlie Pierce, Stephen Beschloss, and Mike Nellis.
2: Yes.
1: And Glenn Kirshner will be Wednesday.
2: And Mike Nellis has been moved to a permanently different time.
1: Okay.
2: Yes.
1: Nobody panic.
2: Yes. He's going to be at hour three of the show every week instead of hour two.
1: All right. Fantastic. Yeah. So noted.
2: Okay. You were on that text chain.
1: Yes, I got it. I don't bother my pretty head with things like that. I was okay. 18. That's the problem when he's gone, right, Bella? I have to bother my pretty little head with
2: details.
1: Well, a little.
3: But then it gets confusing because Jody is also doing scheduling, and then you'll step in and try to do scheduling
1: and make it worse.
3: And then people get double skipped.
2: I saw that text chain too.
3: Yeah,
2: I'm like, oh God, Bella, you guys handle that. I'm
1: not... Chris can tell you for 25 years from time immemorial, I always make things worse when I try to help. Yeah.
3: Your heart is in the right
1: place.
3: That's right.
1: Thank you. Thank you.
3: And when your heart is pure of gold, you can do no wrong.
1: Thank you, Bella.
3: Yes.
1: She's like, screw you. You got me sick, you old hag.
2: But you got a hard no from the person you asked, so.
1: Yes. The one booking I tried to do. Uh-huh. I got a very nice, a very immediate no.
2: But it was a hard no.
1: But it was a... All right, I'm gonna stay upstairs under my Afghan from now on.
2: Okay.
1: I'm not doing anything. 19 minutes after the hour, this portion of the show brought to you by Quince. Oh my God, I had fantastic things I could bring from my trip.
2: Oh,
1: how dare you insult my cleavage? It's barely visible from space.
2: That's how you caught your death of cold.
1: I did not. I caught something on the airport. Anyway, Quince. Oh, my God. 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

0: Okay, quick reminder as we head toward America's 250th birthday, America is not a theocracy. 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

0: Yeah. It is the Stephanie Miller Show. Allison Gill coming up on the big Monday show.
1: Yep.
0: Yes, Justin says, so under this memorandum of understanding of a vague notion to continue negotiations at some point.
1: Continue doing the exact same thing we've been doing for the last 9 weeks.
0: And I said the same thing last week, Chris. It kicks the can down the road on nukes. He says that was the whole reason for the deal.
1: Mm-hmm.
0: It accomplishes no such thing.
1: Nope.
0: Memorandum of understanding of a continuation of a pastiche of notions.
1: I can't believe they say that with a straight face.
0: Iran will receive $324 billion in exchange for agreeing not to develop nuclear weapons. Again, no checks, no safeguards. Obama had those, and they said he didn't.
1: Yep.
0: But please keep going on about how the $400 million in cash that Obama unfroze to Iran as part of the JPCOA. Thank you. Jen in D.C. Hi, Jen.
2: And I said the same thing last week.
0: Hello, Jennifer.
3: Hey.
0: Hi.
1: Hey.
0: Go ahead. Did I get you at a bad time?
3: How you doing?
0: I'm good. Go ahead.
3: No, you didn't.
0: Go ahead.
3: Great to be on the show. Just a little bad weather here in the DMV area. I just wanted to just comment. I love your show. I watch you guys on YouTube and FSTV, so it's great to be a first-time caller. As a federal employee, it's just changed. You know, with this administration, people are just stressed out and don't really want to be a government employee, and then the National Guard being all over the place. And it just really changed the vibe of things. And again, you know, when you look at the president, you want him to be the example for you, but you can't because he's a convicted felon.
1: Right.
3: So, you know, if you have like a clearance, right, we couldn't get the job that he got going on, you know?
0: Yeah.
3: It's just really strange. And again, a lot of people did not go out this weekend.
1: Sure.
3: It was the out of towners. The locals know not to be around water and electricity and metal.
0: The White House attacked the Weather Channel for reporting the weather. This is the stupid timeline we're in. So they did have to delay it.
1: Exactly. Which is what we expected to happen.
0: Right. Do I have this one? This was like White House attacks Weather Weather Channel over its UFC forecast. Forecasters with Weather Channel warned of rain and mosquitoes on the South Lawn. Sunday, yesterday. UFC Freedom 250 is facing a chaotic weather setup on the White House South Lawn with a 60% chance of thunderstorms, heavy downpours, and wind gusts up to 34 miles an hour, threatening to delay the outdoor fights, which was exactly accurate. That's exactly what happened.
1: Yeah.
0: The White House Rapid Response Team, thank God, they are fighting the communist Weather Channel. They said this event is about celebrating America's unmatched greatness after 250 years, which apparently doesn't sit well with the friendless loser who wrote this bolt clickbait headline.
1: Friendless loser.
0: We are literally at the point. Oh, my God. Okay, wait. And then the maggots chimed in. They want the president dead. They are traitors. Listen, let's keep separate issues separate. America doesn't quit because of some rain. Obviously, a liberal retard, that would be a down South patriot, wrote that. The storm is part of what's to come. Be ready. I see. The storm is coming. Be aware of what's actually going to happen. The Weather Channel has a clear, deadly case of Trump derangement syndrome, wrote another maggot.
1: The Weather Channel is owned by Byron Allen, who's the guy that took over Stephen Colbert's time slot.
0: And the weather is just the weather. It's based on, meteorology. Okay. Stuff I have to say in 2026. 29 minutes after the hour.
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0: thinks the rest of us are just as excited about a fight ring to celebrate 250 years of our freedoms as he is. No, Mr. President, we are not. We want prices to go down. We want this illegal, unjustified war to end. We want you to do your effing job.
1: Oh. Maisie Hirono. Wow. Oh, she didn't drop the F-bomb.
2: That
1: okay.
2: is such bull. I can hardly stand it.
3: Yeah, it's on, the Stephanie Miller Show.
1: Drop the whole F-bomb. We like it. By the by, Joe tweets, Dana White said the UFC footed the $60 million bill, an impotent corporate press reports, end of story. Did they say how much in advertising revenue Dana White took in, or Trump's share as a UFC investor, calling investigative journalism? Hey, please stop taking their word for anything. Yeah. Not to mention, like you were saying, Chris, that all of the people involved benefited. Mm-hmm. You know, Paramount got their merger, yep. So you had to have Paramount Plus subscription to watch the thing. You know, anyway. All right.
4: It's all a sales job. It's all a con job.
1: Yeah, exactly. Yeah, and Kyle Griffin posts, Michelle Obama is a man. Am I right? That's what UFC fighter Josh Hoggett said at Trump's $60 million UFC fight on the White House lawn. After the event, UFC President Dana White said, hopefully we've created some unity in the country. Yeah, sure, that's what that kind of talk does. Okay. He isn't that guy. I don't know who he is. Has a history of whatever his name is.
4: The guy,
1: idiot.
4: Yeah.
1: Has a long history of, you know, calling prominent women men and transphobic and whatever. By the way,
4: what does he think about the head of UFC who's named Dana?
1: Yeah. How about that? By the way, is that all they have against Taylor Rico? Is just relentlessly calling him gay when he is in fact not gay? They don't seem to have what? Oh, you got your shirt. I'm a Talafrico.
4: Yeah.
1: Yay.
4: It came in.
1: Yay for
4: while,
1: you.
4: While
5: I didn't even
4: gone.
5: Notice that.
4: Yeah.
5: Oh, my goodness.
1: I didn't either. I mean, he's up by, I don't know, last poll I saw, I think almost 8 points, maybe possibly even more. But
4: yeah. I mean,
1: that's all they've got is calling him effeminate for
4: something. And that can do some damage in Texas, you know, so we have to.
1: Right. Except he's not gay. There's
4: I know
1: that.
4: He's not gay. I know. But just doing that can do some damage to him in Texas. So. What he's doing is fighting back effectively.
1: Yeah.
4: But, you know, we just have to keep an eye on what kind of damage that sort of thing is doing. Because everybody's doing it.
1: Yeah. It's a preview of what they would do to Buttigieg, who actually is gay.
5: Yeah.
1: Right?
5: Yeah.
1: What did they say something about he's like a slightly. Who is. We have that.
4: We have that.
1: Yeah. I don't know who this is. Oh, Brandon Gill.
4: This is Brandon Gill of Texas.
1: Douche canoe, yes.
6: This is a much more effeminate version of Beto O'Rourke. This is somebody who has, you know, talked about having a meatless campaign, somebody who is really obsessed with children, somebody who I don't think is normal or connects with the people of Texas in any way. So I think it's far worse for Democrats than Beto 2.0. You know, I think if James Talarico is, a barely straight version of Pete Buttigieg.
1: Oh, my God. God, please deliver me from this timeline. He is like he literally is a choir boy, right? He's a pastor. I mean, it's just, and that's it.
4: He's a youth pastor, which is why he spends time with children.
1: Right. Okay. Here's something terrifying, Christopher. Who said Vance got right to the point? They needed to invoke the Insurrection Act swiftly to crush the unrest in Minnesota. It would be painful in the short term, he said, but the message it would send that paid agitators could not get away with disrupting ICE operations would make sure no one tried it again. There's no evidence that were as good or had been paid activists. Who said that?
4: I believe that was Adolf Hitler.
1: No, that would. No, oh God, you've gotten even worse at that. That was the New York Times reporting on them casually talking about. Okay. Hey, did you see the algae in the Lincoln reflecting?
4: The
1: algae.
5: Algae?
1: Algae.
5: Oh.
1: Tomato, tomato.
4: Oh, honey.
5: No.
1: They're all vegetables.
4: No.
1: Algae.
4: No.
1: Algae. Okay.
4: Algae?
1: Isn't that plural?
5: No.
1: Listen, mommy's on her last day of antibiotics. I'm still a little bit,
4: all right.
1: A little bit lightheaded. Okay, so that was taxpayer money and the algae.
4: Algae, yes.
1: Wow.
4: They said that it was just because there was algae in the lines and they're flushing it out.
1: Oh, I see. Oh, I see. But the undercoating will work eventually on your timeshare.
4: Uh-huh. Yeah, that timeshare really needed that undercoating.
1: God. And he was a way overbidding as a favor to a friend. It's like a $2 million job that he paid a friend of his $14 million of our money and still effed it up.
4: Yep.
1: Watson tweets, think about this. The Lincoln Memorial Reflecting Pool had aging pipes and filtration problems. Trump's administration spent $14 million not fixing the infrastructure, painting the water blue. Now it's covered in algae. That's the most perfect metaphor for modern Republican governance I've seen all year. Paint the surface, ignore the problem, blame somebody else. Is that what he said so far? That they're
4: it's flushing the algae out of the lines.
1: Yeah. Oh, that's why, by the way, you missed that last week, Chris. That's why we cheated in the apparently the LA mayor's race. But we forgot to cheat in the governor's race because Trump warned us. And so then we let Hilton in because he said something. And so
4: he tricked us.
1: Yeah. Yes. Yes. Easily
4: he's
1: tricked out here.
4: Crafty. You know, those Brits, they'll trick you any time.
1: So can I just say, you know what I've taken? Sometimes I take your suggestions, but like many, many years later, I've started watching Arrested Development.
5: Oh my God. Stephanie!
1: I'm on season 4 now. I'm almost done.
4: Season 4.
5: It goes downhill.
4: Yeah, it goes downhill after season 3.
1: I just watched a little bit of it,
4: and I thought, funny.
1: Yeah, it's hilarious.
5: It is one of the best shows ever made.
4: Yes, but it is my favorite sitcom that's ever been
5: made.
1: Here's my point about Steve Hilton. I have a point. Charlize Theron in one episode plays.
4: Yes, MRF.
1: A super hot woman Jason Bateman falls for.
5: Yes.
1: But she is.
4: Oh, Justine
1: British.
4: Bateman is in the show too.
1: Yes, I know. If only I could find someone that looks like my sister in her. It's funny. It was her. Okay.
4: Yeah.
5: It's so good.
1: Anyway, so she has a British accent.
5: Yes.
1: So that's he doesn't realize that she is mentally impaired.
5: Yes.
1: So that's what I'm saying about Steve Hilton.
4: Although they don't say impaired.
1: They say the whole word.
4: Yeah.
5: it's date. Yeah, the date that they filmed it shows a little
4: bit.
1: Yeah, a little
4: God.
1: Bit. You're like, ooh. Yeah. Our politically,
5: our
1: 2026 politically correct sphincters snapshot. We're like, you're not supposed to say that.
4: Such a good show.
1: Yeah, it is. It's hilarious.
5: No, some of the most brilliant, clever writing ever.
1: Yeah.
5: Like the plan.
1: And the star, the guest star.
5: Yes.
1: Amazing.
5: The jokes that they take an entire season to build.
4: They set up a joke in season 1 and they finish it in season 3. It's
5: so
4: like,
5: good. How do you keep track of that?
4: Yeah, I have no idea.
1: Anyway, I'm going to go back and look at something else you suggested to me in maybe 1999 and do it now.
4: All right.
1: Okay.
5: You should watch Love Island, Stephanie.
4: Oh.
1: Is that a reality show?
4: Yeah.
1: Oh, no. Can't
5: yes.
1: do it. Cannot do it.
5: Guys, there's value there.
1: We were talking about the mayor's race, and they're like, they used as, evidence of fraud that no one knows who Nithya Raman is. And someone's like, I follow politics, so I know who she is. I don't watch reality TV, so I didn't know who the F. Spencer Pratt
4: right.
1: was.
5: Yeah.
4: Yeah.
1: First of all, can he just get the out like he promised? Oh my God, he's Walter the dogging all over social media,
4: promised
1: threatening.
4: He'd leave.
1: He's threatening Mayor Bass and Nithya Raman
4: with audio that's going to end their careers.
1: You promised to get the F out. God. Yeah, he's just LA. He's a hellhole. I'm not leaving. I'll be here. Yeah, what is he? So you don't know which one he's threatening. So there's audio on one of them that's going to cause him to resign.
4: I guess his crystal business like had a fire over the weekend, so he's blaming sabotage.
1: Well, that's Nithya Raman's fault, obviously, because now you have to alternate.
4: Yeah,
1: who's what's fault? Okay, I mentioned he should get the.
4: He promised to.
1: Oh, we couldn't find the loser drop, but we'll see. You know, bye bye.
7: All right. Take care now.
1: There you go.
7: Bye-bye, then.
5: Loser.
1: Okay. That soundbite was meant for Spencer Pratt.
4: Yeah.
1: It really was. It was. Okay.
4: You know, you could have texted me when,
1: I don't want to bother you when you're Midwesterning.
5: When it's things like that, where it's like the show can continue without a very specific.
1: We just said it ourselves. We just said, all right, then, bye bye, loser.
5: Right. Well, we recreate it, and then when you're back, we find it, and we're like, oh my God, now I know. Now I know what it's called.
4: Yes.
1: Sorry to bother you with the putt putt, Chris, but do you know?
5: I wasn't going to bother you at the putt putt. I'm sorry.
1: Yeah. Not when he's Midwesterning.
4: Putt putt.
5: Oh, dinosaurs?
1: Weren't you at a
4: dinosaur?
1: Weren't you at a butter cow or something? You were busy.
4: No, two weeks ago, Charlie Pierce recommended that we go to the University of Nebraska at Lincoln Dairy Store.
1: Oh, yeah. You
4: and
1: dared,
4: and so we did.
1: Okay.
4: We got
1: a bold.
4: The university has its own cow herd. They make their own cheese and their own
5: ice cream
4: and butter and all.
5: And how was it?
4: It was wonderful. Okay. They had a sweet corn flavored ice cream.
1: Oh, that sounds good. What? How is your bowling? I don't picture you being able to move your limbs really much.
4: None of us did very well.
1: Is it just like gutter ball palooza?
4: I mean,
1: I'll have you know, as a dyke, I'm a very, very good bowler.
4: Oh, my form is awful. I just kind of like walk up there and drop it and
5: No matter how many times I bowl, I never improve.
4: No.
5: But Jack is my boyfriend. He's really good at bowling. Like really, really good. And every time we go bowling, he's like, you know where your wrist finishes? Uh-huh. That's where the ball goes. Like, I don't tell me what to do.
4: They were saying that to me too. And I'm like, you know what?
5: I don't care.
4: Bring my arm back and it leaves my arm. I have no control over how it leaves my arm.
1: She rarely says my boyfriend, but if you notice her voice drops to like she's 12, my boyfriend. Jack, my boyfriend. Yeah.
5: Mansplain bowling to me. Get out of here.
1: Don't mansplain bowling. I don't care. I got it. There's a ball. There's pins.
4: Yeah.
1: Oh, by the way, do you have YMCA or anything super gay? Oh, my God. Speaking of form, that's the only thing I did bother you with over vacation Pete Hegseth working out.
4: We had shared that with each other the day before.
1: Oh, you did?
4: Yeah, that was old news for us.
1: Yeah, but it was not just the dancey thing where he can't do that properly.
4: Right.
1: But then he can't do, what are those?
4: You know when Pee-wee Herman at the beginning of Pee-wee's Big Adventure does his morning routine and he picks up the tiny little dumbbells and goes,
1: yes.
4: Yeah. That's what he looked like.
1: Well, he had limp wrist, literally.
4: Yeah.
1: And what are those called? You know, shoulder press with the dumbbells? He couldn't do that. And then he was doing a bench press and his one leg.
4: I don't know what that was, but that was not a shoulder
1: press. His one leg was spazzing out when he was trying to do. Oh, and he needed a spot of help from a black guy who he doesn't want in the military. But he didn't make that bench press without the black guy that was helping him.
4: Those were only 45s on each side.
1: I couldn't wait to send it to you.
4: First of all,
1: his pull-ups, his legs are all spazzy. Uh-huh. And then
4: that's bad form. You're going to throw out your lower back doing that.
1: God.
4: You need to have your lower back flat on
1: everything
4: the
1: he does to look macho. He looks like a complete spaz.
4: Femme. He looks like a femme.
1: Yes. You lift weights like a femme. Okay. I love that probably any woman in the military can probably outlift him.
4: Absolutely.
5: Yes.
4: And a few transgendered men and women can probably outlift him.
1: You know the what are those drills called, Bella, where they, you know, that's the first
5: like ladders?
1: Video we saw with it where he's... It literally looked like it was like Dance of the Sugar Plum Fairies if you had epilepsy. Like it was like
4: I don't know what you're doing with your
1: fingers. His legs, you know, they do those drills where they're dancing sort of. That was the first video that they released of him doing those drills with the military. And his leg, one leg is just all right. Just total femme. Okay. I haven't used that word since 8th grade.
4: Well,
1: you femme.
4: He looked like a femme.
1: Yeah. All right. 40
4: Yeah, and my friend Jordan was like, you know, I'm not really one to make fun of people's, you know, form if they're you know, actually in the gym doing the work.
5: Yes.
4: But he puts himself up there as like the paragon of masculinity.
1: Yes, and doesn't want women or people of color in the military, and he puts himself up. You know, he's doing it to look macho, and he looks so ridiculous.
5: I think we've established that this administration is they're the exceptions to every moral... Every moral standard that we have held ourselves to. You know, never make fun of someone's appearance.
1: Yes.
5: They can't control that.
1: But now that we've gone low in this segment about appearance, what is up with Joe Rogan? Did you see him at the thing?
4: No. What happened?
1: Did he eat several of the original Joe Rogans?
4: Well, I mean, he's on, like, you know, growth hormones and all of that. So, and that can change your...
1: Okay. Also, he pretends like he's against a bunch of things that Trump does, and then he shows up at these stupid things, stands there where someone calls Michelle Obama a man in front of the White House and says nothing. This is our obligatory Joe Rogan is mad thing.
8: We're all pissed.
1: Are we?
8: You know, we all thought that, you know, all that stuff was going to be released right after the election.
1: Epstein files.
8: We're going to drain the swamp and find all the pedophiles, and it would have been a whole lot different. First of all, if we didn't bomb Iran, I feel like we bombed them the first time. We were good. The second time was like, even the first time I was like, what the f*** are we doing?
9: Yeah.
8: And the second time when we bombed them, I was like, oh, f*** great.
9: Mm-hmm.
8: Now, and the most people don't want it. That's the real problem. I do know that all the people I know that really support Israel above everything else, they're super happy about it.
1: Okay. All right. Please stop showing up at the Oval Office, at the White House, standing there. What?
4: I know why Joe Rogan looked bad.
1: Why?
4: His tie was too short. His tie was like up to here.
1: Oh.
4: He tied it up to there.
1: He didn't get these super too long tie memo from Trump?
4: No, he tied it too short.
1: All right. 40.
4: Anyone who knows how to tie a tie knows how to
1: He's looking a little troll doll. Something happening. I can't tell.
4: I mean, he's always looked like that.
1: Okay.
4: But he doesn't look good in a suit. That's the thing.
1: Yeah. Okay. 49 minutes after the hour, this portion of the show brought to you by Home Title Lock because, right, like you need one more thing to worry about. The FBI has been warning about this type of real estate fraud on the rise. 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

0: Stephanie Miller.
1: Oh no. It's summer. Let's open the brandy debate.
2: Yeah, every season.
3: Yeah.
1: Not a whore.
3: She's a whore.
1: No. Sailor was a whore. This is why I'm wearing my Girls Who Runs the World shirt, because Bella and Jody and I ran the world last week. And
2: yes.
1: So they're... And Brandy's not a whore.
3: But, what about Lonnie? You left Lonnie out?
1: No, Lonnie was... He's an honorary chick when we're here with the girl club. And he's prettier than all of us. Okay. You know who is a whore, but I mean that in a good way, is Karen in Chicago.
3: Okay, yeah.
1: Guess which whore bought a ticket to L.A. Sexy Liberal? This whore did.
3: What?
1: It's my girl.
3: Oh, that's right. You announced that last week.
1: Yes, October 24th. Yes. Mark Hamill is joining us. Uh-huh. The first of many exciting announcements. Hi, Karen.
4: Hello. Good morning. I cannot wait. Welcome back, Chris.
3: Thank you.
4: You know, first of all, Brandy is not a whore.
1: Thank you.
2: Okay? Thank you.
1: Thank you.
4: And not a whore.

0: I just want to say thank you, Stephanie, as always, for the community that you have enabled to be built.
1: That was the prettiest picture. Karen sent me a picture of Chicago Stuff Heads. You're beautiful, all of you.
0: Yeah, we had a great time. We did the watch party for Jane Fonda's Rise Up, Sing Out concert. And it was just, it was uplifting and a lot of fun. Aww. And just what we needed. And I also wanted to say, I watched this video of Marjorie Taylor Greene talking about that phone call with Donald Trump and then how he turned on her and called her a traitor.
1: Yeah.
0: I mean, it may seem like a small thing, but it is important for us to differentiate. When MAGA calls us traitors, when Donald Trump calls somebody a traitor, it is a traitor to Donald Trump. When we use the term traitor, it is to the United States Constitution.
1: Thank you. Thank you. Thank you. By the way, speaking of Chicago Stuff Heads, Larry Lee Daniels in Chicago has posted, the excitement is building. The Beth and I got front row meet and grow tickets for Sexy Liberal LA. We'll be sitting next to Seth, home of hope. That's Seth. Seth and Tony, somehow we got the same three seats as 3 years ago. Booked a Mustang convertible. The countdown begins.
2: Wow.
1: Oh my God. Get in, Karen.
0: Yeah.
1: We're going funnin'.
0: Absolutely.
1: Okay.
0: 24th. I can't wait.
1: October 24th. Sexyliberal.com. All right, honey. Love you. Love you.
0: Love you.
1: Okay. Bye bye. Bye bye now. Oh, so cute. Ben Rhodes, you know, former Obama advisor, said this deal reopens a body of water that was open before the war and begins a nuclear negotiation far narrower than what Trump was seeking before the war, all at a staggering cost to the entire world while living in our IRGC-led government that feels strengthened. Just a complete debacle all the way around. Pretty much everybody, I think it's been kind of in unison. Who is this one? My guess, once Trump gets to crow on his birthday about a deal, he'll falsely cast it. He started, even if real, it's no peace deal. And once markets open strong tomorrow, he'll start saying Iran is lying about deal terms. I highly doubt one is signed on Friday. That was Seth Abramson. Tell you what Mike Nellis, among others, said, who will join us tomorrow. 58 minutes after the hour, Stephanie Miller Show.

0: gosh, Vince, the Crash Dummy Museum is something. And to think all this has helped people learn to buckle their safety belts.
1: Yeah, like this. The crypt of Toot Toot Car driving across the common.
0: What's that he's covered in?
1: Looks like a fender. Talk about getting wrapped up in your work.
0: Hey, Vince, out here, the world's first airbag.
1: A fine example of pop art.
0: And look, the Mona Lisa.
1: Yeah, well, crashed into walls long enough, I guess it'll take the smile off anybody's face.
0: Vince, look at this vase covered in tiny dummy drawings. Do you think it's Baroque?
1: Why, did you break it?
0: Hey, Vince, do you think we'll ever end up in a museum?
1: Let's hope, Lair. When everybody in this great country of ours finally learns that buckling up can save their lives, then our job will be done.
0: And with luck, they'll put us here, right next to the Venus to lots of miles on her.
2: A message from the Ad Council.
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4: NBC News Radio, I'm Rob Martier. President Trump is announcing an agreement with Iran is now complete. In a post on Truth Social, Trump said he was authorizing the immediate removal of the U.S. naval blockade and that the Strait of Hormuz will now open. Pakistan Prime Minister Shahbaz Sharif said the two sides are expected to meet for a signing ceremony on Friday in Switzerland. A dozen people are dead after a plane carrying skydivers crashed in Missouri. According to the Missouri State Highway Patrol, the aircraft went down shortly before 11:30 a.m. near the Butler Memorial Airport. That's about 60 miles south of Kansas City. Airport officials said the plane apparently lost power, and the pilot may have attempted to land on a nearby highway when it crashed, killing everyone on board. The NTSB and FAA are investigating. President Trump is selecting James McDonald to serve as the next U.S. attorney for the Southern District of New York. Lisa Salvati reports.
5: In a Truth Social post, Trump says he believes McDonald can deliver strong results in the new role. McDonald is a former Manhattan prosecutor and would replace Jay Clayton after Clayton was nominated to become Director of National Intelligence. McDonald previously worked on Trump's legal team appealing his New York hush money conviction. The White House has not said whether McDonald will be formally nominated for Senate confirmation or serve in an acting capacity. In New York, I'm Lisa Salvati.
4: Porsche has reimagined Disney and Pixar's Toy Story characters into luxury vehicles. The automaker unveiled three one-of-one Porsche 911 models inspired by Woody, Buzz Lightyear, and Jesse. They will be sold as part of a charitable program. The Carolina Hurricanes are Stanley Cup champions. The Hurricanes defeated the Vegas Golden Knights 3-0, taking the series in six games. Carolina last won the Cup in 2006 in a thrilling seven-game series over the Oilers. Rob Martier, NBC News Radio.
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4: Elon Musk is officially the world's first trillionaire after his company, SpaceX, went public with a record-breaking IPO. Nick Harper does the math.
7: To put his net worth into comparison, it would take the average U.S. household nearly 12 million years to make that amount of money.
4: Shares in the reusable rocket company jumped 19% on Friday, closing at around $161 as SpaceX made its big NASDAQ debut, the largest IPO in history. SpaceX's total valuation is now above $2 trillion. The NYPD says 63 people were arrested after wild celebrations spilled out into the streets following the Knicks NBA championship. Some fans clashed with police, smashed windshields, and climbed onto school buses in Times Square. Video on social media shows several buses on fire as fans chanted and lit fireworks. The Knicks clinched the best-of-seven series over the Spurs with a 94-90 win in San Antonio last night. City leaders are planning a ticker tape parade in the Big Apple on Thursday. Father's Day is 1 week away, and you're right, it really isn't the same as Mother's Day.
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14: Psst. Hey, you. 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Do you know where you are? Well, you've done it now. You're listening to KCAA Loma Linda, your CNBC news station. So expect the unexpected.

0: Donald Jiggle Jugs Trump will turn 80 years old. And what do you get for the man who steals everything? Not only is Donald Trump expected to be our oldest president, he is our healthiest president, at least according to the doctors he ordered to say that. A report in the Washington Post said today that at his most recent checkup, Trump was seen by 22 specialists. Two who examined him and 20 who want to know what he looked like naked. They're like, get in here. You've got to see this. 22 specialists. That's not a medical team. That's a soccer team. Okay?
1: Thank you, Jimmy Kimmel. Okay, Allison Gill coming up on our Big Monday show. Chris Lavoie's back. Hi. We are back to full strength. Hooray. Except that I made Bella sick because I was sick last week because I was heartbroken that you weren't here.
2: I haven't seen you in 2 weeks.
1: I know. Someone said, Chris seems so much lighter and happier when you're not there on the show.
2: I'm what?
1: Like, I beg your pardon. But then I heard you and Jody got in a fight. What was that about? Fight.
2: I can't remember.
1: All right.
3: A fight, that's a strong word for a disagreement about...
2: Oh, it was about a Supreme Court decision.
3: Yeah.
1: Oh, I'm just going to say it without even knowing
2: and
1: what it is.
2: Maureen
1: she's right.
2: Atlanta came, called and took my side, so...
1: No, you were wrong.
2: No.
1: I'm going to take Jody's side. I don't even know what it is, right? You've learned that, right, Lonnie?
4: Always Jody's.
1: Jody's always right. Yep. Okay. Some of the reaction to the, it's not a deal, the Iran deal. It's a, what do we say, a memorandum of a continuation of a discussion of a pastiche of notions at some point. That was a little long. I don't know what the initials are.
2: Pardon? That we may or may not get to.
1: Right.
2: Yeah.
1: Exactly.
2: It's TBD. TBA and TBD.
1: TBD. We attacked TBD.
2: Uh-huh.
1: The leaked U.S. Iran draft has a U.S. $100 billion fund to rebuild Iran, plus freeing up $24 billion of their frozen money, half of it before talks even start. This is from the New York Times, Axios, etc. Here's the verdict before he even opens his mouth. If Trump denies this is true, there never was a deal. If he confirms it, the U.S. is fully caved to Iran's demands. There is no third option. Leslie says Iran let it be known that they brought in psychiatrists to help them with their negotiations with the U.S. because they know that Trump is seriously mentally ill and wanted advice on how to handle him. No kidding. And he's delusional. Half of the stuff he's announced in the just last week, Chris, that you missed, none of it's true.
2: No.
1: None of it was true.
2: No.
1: This one, Covey says 13 U.S. soldiers died. Yeah, what do you say to those families, right? 168 Iranian school children died. The entire world was forced to pay more for gas just so Trump could get Iran to reopen the Strait of Hormuz for 60 days. It was already open before he bombed Iran. Yes. Our friend Mike Nellis, who joins us tomorrow, the reported details of this Iran deal are so insulting to the 13 U.S. servicemen and women who died. We've accomplished nothing. Iran is reopening the Strait of Hormuz, not giving up its uranium, and Trump is going to give them $25 billion. That's way worse than the deal Obama negotiated. Angry staffer said, before everyone celebrates the supposed U.S. Iran peace deal, maybe remember that Trump was pushing for a deal to be signed on his birthday for symbolic purposes. The actual deal won't be signed until June 19th. Let's see what happens with the Strait of Hormuz traffic in the interim. I mean, this is how ridiculous it is. We've got Pete Hegseth on Face the Nation saying this.
5: By the way, I think your viewers need to remember, Project Freedom never stopped, and we've run 125 million barrels of oil through the straits, and Iran couldn't do anything about it. Yeah. How many ships from Iran have transited our blockade? Zero. Zero. We have controlled the straits this entire time.
3: Right.
5: This
3: you're
5: going
3: to negotiate
5: will open
3: with them to
5: immediately and
3: to
5: gradually.
3: Reopen it.
2: But yeah, you're going
1: yes,
2: to,
1: you're renegotiating to so, reopen it. Yeah, the
2: them.
1: Thing that you've always controlled.
2: Right. With
1: yeah.
2: Them.
1: When as we've always been at war with East Asia.
2: Uh-huh.
1: Mm-hmm. Okay, ending the war as soon as possible is the best outcome left, but the truth is Trump accomplished none of his goals and lost the war to Iran, wrote Tommy Veeder. Iran's nuclear program is not eliminated, nor are its ballistic missiles, but Iran now knows it can crater the global economy at any time.
2: Yeah.
1: Chris Webb said it's not a deal, it's a memorandum of understanding, and based on the details released so far, Iran seems to have walked away with the better end of the bargain. One more. Adam said Trump gave Iran $25 billion and six flags over Georgia so we could announce a deal before his birthday party.
2: Six flags over Georgia? We lost six flags over Georgia in the deal?
1: Who knows what else he gave up? And then Ben, our friend at Midas Touch, said, good news, the agreement now in place provides for pre-implementation discussions, which will, quote, lay the groundwork for technical talks before a meeting on Friday where an agreement will be signed. Oh, my God. Who knows what's going to happen by Friday?
2: Nothing's going to happen on Friday. Nothing. Prepare for that.
1: Right. Okay. All right. Oh, here is Doug Burgum. You know what? I've never recovered from the loss of Bergmentum. Mm-hmm. Remember when he ran for president?
2: I do.
1: Yeah.
2: And now he's our Interior Secretary.
1: Yes. Mm-hmm.
6: He won the war militarily. Then he won the war economically with the super effective block of the Strait of Hormuz, blocking that, stopping all the ships. So diplomatically, militarily, economically, three ways to win a war. Trump won all three of them. And that puts him in the position to end up with a fantastic deal for the American people.
2: No.
1: Yes, a fantastic deal that is 11 billion times worse than the one Obama already had and cost us 11 billion. Billion times more. President Obama himself.
7: The notion that we can just bully our way or bomb our way to solutions may sometimes seem appealing, but the fact of the matter is that taking the time to explore diplomacy and exhaust the possibilities, you'd think we would have learned that lesson by now, but it seems like every so often we have to relearn that lesson again.
1: DS says Trump spent $25 billion of taxpayer monies, got 13 Americans killed, is now handing back $24 billion in frozen assets in exchange for a nuclear pause they can walk back in 15 years. This is the maximum pressure guy. This is the I alone can fix it guy. The deal doesn't eliminate Iran's nuclear program. It doesn't touch their ballistic missiles. It just buys time at enormous cost in blood and treasure. Obama got criticized for years for a deal that was arguably much, much tougher than this. Yes, Iran's state news agency has announced that the peace deal to be signed includes the $300 billion in reparations. You'd think that word might trigger some people.
2: Right.
1: Wow. Plus $24 billion assets unfrozen. That's 3 to 6 times the money released to Iran under Obama's plan. It also says Iran is in charge of the reopening of the Strait of Hormuz, which may not happen for 30 days, not immediately, as Trump claimed. Even worse, Iran has removed from the agenda any commitment on missiles or support to groups like Hezbollah. We got literally nothing out of this. Hakeem Jeffries.
8: We actually had an agreement that was executed and led by President Barack Obama to constrain Iran's nuclear program. It was Donald Trump who made the decision to actually rip that agreement up because apparently he suffers from Obama derangement syndrome.
1: Just a little bit. Sierra, one last one. Iran knew Trump is such a mentally ill loser that he needed the deal as a birthday present to himself, so they agreed to do nothing binding and will laugh at him forever for his stupidity. He is by far the dumbest negotiator and deal maker in modern American history. Laura in Virginia. Hello, Laura.
9: Hello.
1: Hello.
9: So welcome back, and I'm glad you are rested and recovering.
1: Thank you.
9: Quick note, if you're going back to old TV shows, you need to watch Alias.
1: Oh.
2: Alias. I think you'd like it.
9: Jennifer Garner.
2: I think you'd like it.
9: But what I'm really calling about today is today, 11:59 p.m. Mountain Time, is the deadline for the public to submit their public comments against Trump's grotesque arch that he wants to build. And people can go to the National Park Service site, parkplanning.nps.gov, and then look for the link for open comments, the triumphal arch at Memorial Circle.
1: Right. Yep.
9: And submit your comments. Everybody listening, speak up. Put in your comments.
1: Laura, how about this whole debacle with taking his name off the Kennedy Center? Oh, my God. Could he be a whinier little bitch sore
2: and
1: loser?
2: He's not taking down the tarp.
1: Oh, my God. So he has to put a tarp up. So
9: They need to sue him to force the top to come down. That was insane. Wow. So pathetic. He can't even handle people watching his name come down.
1: Asking for the stupid delay.
9: Baby, baby.
1: And then, oh, it's raining. We can't. They're obviously slow walking it with the scaffolding. And then he's like, no, you can't see it. I mean, it's just.
9: Have you seen the video somebody made of an AI video of the workman on dancing on the scaffolding to the song, he's going to get it, or... I think from Chicago.
1: Frangela sent me the one with them doing YMCA on the scaffolding. But yeah.
9: Excellent.
1: I'm sure there's a bunch of them. All right. Speaking of celebrating, Sophie said, "Dear MAGA, what you saw in New York City last night, the cheering, the joy, the dancing in the streets, it's a little glimpse of what it will be like all over the world when it happens. Be best." Yeah, I'm telling you, Chris, the juxtaposition between the game he was at with the booing and, you know, where they lost, and then the joy of, you know, Taylor Swift and them, you know, this last minute tip in and the celebrating and then them winning yesterday, I'm telling you.
2: Although, how long has Taylor Swift been a Knicks fan?
3: I don't think Taylor Swift being there contributed.
2: Yeah. No.
1: I love it.
3: That
1: she was Knicks t-shirts and the whatever, the Marissa Hargitay.
3: That being said, I think it's more of the idea of all these people coming together.
1: Yes.
3: You know.
1: Yes.
3: So regardless, Taylor.
2: I mean, we know Timothy Chalamet has been a lifelong Knicks fan. Taylor Swift.
1: Do you think?
3: And Timothy Chalamet's acting like he's on the team.
1: Do you think they're going to make like Marissa Hargitay dolls for people to like throw around at games when they get excited? Just throwing her around like a rag doll. All right. Someone posted a picture of her just with the dun dun. Okay. From the law, you know, Law and Order.
2: Uh-huh.
1: Yeah.
2: Yeah.
1: Okay. Thank you, Bella. Thank you. All right. Allison Gill from Mueller, She Wrote, and much more coming up 17 minutes after the hour. This portion of the show brought to you by Cozy Earth.
3: Oh.
1: And I switched in the one weekend from my long sleeve to my short sleeve because I got hot.
2: It got warm. Yeah.
1: Yes. But everything is temperature regulating. Why? 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
2: Yeah.
1: Come on. 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

0: Right.
1: It is the Stephanie Miller Show. Alison Gill coming up of every podcast ever recorded. Being liberal says Trump is bragging about an alleged new Iran pact built around Tehran promising not to seek nukes. ABC's John Carl noted the same commitment sat in paragraph one of Obama's 2015 agreement. That's word for word.
2: Yeah.
1: It off Obama's paper. It cost him 11 billion times more, and he got 11 billion times less. He torched diplomacy, started a war, and is begging Iran to agree to Obama's terms. And as we were saying, far, far worse mm-hmm. than what Obama got. Oh, by the way, so he has, breaking news, he has landed where he's at the G7. Do you know they delayed it so he could go to his stupid birthday cage
2: they
1: match?
2: Did.
1: The president is eight. And by the way, didn't stay awake for the cage match either. How do you fall asleep at a Knicks game or a cage match? Trump has passed out during the clownish UFC event at the White House. He disgraced the White House for his own sake. He can't even stay awake. So we'll see if he stays awake at the G7 summit.
2: The entire audience and everybody in attendance sang Trump happy birthday, so I'm sure he appreciated that.
1: Oh, yay. Who's a big boy? Tassie says today on Trump's 80th birthday, the White House is in full panic mode. They believe the two New York Times reporters who wrote the new book Regime Change have actual audio recordings of the secret Situation Room meetings. And the real reason they're spiraling is because they have no idea which conversations were recorded.
2: Lordy, there are tapes.
1: Yes. Part two. We'll talk to Alison Gill about that. State Senator Mallory McMorrow of the great state of Michigan yesterday.
3: More and more Michiganders are struggling because of the decisions of this president. He's throwing himself a birthday party in the middle of it. I mean, it just rings, let them eat cake, when people are saying, let me buy gas.
1: Yeah,
2: that's a great way of putting it.
1: And
2: she'd make a great senator.
1: Yes, she would. I need a little bit, just a little bit, of Robert De Niro.
4: When I hear something I don't like, I use my own free speech to respond. Let me give you an example. When I hear Trump say, as he did a few days ago, I don't think about Americans' financial situation, not even a little bit, I say, shut the f*** up.
1: It doesn't seem like he has any enthusiasm.
2: No.
1: For,
2: or
1: Trump.
2: Just a little bit.
1: A little bit.
2: A little bit.
1: Yeah. Kevin in D.C. Hi, Kev.
5: Good morning, all. You know, in my typical nerd fashion, I can't help thinking that America didn't realize when they had a choice between picking for President Valerie, the smart pussycat on George and the Pussycats, and Herbert the pervert from Family Guy, they really didn't understand what would happen. They really think Herbert was better than Valerie. Okay.
6: Well, would you like some popsicles?
7: I got a tree made of popsicles.
5: So here we are with UFC. I can't believe it as I'm saying it out loud. It sounds like a rejected Saturday Night Live skit. We're having UFC fights on the freaking White House.
1: Yep.
5: And what is this obsession now? Ha ha ha. It's funny to call Michelle Obama a man, but I bet if someone said, oh, so where's the stripper pole for the first lady? Then that would be a problem. That would be funny. That would be how those liberals are, right? Right? I mean, I
2: that
5: really
2: being said,
5: want to get
2: where
5: out
2: is
5: of
2: the first lady stripper pole?
1: Yeah.
2: Sorry. Oh, was right. Did I cross a line?
1: Yeah. No.
2: Okay.
1: There's no line.
2: Okay.
1: Yeah. We've seen her cooter.
2: She's the only first lady whose cooter we've seen.
1: Yeah. Yeah. So it's hard to compare.
5: I was just going to say, how is that possible that we have, we rush past these things too quickly. Let's repeat what you just said. We have seen the first lady's cooter.
1: Yes.
5: What?
1: For those of you in the cheap seats.
2: Yeah. Listen very carefully.
1: Her whole.
2: Uh-huh.
1: Whole thing. All right. We reviewed. Oh, here it is, the poll I was looking for, Christopher.
2: Oh.
1: Tallarico, 42%.
2: We found her poll?
1: Hmm?
2: We found
1: stripper poll.
2: Oh,
1: Texas poll.
2: Okay.
1: Tallarico 42, Paxton 34%.
2: Yeah.
1: Wow. Texas ready to send a Democrat to the Senate, it looks like. Wow. I'm happy. I do not take my joy from me.
2: Don't.
8: Yeah. Well, don't say that, because then they're going to take your joy.
2: Yeah.
8: Don't put it out there.
2: I was happy to be wrong about Neithia Raman.
8: Yes.
1: I was too for Bella's sake, because she was happy.
2: Yes, I was happy to be wrong.
1: Yes.
8: Yeah.
1: All right. Yeah, and we were saying, I think Bella was out then, that poll we cited, you know, is the Karen Bass would have crushed Spencer Pratt in a general. She may have trouble with Mitt Romney. So
8: I think it's good to put some fire under both of their butts.
2: Exactly.
8: You know, see what they can do. Motivate them to, you know, add on to their talking points, really go into depth about their plans and their policies.
1: Well, I'm with Bella that I'm glad we didn't even risk a Spencer Pratt.
8: And that was my big
1: atrocity
8: all along. I didn't want Pratt to even have the chance.
2: Exactly.
8: Because that's when things go awry and that's when people fail us, you know, when we think one way.
1: And we lived through too many, Trump will never be president. Trump will never get reelected. Trump will, you know.
2: Yes. I mean, that's because you didn't listen to me when I said, Trump could be president.
8: Well, exactly. I did not want a repeat of 2016 when people were like, it can't happen.
1: Right. He showed you exactly who he is. He hates L.A. He's back to trash-talking L.A., threatening everybody, right? Someone posted, Spencer has entered the crash-out phase. Here are the cliff notes. I didn't get in this for political power. I got in this. Oh, please. Yes, you did. I'll be lighting you up every single day. God, they're both. Oh, she called both of them communists.
8: Of course.
1: Dumb, blah, blah. Yeah. Okay.
0: All right. Take care now. Bye bye then.
2: No, we have it.
8: Loser.
1: Perfect. 29 minutes after the hour.

0: It's Thursday night, and you're grabbing drinks with some friends. Started off with a pitcher for the table, which quickly becomes two. There's pool. And there's the photo booth.
1: All right, everybody, squeeze in. Say cheese!
0: Followed naturally by an order of wings. And another.
1: Can we get some extra ranch sauce?
0: Then there's the ceremonial nightcap.
1: So what are we doing this weekend?
0: And lastly, it's back to the car, which, if you're buzzed...
2: 6-8-8-10-9-10-4.
0: Could be the most expensive night of your life. 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
3: And now a weather update. 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

0: Susan Collins votes for the rights of rapists over the rights of rape victims. And that's the messaging. And Democrats need to grow up here and learn from Hunter Biden and stop with the purity tests and all this bullshit. It's nauseating. Nobody likes it. We need to be like completely locked in, dark woke, in the gutter. F*** these people because their record sucks.
1: Oh, it's my Jen Welch. I was glad you weren't here last week to rain on my Hunter Biden parade. Love Hunter so very much. Graham Plattner, thank you. Jennifer Welch, but the pearl clutching on our side when they have a literal adjudicated rapist in the Oval Office. So it's Oyster Guy. Thank you, Bella. Yes.
2: Hunter Biden can.
1: No, Hunter
2: go
1: Biden
2: away.
1: is everything. He is everything.
2: Everything?
1: Oh, by the way, we were just talking about the L.A. mayor's race. The first poll out, the governor's race, Javier Becerra up by 21 points. Yep. Ha ha, neener, neener, nanny, nanny, boo-boo. Okay, Christopher,
2: hi.
1: I may get this wrong because it's a cutoff, but so then we'll both get it wrong.
2: Well, we'll see.
1: Who said, you see two presidents, Donald Trump and Vladimir Putin, caught in wars. They're struggling to finish the theme with Iran and Ukraine conflicts overlap. These two men cannot escape the consequences of their own actions.
2: Simba.
1: No.
2: The Lion King.
1: No, David Ignatius, I'm pretty sure. But I don't really know if I got the first half of that.
2: Huh.
1: Correct. Okay. Denying entry to referees, banning entire teams. The World Cup should showcase the best of who we are. Instead, Trump is showcasing the worst. Yeah, it's. Okay, and we still can't get over. I need more Pete Hegseth workout videos. Someone said Pete Hegseth continues to post videos of himself working out. He would receive a continuous stream of no reps at any CrossFit gym in America. It doesn't just show he's spastic. It shows he's immersed himself in such a bubble of sycophants, right?
2: Yeah.
1: And become so insulated from criticism, he now believes his own excellence despite actually looking like a flailing imbecile. My co-favorite, did you see the one of Kyle Rittenhouse?
2: Oh, yeah.
1: Shooting?
2: Yes.
1: In,
2: yeah.
1: I don't know, for some reason, 1990-something skinny jeans, and...
2: He's gained a little weight.
1: I don't mean to be...
2: He's
1: yes,
2: gained a little weight.
1: He has womanly hips. He has birthing hips. He has a...
3: As someone with child birthing hips, I can...
1: No. You do not
3: no.
1: have...
3: No. I can spot from, you know, a pretty far away when a man maybe has the, you know...
2: He's shaped like a pear.
3: He has a pear-shaped figure, and yeah. He should choose clothing that accentuates his figure.
1: Baby
3: as
1: got
3: such.
1: Back. Baby got back.
3: Yes.
2: He needs to
3: yeah.
2: dress for the body he has, not
3: yes.
2: for the body he wish he
3: and
2: had.
3: And I don't care about saying any of this about Kyle Rittenhouse because he is a loser.
2: Yeah.
1: Yes.
3: God.
1: All right. Speaking of losers, USAID slashing USAID led to the deaths of over 600,000 people. The guy who did that just became the world's first trillionaire.
3: Yep.
1: Speaking of, should we get into Elon Musk's body?
3: Hey,
1: money can't buy
2: like
1: you
2: a schmoo.
3: He's shaped like an amoeba.
2: Yeah.
3: Like
1: plus, he looks. I don't. Like E.T. in the creek or something. Like he's like. Doesn't he look like a body they found in the creek? Like on.
2: That's Jim Jordan.
1: Yeah.
2: Jim Jordan looks like E.T. dying in the creek.
1: One of the girls in the dirt hole on Silence of the Lambs. He looks like
2: the senator's daughter.
1: Yeah.
3: Oh.
1: Someone called the Kyle Rittenhouse's bingo wings jiggling.
2: Was she a big girl?
1: Was she a great big girl? I'm from Buffalo, so I can do Buffalo Bill.
2: Was she a great big girl?
1: Someone said those skinny jeans were last seen at a Nirvana concert in 1992. Looked like he was dressed for a showdown at the OKKK Corral.
2: Oh. Skinny jeans went out, then they came back in again, and now they're out again.
3: They are so out on men. If a man is wearing skinny jeans, jail.
1: Bella, can we just have a girl frenzy for a moment, too?
3: Always.
1: Let me draw the straight girl into the conversation here. All of these men that they are supposed to be symbols of their alpha macho. Really?
3: If a man needs to tell you that he is masculine or do things to prove his masculinity,
1: right.
3: He's probably not secure.
1: Right.
3: in his own gender expression, masculinity, whatever, which makes them less desirable to women.
2: Yes.
3: In my opinion, the most masculine men are men who don't have to prove it. They don't care. They go to the gym and they don't have to tell anybody about it, you know?
1: Yeah, Chris does. Well, look at him. He doesn't have to tell anybody.
3: I didn't mean it like that.
2: My body is my billboard for my hobby. Yeah. So
1: your body is your temple.
3: Yeah, that's not what I meant.
1: Right. We all worship at your temple.
2: Stop it.
3: I meant more so people who, like, they can work out, and they work out because they know it's good for them. They don't work out because they're trying to prove
2: anything. I work out for me.
1: It's not like, look at me, look at me.
3: Exactly. Right.
1: And that's the same thing with Bobby Kennedy. It's like, oh, stop it with the shirtless and the jeans.
3: It's
1: and the...
3: so performative.
1: Yes.
3: Like, you don't need to be performative
2: about it. It's a virtue signal.
3: 100%.
1: Well, like this spectacle last night, this UFC thing.
3: That's what the whole thing is.
1: And by the way, can I say in Pride Month, it's so gay. It's so half naked, sweaty men like pawing each other. I just and they're all part of this fake
2: only
1: macho alpha whatever.
2: Those fighters aren't hot. That's the difference.
1: Yeah, what's up with that? Did you see the one that threw up drunk for his way in and threw up? Yeah, that's
3: ew.
1: Hot.
2: Yeah,
1: super hot.
2: He threw up on the Lincoln Monument.
3: That's wow.
2: Wow.
1: How many times can people post that Lincoln with his head in his hands?
3: I know.
1: Any more times? It's just like, oh, my God. Speaking of Gay Pride Month, this one killed me. It's the 49 empty chairs for the 49 people who wanted to dance and never made it home for Pulse, the anniversary. We passed the sad anniversary. And it's just, that's what kills me, Chris, about in 2026. This is what all they've got against Tyler Rico is you're gay. You seem gay. And he's not gay. I mean, first of all, when will they get that we don't consider that an insult on the left?
3: Right?
2: I'll bet you Tyler Rico can do a good bench press.
1: Yeah. That was a little lusty in your voice when you said that.
2: I'm just saying. All right. He probably has better form than Hegseth.
3: Probably.
1: Yeah, Ken Paxton. Let's see how that goes. Tracy in Mesa, Arizona. Hi, Trace.
4: Hey, just to prove that I'm secure in my masculinity, I tried to call in last Friday and couldn't get through, but that was the 10th anniversary of the Pulse nightclub shooting.
1: Yeah.
4: And I don't know if you remember, but I was in Orlando performing at Epcot Center when it happened.
1: Right.
4: So I got to witness all the local news.
3: Yeah.
4: Not to mention that I have a very great friend who is a piano player who plays at Disney, who is gay, and who lost friends in the Pulse nightclub shooting.
1: Nice.
4: And so that was, you know, the British say you never really know somebody until you go on holiday with them. Yeah. And when you play at Epcot, you stay in a band house, and that's when I realized I was in a band with a bunch of gay-bashing MAGA heads, which led to my this was the Chris, this was the Boston tribute band that I played at Fantasy Springs with.
2: Okay, yes.
4: So, yes. So, I was trying to call in Friday because that was the actual anniversary, and like I said, I wanted to get in on the estrogen fest last week, but I didn't. So, anyway, there you go.
1: All right, girls still run the world, just saying. Okay. Where's my hands at? Girls.
2: Yeah, but can girls book guests effectively?
1: I tried. Give me points for trying.
2: You did try. It was cute.
1: Yeah, it was Katie Fang. It was very nice. She's going to come back. She's already been with us once. She couldn't do it Friday.
2: She gave you a hard no.
1: She's coming back. A very nice.
2: Hard no.
1: Oh, yeah. Ooh. You're right. I know I put that high. Oh, I was just because Katie Fang tweeted breaking Trump's FBI in an act of, quote, straight up intimidation raids a pro-democracy voting organization in Ohio, sending 100 plus agents across the state to menace the organization's staff and volunteers on the streets at their schools and jobs. This isn't a one-off event. And with the nomination of Trump loyalist Jay Clayton as the director of national intelligence, expect more attempts by the Trump regime at voter intimidation. Mm-hmm. I can't wait to talk to Glenn about this Wednesday, Chris, because one of the things that has disturbed me the most is this Postal Service stuff.
2: Yep. Yes.
1: Them literally trying to stop who even gets mail-in ballots. Yep. That's how desperate they are. They're seeing all of this same polling we are. Sherry in Wisconsin. Hi, Sherry. Welcome.
5: Hey, Stephanie.
1: Hi.
5: Hey, guys. Chris and Bella. I just love... Okay, I got to slow down because I get really anxious when I'm doing this, calling shows. I absolutely love you guys so much. You make... every day for me, just laughing, listening, catching up on things. So, thank you. Say that again?
2: Is there a big butt coming? It sounds like you're buttering us up to give us bad news.
5: No.
2: Okay.
5: No bad news. FBI had great news.
2: Okay.
5: I thought... cancer, and I don't have colon cancer, and I am so high today on life, I can't even stand it.
1: Oh,
2: oh, congratulations.
1: Yay.
5: Well, long story.
1: Yay.
5: But anyways, what I really wanted to say, besides all that, was you guys were talking about The Apprentice, so I wrote it on my list. Mm-hmm. You guys would love Shrinking.
1: Mm. Oh, I love that
5: show.
1: Have
5: you heard of Shrinking?
1: I love it.
5: Oh,
1: I've
2: never seen it.
1: I love it. I love it. It's a great show.
5: Oh, my
1: show.
5: God. So good. So Shrinking, For All Mankind is great. I like to escape to TV world.
2: Yeah.
5: So anyways, love you all. Have a beautiful day.
1: Thank you.
5: We will get through this. And as Robert De Niro said, F you, Trump.
1: Okay, thank you for saying just the F thing.
2: Yeah,
1: Bella, thanks you for that. Okay.
3: I do, yeah.
2: Shut the f*** up, Donnie.
1: Exactly. Oh, by the way, I think I did watch some Alias. That's the Jennifer Garner,
2: yeah.
1: Right? Which is, yeah, I saw. So I got to go back to that one after I'm done with Arrested Development. Okay.
2: Yeah, you're in season four of Arrested Development, and
3: you
2: kind
3: can
2: of
3: stop. Now.
2: Yeah.
1: No. I'm not going to stop till I'm done with all five seasons. I'm in it now.
2: Don't watch season four.
3: I've only seen seasons 1, 2, 3, 4, and 5 do not count in my mind. So
2: yeah,
3: I
2: 4
3: tried,
2: and 5. 4
3: I
2: and 5
3: tried,
2: don't count.
3: And I couldn't do it.
1: Oh,
3: different
1: right.
3: writers.
1: I'm slogging
3: different,
1: through.
3: Yeah.
2: The tone of season four is just off.
3: I tried it. I can't do it.
2: Yeah.
1: All right. Rob posts, I expect plaintiffs to file an emergency motion in federal court first thing Monday to amend the preliminary injunction or for the appropriate emergency injunctive relief to require immediate removal of these tarps or any other efforts the board undertakes to hide or obscure the rightful name of the facility. Can you imagine how pissed this judge is going to be over this ridiculous sandbox bull? It really is just whiny baby stuff, right? It's just trying to delay it, trying to, cover it up so people can't. Because he knows people hate him, and he knows people are going to celebrate. Tomlinson said he's putting up even more tarps to cover JFK's entire name. Remember, this is after he paved over Jackie Kennedy's Rose Garden. He knows he will never be loved like the Kennedys. Couldn't attach his name to the Kennedys like a leech. So now he's trying to erase the Kennedys, a rotting, putrid obscenity of a man. Did he make some, like, I got lost in the avalanche this weekend. Did he make some comment about this, about him? I don't know what he said, something about Kennedy. I thought about when he lost, they have to take his name down. He's just such a whiny little full diaper baby, always about everything. Trump at 4:29 p.m. The deal with Iran is now complete. Let the oil flow. Iran 1 hour later. Out of touch with reality. Nothing's been finalized. No agreement exists. There will be no more negotiations for now. Oil dropped 4% on Trump's post. You said it earlier, Chris. Why do anyone believe anything he says, right? I mean, it's pathetic that the whole world looks to Iran to see if who has more credibility, unfortunately.
2: And Iran has more credibility than we do.
1: Yeah.
2: That's a fact.
1: Brownie in the Boig. Hello, Brownie. Hello.
6: Hi, Steph. Hi, Jane. How you guys doing?
2: Good.
1: Good. Go ahead.
6: Hey, long time, first time. You know how it goes. But, I never call a show before, but I heard this. Who was this goof that you played the clip on with about Tallarico?
1: That is Representative Brandon Gill.
2: Yeah.
6: Oh, well, he's a gem. First, I got two things to say. What is wrong with these Republicans that they're always worried about people's masculinity, the sexual preference? These people are just caught up in this crap. It's unbelievable.
1: Yep.
6: And two, if that guy wasn't gay, who is?
1: Yeah.
6: Did you listen to him? This guy has to be gay. I mean, and that'd be probably the most normal thing about him.
1: Shaq said the same thing on Threads. How sad is it in 2026 calling your opponent gay is still considered to be a good tactic to win an election? Or vegan. He's not either of those things. So.
2: And he doesn't have a meatless campaign. I don't know what
1: he does have a hot girlfriend. Wow. So I guess he's a gay guy with a super hot girlfriend is what their point is.
2: So she's not from the Niagara Falls area.
1: No,
2: like
1: apparently she is not. Mike Nellis, who will join us tomorrow, said, I know the money's good, but these MAGA influencers twisting themselves into knots to convince their audience this horrendous deal with Iran is better than the one Obama made are embarrassing as hell. Once again, Chris, something you cannot spin. You just can't spin it. 48 minutes after the hour, this portion of the show brought to you by Incogni.
2: Oh.
1: My pals, don't use that lightly, right? Because you know those spam text messages, deceptive emails. Ugh. 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

0: Stephanie Miller.
1: Allison Gill, a media mogul, joins us for the hour, yes, coming up in just a few minutes. Sue in Rockville. Hello, Sue. How do you do?
2: Well, I'd do better if certain people were dead, but that hasn't happened.
3: Oh, goodness.
1: Oh, my.
3: Gracious.
1: Oh, dear.
2: I'm not naming names, but you know what I'm talking about.
1: Oh, Frangela and I, we exchanged several more playlist suggestions over the weekend. So we have to do...
2: I will listen.
1: Yeah, we have to do a fight song and Roar for Hillary, Freedom for Kamala, 1999. We got to get some Prince in there. Coming Out of the Dark. Got to get a little Estefan. Feel free to add your own.
2: We need right now, we need Doobie Brothers Taking It to the Streets.
1: Yes.
2: Because we need to keep doing that. Anyway, I just want to say you need to understand from a developmental point of view, Trump has not progressed from infancy because there's a thing called object permanence. And babies, until they're about 9 or 10 months, if you put a cover, a sheet, or a towel over a set of keys, they think it's gone. They can't see it, so it's gone. But by 10 months, 98% of babies will just lift the towel and go, there's my keys. And Trump has not progressed past that. He thinks if he hangs up the tarp, we're all going to go, gee whiz, I guess it's still there. You know, I mean,
1: yeah, he's playing peekaboo stupid with us. We're like, oh.
2: Except he loses every time. He thinks we're as stupid as the MAGA morons who were in his attendance last night.
1: By the way, did you see this, Chris?
3: Hmm?
1: A description of it, because I know I didn't watch it either,
3: no,
1: not a second of it. Gregory says, this is no dream. This is really happening. The UFC fighters walked from Lincoln's statue down the steps of the memorial through the armed forces full honor cordon, mm-hmm, a pathway formed between two groups made up of 16 service members in dress uniforms. This is the U.S. military's highest ceremonial formation, usually reserved for heads of state, foreign dignitaries, senior officials, and funerals for military heroes.
3: They were there promoting crypto coins and Monster Energy drinks.
1: It's okay. Seth, our homo, we need a little hope, don't we? Mm-hmm. Seth, that's what you're here. Hello. Seth.
4: Oh.
1: Hi.
4: Wait, this is the filthy one.
3: Yeah.
1: Oh, sorry. You were mislabeled. Yes, go ahead, homo Phil.
4: I've been mislabeled my whole life. I think the moron who threw up in the

0: Lincoln Memorial. Mm-hmm. I think that was a dog whistle. I think that was deliberately throwing up on the president who freed the slaves.
1: Oh, God.
0: I really believe.
1: Who knows?
0: They knew what they were doing with that one.
1: Did you say they used, like, the Indian Treaty Room as the locker room? Like, it's just, oh, my God. I mean, can we desecrate the people's house anymore? It's unbelievable. Speaking of, did you see, fun fact, Kamala Harris had the honor of giving the order to allow same-sex marriages to take place in California in 2013. Kamala hanging out in WeHo for Pride. Did you see
2: she was at the Abbey.
1: She was at the, did you see all the montages of just happy people and joy and the... Okay, Keith Boykin says, don't get all excited about Trump's latest Iran quote-unquote deal to end the war, the failed war he started in February. This is the same old trick he always uses. He promises a big development on something, and then we get the details a few days later and see it's mostly BS. This one is clearly a ploy so he can make a dramatic announcement at his 80th birthday party at the UFC. The great stunt queen strikes again. Chris, we should take bets on whether, is something going to be signed Friday? Because
2: no, definitely not.
1: Because if what has been leaked is signed, that is a complete and total loss and capitulation. Yeah, I mean, because right then people will call him, see, and then he'll go, "Oh, Iran lied or whatever." Sam says, how sad is it the president says the war has ended, and because I don't believe a word he says, I have to wait to hear it from Iran before I'll believe it. That's where we are. Sad, sad, sad. You know what's the opposite of sad?
2: What?
1: The happiness that is Allison Gill, media mogul, creator of Mueller, She Wrote, and 1,011 billion more podcasts. Next.

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4: Mr. President, the late Marilyn Monroe.

Happy birthday to you. 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

for all the things you've done, the battles that you've won, the way you deal with U.S. Steel and our problems by the ton. 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

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I can now retire from politics after having had a happy birthday sung to me, such a sweet, wholesome.

0: It is Controlled Chaos, KCAA, 1050 AM, 106.5 FM in the Inland Empire. Good morning. Start of a new week. Yes. How you doing?
1: Bringing this music live.
2: Yo, Empire.
0: I'm Gary Garver. Yes.
2: Listen.
0: we got a cool show today. Going to talk about Donald Trump. It was his 80th birthday. I just played Marilyn Monroe's birthday song to John F. Kennedy.
2: Is the bomb. Oh, yeah. My God. Come on, let's get damn.
0: And allegedly, he had an affair with Marilyn Monroe. How'd you like to be Jackie Kennedy? And Marilyn Monroe singing happy birthday to your husband. And you know that she's been banging him. Kind of ironic, huh? With our president and Melania. Also, Bill Clinton and Hillary Clinton, to name a couple. Put them in the same category, if you know what I mean. But yeah, it was Trump's 80th birthday yesterday, and he had the UFC cage match on the White House lawn. Unreal, man. I mean, this guy is just, I don't know. He just does his own thing. He doesn't give a damn. Doesn't care. But on today's show, we're going to talk about that a little bit. Also, the World Cup. I've been watching the World Cup soccer. Yes, I have been. I've been betting on it. And UFOs. Disclosure Day came out in theaters over the weekend, Steven Spielberg, and he spoke about how he thinks aliens have been on this planet. I totally believe in that. In fact, I should play a clip that I had a heavyweight champion, Larry Holmes, on the show many, many moons ago. One of the greatest heavyweight champions of all time, as far as I'm concerned. And we had a conversation about aliens, and Larry Holmes said he was an alien, and I said I was an alien, so I'm gonna look for that clip, and maybe we'll play it on the show, so we'll talk about UFOs too, but let's get into what happened last night. Oh, and also the NBA Finals. Oh, Jesus, I gotta talk about that with New York Knicks, man, winning their first title in 53 years, and of course, New York City went crazy on Saturday night, so we'll talk about that too. But first off, let's get into what happened on the White House lawn last night on Donald Trump's birthday, his 80th birthday. So I did not watch the UFC fights from the White House because they weren't televised on like ABC or CBS or NBC or any of the cable networks. They were on Paramount Plus. And there was no way I was going to spend any money to watch the UFC fights on Paramount Plus. I do not have Paramount Plus. I have Peacock. I have Netflix. I have Prime Video. I wasn't going to spend more money to check out the fights. But from what I understand, it was 95% males, 5% females. Would you want to go to an event that was only 5% chicks? And 95% dudes. And they were all young dudes. It was all a bunch of young dudes. So Donald Trump brought in a young crowd. By the way, damn, I almost forgot that allegedly Donald Trump cut a deal with Iran. And they're going to sign the deal. I don't know where. Probably somewhere in the Mideast on Friday. And the war will be coming to an end this Friday. Let's hope. Let's hope. The Strait of Hormuz is supposed to be reopened, and maybe gas prices will start going down. Hopefully inflation will start going down. Energy costs will start going down. Mortgage rates will start going down. Interest rates will start going down. I mean, come on, man. We've been getting our asses kicked for like 3 months now, and I think the American people are sick of it. So let's hope it's real. I mean, he said it over and over again, but it sounds like all parties agreed, Iran and the United States don't know about Israel, but they're going to go along because Donald Trump's not going to take any crap from Bibi Netanyahu. So hopefully the war is over in Iran and we can move on. And who knows what's going to happen next in the next few months. This first part of the year has just been bat-ass crazy. But let me get back to the fights. So they had the fights. Like I said, I didn't watch it. I don't know what happened. Donald Trump made a speech, of course. It was his 80th birthday, and it was crappy weather, but the show went on. And Donald Trump got his wish. For his birthday, he got a peace deal with Iran. He got the UFC fights, and I'm just wondering if Melania gave it up to him last night or the night before. That's all I'm wondering. I don't care about any of the other crapola, so I don't know. Why wouldn't he have like a local network televise it? Why did they have to go to Paramount Plus? I don't know. They could have had CBS. CBS is owned by Paramount, or Paramount is owned by CBS, or whatever it is. They could have had it on CBS too, but they chose not to, so I chose not to watch it. If you guys got it, I hope you enjoyed it. I don't care about UFC fighting. I'm not a big UFC fight fan. I'm not into it at all. I'm a traditionalist with boxing. And so as far as I'm concerned, I didn't miss a damn thing. But a bunch of rednecks were on the White House lawn watching the UFC fights. And how much did it cost the American taxpayers to get security there? Allegedly, Dana White and UFC paid for the event, but who knows? Everybody is crooked. I don't trust any of them. I don't trust any of them. So that was my thought process about what happened last night.
3: That's right. Whip it up, Donald Trump. That's right. Wake up, white people.
0: Happy birthday, Mr. President. We'll be back with more chaos for you after this.
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7: No.
8: Would you become a Scientologist if you thought it would help your career?
7: No.
8: What do you think of interracial dating?
7: Today, it's certainly a lot more accepted than it was when I was a young person. And I think probably the next generation past what's happening right now will probably be more acceptable. So I think you're going to see more of it in the future, yeah.
8: Mm-hmm. Why are there so many gays in Hollywood?
7: Because I think a lot of gay people are very creative, very hardworking, have a lot of talents in a lot of areas. And a lot of times that relates to coming to Hollywood, working in this community. And I think it's also a community that is accepting of them. So I think there's a lot of reasons, yeah.
8: Do you ever fart in your own hand and smell it?
7: Never.
8: Thanks a lot, Bruce.
4: Gary Garver, Jew of the...
0: Half Jew.
4: What can we say that's not going to piss him off? Never mind.
0: Half Jew. Though, I'm fully Jewish in the Jewish religion. If your mom's a Jew, you're a full Jew. Don't ask me why. I have no idea. All right, it is Control Chaos. That was, by the way, that was Bruce Jenner. Now he's Caitlyn Jenner. Now she's Caitlyn Jenner. Actually played in a celebrity golf tournament, the Miha Movement Celebrity Invitational, in April. And she was there. And she was playing behind our group and knocking the crap out of the ball. It was crazy. It was crazy. It was chaos. It was Control Chaos, KCAA, radio.com, also iHeart, Amazon, Apple, Spreaker. Spreaker. I actually, Fred Lundgren, the owner of KCAA, actually called me over the weekend. And is like, hey, Gary, he's from Texas. Gary, just want to ask you, like, on May 26th of this past year, did you do something funny with your shoe? I go, no, I didn't do anything. I didn't, you know. What'd you air? I go, I think I aired a Stephen Colbert bit or something. I think it was the last day Stephen Colbert was on the air. And he goes, I go, why? He goes, well, your show that day blew up. You had like over 70,000 listeners. And I just want to figure out how we can you know, get more listeners. Like your show was blowing up. And I'm like, oh, cool, man. So I want to thank everybody who's listening to this crap. Hopefully I'm entertaining you and bringing you some thought process in a way. But anyways, that was kind of cool. It was good news to know that people are actually listening to the show. That was really, really nice to hear. Positive. I need positive energy. Positive energy. I need to see the light. I really do feel that the... light is around the corner, that this chapter is closing, and a new chapter is going to start in my life, and I'm looking forward to it. All right, it is Control Chaos. I did say that already, right? Hey, listen, over the weekend, Steven Spielberg's new movie, Disclosure Day, was released, and they did an interview with him, I believe, on CBS, and he basically spoke about how he thinks aliens... have been here. Well, there's been some really wild stuff that has come out in the news. Did you see those skulls? I don't know if they are real or not, but they were like really weird human skulls that had really big foreheads. And people are, I guess scientists are tripping out about that. People in general too, but scientists are tripping out like, could this be alien life? Could these be alien skulls? Because they look human, but they got these big foreheads like an alien would. Also, the Department of War, used to be called the Department of Defense, now it's called the Department of War. Why change names? I don't know. But anyways, they're coming out. They've come out. They are coming out probably with more stuff, but about UFOs. Now they call them, what do they call them, UPAs or something? I don't know. Why? Again, changing the name from UFO to UFA unidentified flying. What the hell? I'm going to look it up real quick. But anyways, the Department of War has come out with more files on UFOs, and it's really interesting. And please listen. If you look up in the sky, okay. If you look up in the sky, you know that we're not the only life in the universe. Do you know that there's more grains of sand? I mean, there's more planets in the galaxy, in the universe, than there are grains of sand on Earth. How crazy is that? How crazy is that? Think about that. Think about all the grains of sand. There's billions and trillions and trillions of grains of sand on Earth. And there's more planets in the universe than grains of sand on Earth. It's absolutely insane. It's crazy, man. It's crazy. So Spielberg came out and basically did an interview. Oh, yeah, UAPs, Unidentified Anomalous Phenomena. That's what they're calling them, which were normally called flying saucers. Just why change the name? Unidentified Anomalous. I can't even say it. Anomalous Phenomena. Unidentified Anomalous Phenomena, UAPs, instead of UFOs, Unidentified Flying Objects. So much easier, UFOs, than UAPs. Why do we always have to change the names of things? Why? Tell me why. But yeah, so the Pentagon and the Department of War came out with more video of flying objects. Give me a break. Of course there's aliens that have touchdown on this planet, for sure. I feel like I'm an alien. I don't belong here. I don't belong to the human race. I belong to the aliens. I really do. I really feel that way. And also, I know Gary's crazy. He's badass crazy. No, I'm not badass crazy. I'm just speaking the truth, man. Speaking the truth. Like, I don't know, man. I just don't fit into this human society for whatever reason. Because the human society is completely twisted. It really is. It's all effed up. You know that. You witness it every day, too. Please. So I'm going to play the interview that Steven Spielberg did with CBS. But here, this is what he had to say before I play the interview. Steven Spielberg believes aliens have visited Earth. The Hollywood director, whose movie about UFOs and alien life, Disclosure Day, was released in cinemas this past weekend, said, all the available evidence pointed to extraterrestrials having been to this planet. I agree 100,000% about that. The 79-year-old has directed multiple films exploring alien life, including Close Encounters of the Third Kind and War of the Worlds. His latest film centers on a conspiracy that government agencies are hiding the knowledge of alien life from the public. They have been. Please, man, please. Give me a break. I think I've seen a UFO. I remember my mom and my grandmother, when we were living in Tarzana, we were just kids. Scotty and I were probably 7, 8, 9 years old. And my mom said my grandmother and her saw a UFO while we were playing outside in the yard. They were outside with us. And she said that Nana and her saw a UFO hovering over the sky. They're out there. And if they want to be known, they can be known. They're just observing us. Maybe they're the puppet masters. Maybe Donald Trump's an alien. I don't know. Who knows? So this is what Steven Spielberg, he did an interview with CBS, and this is what Steven Spielberg said about UFOs.
9: Oscar-winning director Steven Spielberg has made his 34th feature film, Disclosure Day. It opens on Friday, and he talked about it with Ben Mankiewicz for CBS Sunday Morning. Disclosure Day explores what would happen if all the evidence about UFOs and alien life was released to the entire world, and it proved we are not alone. Here's part of their conversation that didn't air on Sunday Morning.
10: Think about this. When the great unknown is actually known by some, but not known by all of us. It's that inequity that got me to write the story for Disclosure Day.
11: I sense a different degree of passion about this. Like, you're very pleased with how this came out.
10: Yeah, I am. I am. I mean, the movie for me is a summation of my life in science fiction, which has started when I was 17 years old.
11: Disclosure Day is part chase flick,
12: now!
11: Part 70s thriller, and part big tech conspiracy, all colliding to make it a sci-fi story for a cynical modern audience.
13: You're credited, story by Steven Spielberg, screenplay by David Koepp. So this story is yours. You wrote it, and where'd you write it?
10: I just wrote it the summer of 2023. I just sat down, spent 2 months writing. I wrote a 50, 60-page single-space story.
13: But literally, where did you write it? Like, on what manner did you write this?
10: On my iPad.
13: Right? In the little notes section of your iPad.
10: Well, everybody has it, right? We have a notes section.
13: Yeah.
10: That's where I wrote it. And then I printed it out and would read it and then go back to my iPad again.
13: It's pretty great.
10: Thank you, Steve Jobs.
11: The cast is led by Emily Blunt.
14: Good morning, Kansas City. Let's take a look at today.
11: Playing a meteorologist who inherits sudden gifts that she does not understand.
10: I think it's a two-hander, but I also think it's an ensemble movie. I think it's very well balanced between Colman Domingo's character, Colin Firth, and Josh, and Emily, and Eve Hewson, and then Wyatt Russell's terrific and really funny.
13: Yeah, I laughed a lot. Like, this is funny.
10: Yeah, well, you know, life is funny sometimes, and especially when you get pat yourself into a corner. You need laughs because of the tension. You got to give the audience a chance to not stress themselves into a nervous breakdown while they're watching any film.
11: Spielberg calls Disclosure Day a bookend to his 1977 blockbuster, Close Encounters of the Third Kind. But the universal curiosity he expresses in both movies dates all the way back to A Starry Night, roughly 70 years ago.
10: I was about 5 or 6 years old. I was living in New Jersey. And when your father comes in the bedroom and wakes you up from a sound sleep and puts you in a car, and I kept saying, "Dad, what is it? What is it?" He said, "It's a surprise." And he stopped at a big park, and it was the Perseus meteor shower. And that was the beginning of my love affair with the sky. I remember how shocked I was, but I also remember seeing these points of light darting across the sky, you know. And I just remember thinking that was one of the most extraordinary things I had ever seen.
11: He's been exploring the extraordinary ever since.
13: Do you think that there are aliens here? And do you think they might still be here?
10: Based on the circumstantial evidence of everything that I've gathered throughout my whole life and all the testimonies in Congress that I've heard, I absolutely think that they have been here and they are here. And who knows, maybe they've always been here.
13: Have you ever had any sort of paranormal event in your life? Nothing?
10: Isn't that terrible?
13: Yeah.
10: I deserve a sighting. I need a sighting. I'm an ambassador of these guys, and they haven't shown themselves to me. I don't get that.
13: Yeah, that's a great point. Well, they're listening now, so maybe they'll.
10: Hope so.
15: Be careful what you ask for, right. Steven Spielberg. They're going to be knocking at your door. I love everything he does.
16: Yes.
15: He is such a class act and so good at what he does.
0: Oh, I believe it, too. I believe it, too, that alien life has visited this planet. I think alien life is on this planet in the form of humans. I'm telling you, I really do believe that. I'm telling you, I swear to God. I know I sound wacky, but I really do believe alien life roams the planet as we speak. I think they visit the planet all the time. And who knows, the government might even be in contact with them. They would never tell us that, right? They've been hiding it forever. UAPs. Just call it UFO, for Christ's sake. All right, it is Control Chaos, KCAA. I'm Gary Garver. More chaos for you for a Monday, right after this.
17: Controlled Chaos.
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18: Make a citizen's arrest on me?
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18: Yeah?
19: All right, I'm holding you. Call, yeah. Get the marshal. We'll
18: get the marshal.
19: We'll see who's wrong. We'll see
18: you
19: who's wrong.
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19: We'll see who's wrong.
20: Are you one of the scary morning people who are going to ask horrible things? 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
0: If there was one movie role you could have played in your career out of all the movies, what would it have been?
25: One, if I only had one to give?
0: Yeah.
25: Boy, I don't know. I don't know. Runaway Train. I don't know. That's what came to my mind, but...
0: Yeah. Cool. Let me ask you something. If there was one thing you take back in your life, what would it have been? There's one moment in your life that you could have taken back. Is there one?
25: I got a lot of those. And I don't want to discuss them.
0: Good. You got
25: They're listen. On my mind every day.
16: I hear you.
0: Hey, is global warming real?
25: Well, you know, they keep adjusting. They want to have a crisis. The people who are behind this global warming thing, they want to have that fear spread and the crisis. So when you have freezing temperatures across the country, they try to change the. You know,
26: now it's global cooling this
25: now
26: time.
25: It's something else. You know, it's climate change. But, you know, we're all concerned about many things, but I don't think fossil fuels are responsible for the weather in the way these guys represent it. We should be more balanced. We should have some common sense. You know, like people saying, well, we have to just dump fossil fuels and go to... this other technology when the technology is not quite ready. Certainly it would be nice to make the air cleaner and do all of that, and I think that everybody should pitch in and do that, and I think we have to make these transitions. It's like anything else. You have something that's almost there, like for instance these digital cameras that are creating so many of the films now. Well, if we'd turned it over in 1990 when they first appeared, we'd have very poor films. Do you know what I mean? But and even the CDs, remember, they had performances were they didn't have the highs and lows on the original CDs, and now they're kind of correcting that. So people have CDs.
0: There he is. That's Casanova.
25: Casanova. He knows what he's doing.
0: He's a rapper. Hey, can you do a rap for Mr. Voight?
25: No,
27: he doesn't. Oh, yes, I do. This is the man that let me anoint, the one and only, the legendary, yes, John Voight.
1: Yes, John Voight, and I got to say, John made a whole bunch of movies, and they are on. He's an Oscar winner. I have him for dinner. You say it like that, but he's not a beginner. Yes, like this, and I got to anoint with Mr. Gary Garver. This is John Voight.
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0: Control Chaos, KCAA, 1050 AM, 106.5 FM in the Inland Empire. It is a Monday morning. I'm Gary Garver. Hope you had a nice weekend. Hot as hell out here in the Coachella Valley, 107, 108. It's insane, man. 100 Days of Hell has started officially out here in Coachella. And I'm never going to say again that I will never spend another summer in the desert, because I've been saying that for the past like 3 years and it hasn't worked. So I'm not going to say next year I won't be here, but I'm pretty sure I won't, but I'm not going to say it. So over the weekend, there's a lot of sporting events going on. The World Cup. I've been watching the World Cup. I've never watched soccer really at all. I'm not a big soccer fan, but I've been watching the World Cup and I've been betting on it a little bit. Just to have some action, because I love action. I love to gamble. But I only bet like 10 or 20 bucks. I'm not betting $100, $200, $1,000. I'm betting like $10, $20 on the games. And it's fun. It's fun. The Estados Unidos won on Friday. They played a great game. SoFi Stadium was packed. The cheapest ticket, nosebleed seats, went for $1,000. That was the cheapest ticket. And it was packed. It was full. Tom Cruise was there. Brad Pitt was there. A bunch of celebrities were hanging out on Friday. The next game is this Friday against Australia. So that should be cool. And see what happens. Just been watching the World Cup. It's I mean, the fans are fanatical. They really get into their soccer. It's pretty crazy. But it's something to watch. It's something to watch. Like in the morning today, after the show, I'll be watching some more soccer. And it's okay. Like I said, I'll bet 20 bucks. It's almost like, you know, background noise. It's almost like background noise. But it's cool. I'm digging it. And first time I really watched soccer intently. Not intently, but at least I've been watching it. Because, I mean, if it wasn't for the World Cup, I won't watch it. I just don't have any interest in watching it. Also, amazingly, the New York Knicks, unbelievable what they did. They have won their first NBA championship in 53 years. They beat San Antonio in San Antonio on Saturday night, and then all hell broke loose in New York City. Of course it would break loose. I mean, they've been frustrated for many, many moons. So let me read how many people got arrested and what happened in New York City. Jubilant Knicks fans flooded the streets of New York on Saturday night, crowding into intersections and climbing light poles and buses as they celebrated the team's first NBA championship in more than 50 years. But of course, no, that's me saying that. But the celebration turned chaotic. Yes, it wasn't even controlled chaos as the night wore on. With five school buses set ablaze in Times Square, five police cars damaged on 6th Avenue, and a 17-year-old boy shot in the foot near the heart of the festivities. Jesus, man. That's it. That's a normal night in New York City, isn't it? A total of 63 people were arrested overnight in connection with the Knicks game, the NYPD said. Charges include assault on a police officer, criminal possession of a weapon, criminal mischief, disorderly conduct, resisting arrest, and obstruction of governmental administration, police said. 10 NYPD officers were injured, including one who was punched in the face and another one struck with a glass bottle. Jesus. Police also reported 4 slashings or stabbings overnight. Isn't that a typical night in New York City on a Saturday night, right? I mean, a victory parade will be held Thursday. New York Mayor Zohran Mamdani announced it will mark the first ticker tape parade in Knicks history and honor a team that delivered an NBA championship to a city that has waited generations for this moment, the city said in a news release. So they're going to have their big ticker tape parade on Thursday, and I'm sure there'll be some more arrests and some more buses and police cars set afire and some looting and all that. So, well, congratulations to New York, man. The Knicks, they won their first championship in 53 years. The last time they won a championship was against our LA Lakers back in 1973. 1973 is when the Knicks won their last NBA championship. Listen, man, I mean, they had an amazing comeback, coming back from 29 points down, biggest comeback in NBA Finals history. And I think the San Antonio was just totally shell-shocked about the whole thing. It was pretty wild. It was pretty wild. I could go on about New York City, but I think that we said it all. I mean, there was and every city has it. When the Lakers win the championship or the Dodgers win the championship, you know, downtown, it's always downtown. Downtown LA always gets cooked. It's the place to go to burn things down and to loot. Downtown LA. Anyways, what a wild weekend in sports. You had the UFC fights that you couldn't watch because they had it on Paramount Plus. You had the NBA Finals. You had the Stanley Cup Finals. You have the World Cup. So a lot of stuff going on in sports. And this next week, it's Father's Day week, and the U.S. Open Golf Tournament will be played at Shinnecock Hills in New York, too, which is New York's popping right now. It's a blaze. So it was a nice weekend. I just you know, I was watching sports and hanging out, and it was so effing hot that you can't really do anything out here. I mean, I want to go play golf, but what, play golf in 107 degree heat? I mean, I can't handle that, man. I just can't handle it. It sucks. I did my rock workout. I did work out with my rocks on Saturday, and then after the show today, I'll be working out with my rocks and you know, go swim and stuff. But you know, go out, there's nothing to do out here, really. I mean, well, you can go to the casino, you can go to a bar, and you know, it's just, and by the way, it's a bunch of old people or gay people, and I just can't handle it. I just can't handle it. I can't handle it. What can I say? It is what it is. All right, so in honor of the UFOs and Disclosure Day, what I think I'm going to do, I could play a bunch of interviews. I've interviewed George Takei, Captain Sulu of the Starship Enterprise, or Mr. Spock, Leonard Nimoy. I've interviewed him. I could interview and do the interview with Darth Nihilus, yes, one of the Star Wars characters. Buzz Aldrin, second man to walk on the moon. So I have all these different things that I'm due. I'll probably do a whole UFO thing tomorrow, too. But I have some time, and so I figure I'd just play. I love my Leonard Nimoy interview. It's just, I played it, I don't know how long ago. I played it a couple months ago. But I just love this interview. You know, Leonard Nimoy was Mr. Spock with the pointed ears, you know. Remember that? Star Trek, if you're a Star Trek fan. And, you know, they went throughout the galaxy with... I never interviewed William Shatner, though he's been a big part of the Howard Stern Show for many, many years. But I interviewed everybody else, like Scotty, James Doohan, and Uhura, Nichelle Nichols. And I interviewed most of them, most of the characters. But I want to do Mr. Spock. I love this interview with Leonard Nimoy. It was at a book signing, and it was in like... I don't know, West LA, I think it was at the Farmer's Market, 3rd Street, and they put me into a room. It was in some sort of mall and department store, and they put me in a private room with Leonard Nimoy, and this is what transpired between Mr. Spock and me during this interview. It was kind of crazy, but it's funny as hell. Here we go.
2: Just getting so bad, man. We sent Gary Garver out to, what is it, Stuttering John? You want to add something? Yeah, get the hell out of here.
4: I live on Long Island, too.
2: Yeah. I live on Long Island also. Dude, I know that.
4: I live on Long Island, too.
5: I got a
2: All right, I want to play this one last time because I think it's so funny. Gary Garver, our correspondent in Los Angeles, gets an interview with Leonard Nimoy. And you know what?
4: A one-on-one in a little room.
2: You know, when you realize nobody really wants to interview Leonard Nimoy. Leonard Nimoy put out some kind of book or something. It's like a Star Trek book like William Shatner does.
4: Yeah, and nobody even knows about it.
2: Yeah. So, of course, he goes over to interview him thinking there'll be like 50 people there. He's alone. They stick him in a room alone with Leonard Nimoy. Leonard Nimoy turns out to be way so serious. And then as soon as...
4: Leonard stops talking.
2: I mean, Gary's sitting there waiting to ask a goofy question. And it's just a disaster.
4: Well, you know, the fascinating thing to me is about at the beginning of this tape, you hear the publicist saying, okay, I'm going to leave you two alone now.
2: He's alone with Leonard Nimoy. And Gary Garver, God bless him, has balls of steel.
4: He sticks in there.
2: Yeah, you got to hear this.
5: How you doing, Mr. Nimoy?
6: I'm good. How are you?
5: Good. Big fan of yours.
7: What is
5: CBS Radio.
7: 15? Is that going to be enough?
5: Yeah, 5 minutes will be.
7: Okay, great. Right. We'll get the people upstairs. Take 10, though. Okay. And I'll put the tea ready by then.
6: Okay. Thanks.
2: She's so happy someone's there to interview Leonard Nimoy.
4: She's like, take 10. He says he only needs 5.
8: I'll go get a
5: How you doing today?
6: Okay. Who are you?
5: I'm with CBS Radio.
6: CBS Radio?
5: Yeah. Yeah.
6: How did you hear?
2: Yeah. Well, I heard of you. He's all excited. He's all pumped up. CBS Radio here for me?
4: Wonderful. How'd you hear about this? He just wants to know everything.
2: Yeah, you got to be kidding me.
4: This is wonderful.
5: Radio?
6: CBS Radio.
5: Yeah. Yeah.
6: How did you hear about this event?
5: I saw it in the paper.
6: Yeah?
5: Yeah. I usually...
6: So what kind of a broadcast do you do?
5: We just do, you know... What do you mean, what kind of broadcast?
2: we ruin people's lives.
4: Thumped already.
2: Yeah, what do you mean?
6: What kind of broadcast do you do?
2: I don't know.
4: It's Mr. Spock.
2: I don't know. I don't know what kind of broadcast we do. Don't ask me tough questions.
4: That is not logical. Yeah.
6: How will you use this recording?
5: Oh, I'll just go, you know, like be satellited out.
6: Uh-huh.
5: You know, get sound bites for different shows.
6: Okay.
5: Like that. You know, I was a big fan of In Search of. That was a great show.
6: Mm-hmm.
5: Do you plan on doing another show like that?
6: No, I did that. 7 years of it was enough.
2: Boy, these guys get angry at their shows.
4: I know. He is just so angry that he has work.
2: Well, he was angry when he was Mr. Spock, because he was like, I've had enough of that.
4: Well, I'm a serious actor, and everybody knows me for these pointy ears.
2: Yeah, and then they give him a stupid other show, and then he don't like that show.
0: I loved In Search Of. I don't know if you remember that show In Search Of with Leonard Nimoy, but he would always do this weird like phenomenon stuff, like UFOs and aliens and this and that, and I love that show, and then he just, like, kind of blew it right off. Here we go.
4: No. 7 years. That's enough.
2: What, going in once a week and reading stuff?
4: Yeah, and getting paid?
2: I'd commit sodomy
4: for that. Torture me like that.
2: Yeah. But Leonard Nimoy's angrier than OJ.
4: Watch out.
2: You know, yow.
4: He's very funny. His wife was in that group, Ladies.
2: Yeah, that's enough to make you angry. You know, you leave your wife and then she joins a group, Ladies, women who've been dumped by famous people.
4: And then they go on shows and say, Leonard Nimoy dumped me.
2: Leonard's a prick. Hey, man, so I wasn't in love with you anymore. You got to go on TV and call me a prick?
4: Who would want to stay with us, you wonder?
2: Oh, man. Yeah, Leonard has a small penis. Oh, thanks a lot, baby. Yeah. All right, let's get to the interview. It's funny.
5: If you could clone someone, who would it be and why?
6: I'd really like to talk about the reason I'm here today, if that's okay. Is that of interest to you?
2: Don't ask me stupid questions. By the way, that was the intelligent question we had. Now Gary's armed with a very bad question.
4: Yeah, it's like a precipitous drop in the level of question, right?
6: Well, let's just pass.
5: Well, we can talk about that, but can I ask you some other questions, too?
6: Let's talk about Alien Voices.
5: Okay.
6: Because we just have a few minutes. Alien Voices is a project that we've been working on for a couple of years. John Lancey and myself are partners. It's very important to us because there are a lot of people who are interested in science fiction, young people particularly, who don't really recognize what the roots of science fiction really are.
2: Boy, he's rattling on, man. Does he actually think someone's going to use this?
4: This is a project he's been working on for several years.
2: Yeah. And what is it, a book
4: and
2: about Star Trek?
4: He really sat down and thought about this.
2: Is it a book about Star Trek?
4: It sounds like a space adventure, doesn't it?
6: Today, science fiction has become terrorization of the planet, potential destruction of the planet.
2: Is that bad?
4: It always has been.
2: Oh, okay.
6: Through disease, through war, through meteorite impact, Armageddon kind of destruction. The most successful of the Star Trek films to this day is still Star Trek IV, The Voyage Home.
2: That's the one he directed.
4: Right.
2: Yeah. Well, this guy's full of himself, isn't he? The most successful Star Trek is the one I directed.
4: But I like to point out here, he's making no point at all.
2: None.
4: Even that movie was about the destruction of the planet.
6: And I mention that. It's a story in which the whales have disappeared from the Earth, and Earth is threatened because of it, and we have to set out to go back in time a couple hundred or 300 years to pick up some whales and fly them into the future in order to save the Earth. That's essentially what the story is built on.
2: The only reason they let you direct that is so they can get you to be in it.
4: Yeah.
6: The point is that Star Trek IV, The Voyage Home, I believe, of the 8 or 9 Star Trek movies that have been made so far, and it's still the most successful, is a film in which nobody is shot, nobody is wounded, nobody is...
2: Come on. First of all, Wrath of Khan was the best Star Trek movie.
4: That's right.
2: That was great. And tons of people were shot and killed, and they put earwigs in their ear, and they, you know...
4: vicious.
2: Oh, it was unbelievable.
4: But it was great.
2: Was Leonard Nimoy's first wife really complaining that he left?
4: That's what I'm saying. Yeah. Why would you want to stay with him?
6: Killed.
2: Because he's famous.
6: Nobody hurts anybody. Nobody fires a weapon at anybody. And yet, the audiences embraced it. Not only Star Trek audiences, but audiences outside of Star Trek as well. And there was a crossover interest in the movie. And... to me, it speaks to the idea that shooting, killing, wounding, attacking, invading, destroying is not necessarily the best way.
2: How old is this guy?
4: Oh, 98 cents. Yeah.
2: And meanwhile, Gary Garver's sitting there sweating because his next question's about the Leonard Nimoy's penis.
4: See how serious he is?
2: Yeah. And Gary Garver will ask the question.
6: To reach an audience.
9: Is your penis pointed like your ears?
6: Is what?
9: Is your penis pointed like your ears?
6: Why don't we just call this off? Okay. Thanks again for your time.
9: Thank you.
2: Oh, what do you say? Thanks goodness. A lot for your time?
4: Yeah.
2: Why don't we just call this off? You know,
4: he has no patience.
2: And they're alone in a room, so Gary's got to pack up his equipment now. We got to interview him.
4: Still there.
2: We got to interview Gary. Like, what happens like when you pack up your equipment and Leonard Nimoy's alone in the room with you? Oh.
0: You know what happens? You haul ass. That's what happens. I just basically just pack my stuff. It's a little recorder, you know, a little DAT recorder, digital audio tape recorder. Packed it up and just hauled ass out of that mall, made sure security couldn't get a hold of me, and just basically ran out of the mall and to my car and got in my car and got the hell out of that place. That's what you do.
4: What do you say now?
2: And we cut that down. Leonard Nimoy's original answer was 7 minutes long.
4: Yeah, about that little project.
2: Yeah. You don't even have to ask him a question. He's got the whole rap down. Damn. I got to hear that little ending again. Just bear with me. When he finally asked him the question about his penis. He's got balls, I'm telling you. This guy, Gary Garver, is insane.
4: You would be inclined to ask another question about his project.
2: Yeah, I would. I would not ask a penis question at that point. I would have left. I would have said, so let him fire me. And the part I like, too, is when, you know, Nimoy hears the question the first time.
4: Yes. And he goes, what?
2: He's like, what? Because he's just giving himself time to think about how he's going to respond. All right. You just talk to this guy for 10 minutes.
9: Is your penis pointed like your ears?
6: Is what?
9: Is your penis pointed like your ears?
6: Why don't we just call this off? Okay. Thanks again for your time.
9: Thank you.
2: I love that.
4: Well, now Leonard knows how it's going to be used.
10: What is Saddam Hussein doing right now?
11: Right now.
0: Oh, I love that interview. I love that interview. 1999, I did that interview. I can't believe it's been 27 years since I did that interview. Crazy. And on tomorrow's show, I think I'll do a UFO thing because I want to see Disclosure Day. I'm actually going to go to a movie theater maybe this week to watch it. I definitely want to check it out because I believe in UFOs. And I'll find the clip with Larry Holmes and I talking about being aliens, okay? And we'll play that on tomorrow's show along with Darth Nihilus and maybe George Takei. We'll do a whole UFO show tomorrow. Oh, my. Oh, my.

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1: NBC News Radio, I'm Rob Martier. President Trump is announcing an agreement with Iran is now complete. In a post on Truth Social, Trump said he was authorizing the immediate removal of the U.S. naval blockade and that the Strait of Hormuz will now open. Pakistan Prime Minister Shahbaz Sharif said the two sides are expected to meet for a signing ceremony on Friday in Switzerland. A dozen people are dead after a plane carrying skydivers crashed in Missouri. According to the Missouri State Highway Patrol, the aircraft went down shortly before 11:30 a.m. near the Butler Memorial Airport. That's about 60 miles south of Kansas City. Airport officials said the plane apparently lost power, and the pilot may have attempted to land on a nearby highway when it crashed, killing everyone on board. The NTSB and FAA are investigating. President Trump is selecting James McDonald to serve as the next U.S. attorney for the Southern District of New York. Lisa Salvati reports.
2: In a Truth Social post, Trump says he believes McDonald can deliver strong results in the new role. McDonald is a former Manhattan prosecutor and would replace Jay Clayton after Clayton was nominated to become Director of National Intelligence. McDonald previously worked on Trump's legal team appealing his New York hush money conviction. The White House has not said whether McDonald will be formally nominated for Senate confirmation or serve in an acting capacity. In New York, I'm Lisa Salvati.
1: Porsche has reimagined Disney and Pixar's Toy Story characters into luxury vehicles. The automaker unveiled three one-of-one Porsche 911 models inspired by Woody, Buzz Lightyear, and Jesse. They will be sold as part of a charitable program. The Carolina Hurricanes are Stanley Cup champions. The Hurricanes defeated the Vegas Golden Knights 3-0, taking the series in six games. Carolina last won the Cup in 2006 in a thrilling seven-game series over the Oilers. Rob Martier, NBC News Radio.
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6: 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Why so many places? I want to maximize my splatter zone for more hope and happiness so there's no gossip, no scandal, no K words, no Kardashian talk, no H words, no headlines here. Because if you are waking up on headlines, you will almost guaranteed get a case of the four A's: angry, aggravated, anxious, and afraid, because the news is always biased. We are human. We are biased. Producers are biased. And if it bleeds, it leads. That means the news is true. It's real. And there are maybe a million things to choose from, but the things that are chosen are, yes, current events. However, they are all something to get you hooked so you'll stay and watch the commercials. And there's nothing better to hook you than something that will make you go, oh, what's wrong with people? Or I can't believe that. Or can you believe that? Or the world is going to hell in a handbasket. So that is not how I want you to start your day, because it's just, you know, guaranteed that the rest of your day will be talking about those things and furthering yourself along the angry, anxious, afraid, and aggravated path. That's why this has been, for the past 735 consecutive weeks, the place to land when you want to laugh and learn and feel good and learn things to be happy 88% of the time. I am Dr. Marissa, your host. They do call me the Asian Oprah. I was actually introduced to Oprah as the Asian Oprah by my big brother, my very good friend of Oprah's, Michael Bernard Beckwith. And yeah, it stuck. Actually, well, there's a longer story behind that, but I get digressed. Let's continue on, for this is Monday. And even though rainy days and Mondays always get me up, not down. Hashtag UP, unlimited possibilities on this show. Takes the last part of the feel good, usually in an hour show, and stretches it out to an hour. They said I wouldn't last more than a year. Sorry, guys, I'm here. It's over 14 years now, and I am so grateful to have this show to be able to splatter my happiness. And since it is Monday, you know that you get a free audiobook copy for all those listening now or later. Usually, though, it's the ones on Monday that go to my website, which is on the screen right now, drmarissa.life or asianoprah.online, and you will get a free audiobook copy of this number one bestseller that is also a national bestseller, 8 Ways to Happiness from Wherever You Are. And I do narrate it, so I'll be talking in your ear, and I hope that you take advantage of my Monday offer for that, because I do want you to be happy 88% of the time. That is my mission, my happy 88 mission. And that's why we do this every single weekday morning. And let's see. Every show I start with a thing called breakfast. Sorry, no Uber Eats coming over at you. However, we do take a bite of my gratitude sandwich every weekday morning. Top of the bun, we look around and say, what am I grateful for that I can see just right here in my life, in your life? And then bottom of the bun, I'm modeling for you to do before you go to bed, which is gratitude turned inwards, looking at yourself and saying, what do I like about myself? So let's get started. I said one gratitude already that I'm grateful for: the opportunity and the ability to practice what I teach by living out loud on this thing called this show. This is show number 1590. And yeah, that's I'm grateful that I was doing podcasts before they were called podcasts. And I've been told that I am, even though I don't like being called the oldest, because I'm hashtag ageless, I am the oldest podcaster. In the sense that there's a lot of people who've done it, but they stopped. And I think that's why I continue, because I do not want to be a woman that I met. I don't even remember her name, but I remember asking her or telling her that I was starting a podcast. And she said, oh, I had one and I did it for 10 years and then I stopped and I miss it. So when 10 years came, I went, okay, I'm not going to be that woman. And so we're going and going and being a cross between the Energizer Bunny and the Tasmanian Devil. All right. So that is the first and second gratitude. Third gratitude is I have solutions for health challenges, and that we'll talk more about that, because the topic today is pain. And but I am grateful that I have great doctors. I have a great general practitioner, Dr. Yay. It's kind of cute, right? Yay. But it's Y-E-H, and he's fabulous. And I've been with him for years. And then Dr. Ashar is my hematologist because of the blood clots, and these are all gratitudes. Dr. Wassef is my hips don't lie. I've had two hip replacements, and he's my orthopedic surgeon for that. And then my newest orthopedic surgeon, who's going to do my shoulder surgery on Monday, Dr. Chow. So I am grateful for all of these incredible doctors who I've placed my body parts in their hands. I keep asking them if there's just a store we can go to and hit everything at one time. Oh, and my trigger finger doctor, Dr. Moynihan. So they tell me no. So I'm just doing a piece at a time. And I am grateful that medical technology is fabulous in spite of all the hullabaloo that went on during COVID and dissing all of the medical research and doctors in particular. It reminded me of the time that my parents told me about in China, the Gang of Four, where the, you know, anyone who had an advanced degree was made fun of. And I had my mother's cousin was a doctor, and he was made to wear a dunce hat and go clean public toilets in China during that time because he was an MD, and he ended up taking his own life because it was so shameful to do that. So I am grateful that we don't live in that time, and I'm super grateful that that silliness during COVID, for the most part, has stopped. Let's see. I am grateful for my new friends and Mahjong community. I had a great time at I went to a Mahjong tournament and almost made it into the final four, but my Mahjong Beaches group did. Gus did great, and I just love having a new group to play with since I couldn't fly for the world tour. So those are all my gratitudes, and of course my, you know, morning coffee. Definitely always something I'm grateful for. That first sip, ready? Where I get to be one with my coffee and the deliciousness of life. All right, let's go to the bottom of the bun, which is weight training for self-esteem, self-care, self-love. Good mental health starts with you. Those who remember, I think that my honorable moniker, Oprah, has changed the way we look at mental health and made it okay to talk about. I think mainstream TV, when she first came on, was Jerry Springer, and that was bringing out the worst in people. And I'm not blaming Jerry. It was well watched. That means, you know, supply and demand. But I think that Oprah brought the whole discussion of being okay to talk about you're not okay, you're sad or you're angry, and talk about how emotions are part of being humans. And then more important, how we can work with our emotions and work with our mental health so that it's not a stigma, it's not taboo, it's nothing to be shameful about. And then fast forward how many decades we are now openly talking about it. The only downside I see about that, though, is that people make a very quick run for either food or drugs, illegal and legal, alcohol, shopping, sex, love or lust, all of those ways in which we try to soothe the pain that comes from not being mentally healthy, and thinking that if I take something and feel better, then I'm well. And it's not true, because they have side effects, number one. And number two, you're just masking and delaying and, you know, putting a Band-Aid on an infection that still infects underneath that. So I'm not saying don't go to a professional. I am saying that there are some ways in which we've become a little lazy on taking care of ourselves and our own mental health. So let's try those things first, or in tandem. And certainly one of those things is taking a bite of my gratitude sandwich. And I know people, and I appreciate people thanking me all the time for adopting that good life habit, that hashtag #blissipline, to start your day with gratitude, end your day with self-appreciation. And that very free exercise, no cost, has really helped change their life, because our choices of where we focus, and that's the bottom of the bun that we're going to do now, is what are you choosing to think about, to talk about, to believe about yourself? Is it working? Does it make you feel better and good enough to fall asleep? Or is it continuing you down the rabbit hole of self-loathing, self-doubt, self-sabotage? And those are things I don't want you to have to go through. So that's the practice. What do I like about myself? And for those of you who say nothing, or I don't want to toot my own horn, or I'm not all that, and I'm only here to help other people, bullshit-talkie. I'll put that moose on the table. That's my Canadian version of talking about the elephant in the room, or bullshit-talkie. A life that where everything is striving and tiring and overwhelming and controlling and Debbie Downer, sorry, Debbie's, whatever that choice is, to never be good enough, never have enough, never be happy enough, or never, you're always trying to get more and more and more and more and more of whatever it is. It's a very unhappy life. There are no moments where you can just stop and go, you know what? I did good. You know what? It was a good day because I did the best that I could with the time that I had and the resources that I had. I did good. Yay me. Pat myself on the back. Hug myself. And I like the fact that I can not be embarrassed about sharing when I'm not okay. This is not something that I like to do. As long as I could, you know, make people think I was, you know, way cool, way great. I used to love it when people used to say, is there anything you don't do? Right? And I would say, well, cleaning and hiking. Don't like dirt. But, and I'd laugh, and then I'd walk away, and I'd have this voice say, well, you know, if they really knew who you were, and if they saw you without your clothes on, or if they saw what you did, you know, 5 years ago, they wouldn't think you were that great. And I'm really not what you see, imposter syndrome. Those are, I was good on the outside, but I was not good on the inside, because I did not, could not approve of myself. And frankly, my dear, if you can't approve of yourself, how the fork is anyone else going to do? So I'm going to say, I appreciate my ability to, it's okay if I step in it. It's okay if it's public, even. I'm not perfect. Like, I just saw at 10 minutes before the show starts that I had spelt mental health matters Mondays wrong. It was mental health. And then I thought, oh, well, maybe I did that on purpose and I forgot the show number, and I could pretend, but you know, I messed up and it's okay. You know, I was tired and it was a long day. It was a long emotional day. And so I cut myself some slack. And then the last one I'm going to do is, I am learning how to ask for help, how to not pretend I'm okay when I'm not okay. And that is huge for me. That's not me. I'm the cheerleader. I'm the one that, you know, I'm the happiness coach. I am supposed to be the strong one. I'm supposed to be the one that motivates you, not the one that shows you that I fall apart too, that I need help. I have shoulder surgery on Monday, and I was like, oh, crap. You know, I think I'm going to be fine. I don't need anyone. I'm in the shower going, now how am I going to shower with one arm? Probably something I should think about and maybe set up. But I do need to first put my notifications off. And then, you know, of course, as soon as I reached out, I didn't even have to reach out. I just said that. And then somebody offered to help who I just happened to bump into at Agape yesterday, Regina, who's I retired from the choir, but she was one of my diva sisters. And so, yeah, I accepted it. And Angelique and my daughter and son-in-law, well, might as well be, you know, to I can't do this alone. And it's a hard pill to swallow. I have been so self-sufficient for my entire life, self-sufficient enough for like three people, as one of my clients told me, but I am coming face to face with my mortality and my inability to be all and do all. And it's not fun. And that's why we're talking about all kinds of pain today. But I just wanted to first thank myself and appreciate myself for learning how to do this, maybe not gracefully, but learning how to accept help and not think I live on a desert island and that I can do it all. All right. So that is breakfast for podcast show number 1690 this Monday, Mental Health Monday Matters morning. And thank you for joining me for breakfast. I do it every weekday morning on the show. So please join me. And if you don't, that's okay. You can do breakfast on your own. And I promise that if you do, you will sandwich your day in the most positive way. Thanks for joining me for breakfast. And now for the topic of the day. Pain. Pain, pain, pain. Physical pain, emotional pain, mental pain, otherwise known as mental anguish, soul pain, or spiritual pain. Pain in life is mandatory, but suffering is optional. That's what it says on the back of my 8 Ways to Happiness from Wherever You Are bestseller, which you can get a free copy today of the audiobook if you go to drmercer.life and just put in your email and I'll send you the promo codes. This topic is very, very important because so many people are in pain one way or another. Physical pain is a reality if you age. There's no getting by that. I know that people say, you know, pain is just a construct and you can, you know, put your mind. I think that if you're perfect, and not human, you could do this, but I have yet to meet a human being who has the ability to transcend all pain, nor do I think that it is something that I want necessarily, because just like happiness, if I'm 100% happy, I'm dead, and I don't want that. I want to be alive, so I have to have some contrast. So pain, I believe, is the same. The same rule applies. If we were completely painless, I think we would be in heaven right now. That pain is that touchstone, as we've heard. Pain for me is chiseling. You know, we're beautiful sculptures, and all the pain that we go through is all about chiseling. But I'm getting into the solution right now, and I want to spend the rest of the first half of the show talking about the reality of pain. So I will self-identify. Let's see. Well, actually, before we get to me, what are people in pain about today? Let's ask my assistant, my trusty assistant, Google. Let's see. What are people in the most pain around in the U.S. today? We'll just keep it to Americans. Sorry for those who are tuning in from abroad. I just want to have a sort of a baseline for that. So let's see. We're going to share this tab. Let's see. So you can read it. In the U.S. today, the most, hold on, let me make this even bigger. Here we go. In the U.S. today, the most widespread physical pain is chronic lower back pain and joint pain / arthritis, affecting roughly 50 to 100 million adults. High impact pain that severely limits daily activity disproportionately affects women, the elderly, and low income populations. Okay, so that's a little higher than I imagined. Let's go show more. Oops. Back and leg pain. 36% report lower limb pain. That does make me feel better. hips don't lie. And now my knees, both knees are hurting. Arthritis is the leading cause of disability, affecting 1 in 4 adults. Okay. Migraines, 1 in 10. Acute pain, medically, like kidney stones, cluster headaches, trigeminal neuralgia. Wonder what that is. Financial pain, cost of living, lingering inflation and affordability issues, healthcare costs. Let's see. They don't say anything about emotional pain. Let's see. These are all okay. More than half of Americans plagued by pain. Okay. Pain most. Okay. Their physical pain. Let's see. What about? They don't talk about emotional pain. Let's see. Okay. Most painful things. Let's see if this does it. Okay. These are still interesting. These are all still physical pain, extreme acute. Okay. So I'm going to have to ask for it. Let's see. What are the most emotional pain? No, that's not right. Let's see. Here we go. What are the most emotional pain things a human can experience? Okay, that grammar was just as bad as mine. So let's see. Sharing this tab. Okay, you're on this. Emotional pain is highly subjective, but physiological and medical professionals alongside generally identify a few universal experiences as the most agonizing. The loss of a child, yes. Profound betrayal, chronic and profound isolation, severe clinical depression and hopelessness, trauma or abuse. Okay, let's go and see if they say anything about mental pain. And if you've just tuned in and wondering what's going on in studio, it is Mental Health Matters Monday. And I am asking my assistant, Google, to be real about the kinds of pain we're going through, since that is the topic. Let's see. Mental pain, they are saying, is like emotional pain. A prolonged grief, severe clinical depression, intense betrayal, crippling anxiety. Okay. And last but not least, let's see if we've got... experienced spiritual or soul pain. Let's see what comes up on this one. Spiritual or soul pain, often called the dark night of the soul. Oh, interesting. I learned that from my big brother, Michael Bernard Beckwith. I was having a bad night, a bad day, which was unusual for me because I'm known for being happy 88% of the time. And there was no reason I was not feeling well. And I told him, and I thought he was going to, you know, try to cheerlead me into feeling good again. And he said, oh, you're having a dark night of the soul. And that was the first time I'd ever heard that. So interesting. A deep, invisible ache arising from the loss of meaning, broken connections, or unhealed trauma is typically characterized by an overwhelming sense of emptiness, disconnection from self or purpose, and profound helplessness. Interesting. Spiritual crisis, all sources of meaning suddenly vanish, existential dread, an overwhelming loss of life purpose, feeling unseen, or facing the terrifying reality of life's meaninglessness, and unresolved soul injuries, deep wounds left by the loss of a loved one, unrequited love, forgiveness, deep betrayal, prolonged loneliness. Okay, so this is AI generated, and the thing I love about AI, I don't want to hear about all the fear. I do want to focus on what AI can do, and that is take from the plethora of information out of there. And I do know the algorithms do look at credible sources first. you can always set your filters that way too. Interesting stuff. So what does that tell me? That tells me that there are lots of different types and different categories of pain that we are all experiencing in life, if only if we're human. And if you were in a good mood when you came on this morning, I apologize. But you know, in order to talk about solution, we have to talk about the problem first. So this is on behalf of all the regular people who maybe haven't been on exposed to me and know that we usually focus. Well, we always focus on solution, but the first half we actually focus on reality, because I want to prove to you that I do know what's going on. I don't talk about headlines, but I do know the state of our nation. I do know about the state of pain in my friend's life. I didn't lose them. Both of my moms passed last year from Parkinson's and aging, 91 and 92. So, and my bonus dad is 96, and parts of his body are, not wanting to work like they used to. And that's life, So physical deterioration, physical pain, trauma, and or mechanical pain. I've learned that that's how the doctors call it, because trying to figure out why I am in pain in all parts of my body now, not just the two hips that got replaced early. I'm in a lot of physical pain because they just found out that my body is attacking my own body. And that's not just physically painful in every joint, all of them are inflamed and the cartilage is torn. Shoulder surgery Monday on the left, the right one's also almost as bad, if not worse, but we're going to try that non-dominant side first. And then while he's putting me down, he's going to put a shot in my knee because I have inflammation, lots of fluid in my knee. And then now the other knee's starting and I can barely close my hands. I was playing at a baby shower on the piano and in so much pain, but when I'm not high, when I'm on and in the pocket, I don't feel the pain. So I've just been told that you know, we now have to have a new doctor to add to my cadre, which I'm grateful that medical, I live in America and we have cutting edge medical technology to find out why my body is attacking my body. So that's the physical pain that I've been under. Obviously, under that kind of pain, I crashed my car, not once, but twice, didn't hurt anybody. Ran over a median switching at the last minute because the navigator, I'm going to blame Waze, because I couldn't tell which, you know, was a three-pronged street, tore out the bottom of my car and, was super tired and distracted and scraped the side as well. So, you know, that's financial pain that I wasn't counting on. And that doesn't feel good. Financial pain from COVID, losing all those speaking gigs that have a lasting effect because the whole motivational speaking industry is not like it used to be. The loss from my blood clots, which canceled the tour, which was also financial pain. And now I can't fly without risk anymore, which lots of people on blood thinner for life are flying. I understand that. But as long as there's a little bit of risk, my daughters don't want me to take it. So loss of being able to fly for the rest of my life. Because I'm on blood thinner for the rest of my life, I can no longer race sailboats, which was just really painful because I've been doing that for 34 seasons, taking underserved population kids out to teach them how to race. So that was an emotional loss. That was an emotional, horrific. And this all happened last year and the death of both of my moms. So last year was tough and I thought I was dealing with it pretty well. And then to get the news last week that, now there's a whole new basket of potential upset. Well, it's upset. I have not Googled. Oh, that's the solution now, but trying to figure out what's wrong with me. That's my story. Mental pain, emotional pain is I'm 88% great on, forgiving my husband and all the financial loss in there. I'm good with my relationships. Friends are like the tide. They come and go. And there's some that I just, I'm better off, that was a chapter and we're good. And I don't put myself in front of people who I know, go where the love is, right? So that's okay. Emotional pain, not so much on others. Emotional pain, taking the hit, that is definitely been there. Spiritual pain, none at all. I am so, so, so, so grateful that I have a really strong relationship with that power, that source, God, but some people call it Krishna or Jesus. For me, it's my UPS man, my universal power source. That one is the strongest and the foundation and part of the solution that I'm going to talk about when we get back. Need to take a break for news, weather, traffic on my NBC News radio channel, KCAA, the station that leaves no listener behind, home to the Asian Oprah, number one talk in the IE. Thank you very much. We'll be right back in 2 and 2 for more. Take my advice. I'm not using it. Get balanced with Dr. Marissa, the morning show on Monday, Mental Health Matters Mondays. Don't go away. I'll be right back.

0: Well, she has been dubbed the Asian Oprah, and she just wants all of us to be happy.
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1: Many of us say, I am my own worst critic. Nobody's harder on me than I am. And my response to that is, stop it. Why are you doing that to yourself? You have to be your biggest fan, because if you can't at the end of the day say, I did a good job, who is? We don't have to constantly be angry at the things that are wrong. Why don't we choose to be happy about things that are right? We have the choice. That's our muscle. And life is so amazing if we can see it.

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1: 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I have interviews with Halle Berry, John Travolta, Jafar Jackson from 8 years ago when he was telling the story. He just started singing after wanting to be a golf pro, as well as Quincy Jones and so many great people. So grateful for this platform and so glad that you're tuned in today for Mental Health Matters Mondays, where we focus on things that are naturally getting you down and talking about solution to trying to get you naturally back up without taking anything, but using the most powerful tool you have, which is called choice. And because it is Monday, I am giving away, as usual, my Asian Oprah giveaway called 8 Ways to Happiness from Wherever You Are, an audiobook copy, number one Amazon and national bestseller. Shisha. And just go to my website, which you see right there in the screen, Dr. Marissa dot life and AsianOprah.online. And please do feel free to peruse. You can get my book. Hard copy. I'm going to be signing books in the valley at the Open Book at the Topanga Village. And but if you'd like an audiobook copy, a free one today, just go and fill in your email and I'll get that promo code to you. All right. What is the topic of the day? Pain. Your own pain. Not people who are a pain in your assets, but your own pain. And I finished off by qualifying as someone who knows pain very intimately right now. Physical, emotional, not spiritual or soul pain, but definitely those two. And so now we're going to talk about solution. So let's start in general. So those who are having, this is how distracted I am. I just like during the break, dropped my coffee cup. That's what pain does, is it does distract you. And I've never been more forgetful in my life because I'm just plowing through the pain. I don't want to take anything and mess up my broadcast or my work, coaching or anything like that. But there is a price. And so I know I can't do that anymore. And my co-host on Wednesday has been yelling at me because I don't want to take even any time off of the show. But I will be taking 1 week off, but it'll still be on because I have 1,690 podcast shows for you to enjoy. So well, if you have any favorites that you'd like to watch with your friends, please let me know. And, you know, I'm all over social. You can message me. But, okay, how do we get through pain? If you're having existential pain, nah, that one I like because in a way I am also dealing with that in that I really, it's not that I believe in a power, definitely. I believe I told you my UPS man, my universal power source. However, I do have this BS, this belief system that I don't need people. I'm sure that it was developed as a child of trauma. And so I had to look to myself and also perform. And so I learned to work really, really hard and pushed and, you know, I could, during the days of getting my PhD, people told me you can't get it in 4 years. You can't do it with you being doing a remote internship. You can't do it at the same time as working. And I wanted to prove everybody wrong and I can do it. And so literally got up at 5 a.m, started doing the writing, got into work, worked a full day, worked on my dissertation after work, you know, wasn't home, left with the cleaners, came in with the cleaners of at Scott Paper Company. And I did it, but I had no relationships. I had this great work ethic that got me a lot, but I was mentally exhausted, even though I wouldn't admit it. And I developed this superwoman complex that is fine when it works, but right now it is not working. And the thing that I am in most anguish about emotionally, I was telling my younger daughter yesterday, is that my whole persona of, you know, balls to the wall, balls to the edge, squeezing life by the balls. Sorry, guys. But that whole, I can do anything and everything. I can, you know, I don't need anyone. I don't need anyone is quickly falling apart. And the pride from that is debilitating. And the fall from that BS, that belief system, is painful. And so I'm learning how to have balanced relationships, starting with asking for help. I don't like asking for help. I don't like admitting that I can't do it. And it's painful to cry. I don't have a problem with crying, but crying and the possibility of someone feeling sorry for me, ooh, that is really threatening to me. Crying and saying things are not okay and saying that I'm hurt is extremely difficult for me. I mean, I'd rather like chew glass. It's very difficult. And now I don't have a choice. I'm not saying I'm being punished. That's another thing where, you know, that book, Why Do Bad Things Happen to Good People? It's a great book, but I think it furthered the BS, the bullshit-talky, that we're not supposed to have pain in life. And frankly, my dear, that's, you know, a BS, a belief system that keeps us suffering more than we have to. Okay. Why is this happening to me? Why is this going? Why? I thought the blood clot was bad enough. Why is this happening to me? What have I done to deserve this? What have I done to cause this? And none of those questions are going to help me. None of them. None of them. Because I don't know, you know, and the best thing that I can do for solution is a year knows what a day doesn't. Eventually, they're going to figure out what's wrong with me and why my body's attacking my joints. But in the meantime, Googling it and finding out all the worst case scenario or all the possibilities, it's not going to, you know, why do that? Why do that to myself? So my discipline is to not talk about it, except with people who have studied this for their entire lives and know, you know, what's going on. No, they're not perfect. They don't know everything. They're doctors. They're human too. One of my dad's favorite jokes was, what's the difference between God and a doctor? God doesn't want to be a doctor. Sorry, docs. It's a joke. You know, I'm doing stand-up now. Don't worry, I won't do that one from stage. But the point being, they don't know everything. However, they know way more about why my body's producing antibodies against myself. I don't know why. And Google's not going to know my particular situation. So I'm going to let the doctors, you know, when they give me decisions, that'll be my time too to go look, right? But in the meantime, to ask why this is happening, to believe that I'm being punished, you know, that is like the worst thing you can do when you're in pain. Like, why am I being punished? Please stop even like suggesting that to yourself or anyone else. I do it, I'll be honest, especially after the blood clots, but we're not being punished. Pain is just a part of life. Now, can I take responsibility? Like if they say you're allergic to foods that inflame you. And then if I continue to eat those foods, yeah, that's on me, right? But right now we're in the discovery phase. We don't know exactly why. Okay, so no blame, no shame, no self-recrimination. I didn't know any better. If I was doing something, I didn't know any better at the time, right? There's nothing to regret ever, because the decisions we make during that time, that was the best we could do with the time that we have and the resources we have. So I'm not going to blame myself, like if I do find out that, you know, all the sailboat racing and the high impact is what, you know, triggered something. I don't know, but I'll deal with that when I get there, right? So I am not going to go to worst case scenario. I am going to go to best case scenario. Best case scenario is this is a temporary something. Maybe I'm allergic to something in the environment, right? I'm not going to blame that, but I didn't know. So I'm not going to go there. So if you're in pain, physical pain, and trying to figure out what's wrong, right? Don't go there. Don't blame. And ask for help. And so fix any of the BS belief system on the emotional side that you don't deserve help, that you're not good enough, or that you're an invalid, or you're always, you know, you're a hypochondriac, or, you know, well, some people might be, and you might want to take a look at that. If you're always worst case scenario in your health, and then asking people to help you when you don't even need the help, and not exercising your own ability to take care of yourself, that's the other extreme. That's why I'm all about balance. But if you are like me and not good at asking for help and not good at being kind to yourself and not pushing yourself so much, that would be something to work on. That's part of the solution. That's part of my solution. Okay, so that's physical pain, emotional pain. I shared the specific part of the emotional pain, and those who have emotional pain and they're sad, and then sadness on steroids is depression. And then they are taking things that have side effects and they're still depressed. And now there's another pharmaceutical to help the first one work. I just want you to, you know, without me getting shot by a pharmaceutical company for saying this, or shot by a professional for saying this, I want you to start and see if you can't exercise your own muscle of choice. That many, many, many, many, many, if not all of my clients who come to me and say, I'm not happy and I don't like who I am, and I don't like my life. I hate my life. My life sucks. I hate my insignificant other or my partner. I hate, you know, why bother? I just hate life. And my first question is, how do you feel about yourself? Let's forget everybody else, right? How do you like yourself? And 100% of the time is no. I'm lazy. I'm a

remembering the memory of who we really are. And my big brother touched on that yesterday in his talk. If you missed it, Agape International Spiritual Center. It's not a religion. It's not a church. It's a trans-denominational, not a club, but it's an organization that supports your individual relationship with that thing out there that created an ocean where every drop of water is different, every grain of sand is different, and we're all 8 billion of us, one of a kind, wonderful, not a throwback in the bunch, and we are here to live an amazing life 88% of the time, 88% happy life. And so if you haven't asked that question, who am I and what do I want, and I'm not a piece of shiitake, then there's the work. That's where we start, right? For emotional pain, we have to quit looking outside of us for the solution and spend a little time just re-getting acquainted with the one-of-a-kind wonderful we are. We're all loving, lovable, loved, wrapped in a warm blanket of worthiness. This is Abraham Hicks as well, my teachers for Law of Attraction and Agape. And Michael Bernard Beckwith. And I know who I am. And that's why I know. And I can say, you know, even in the midst of all of this physical pain and emotional adjustment for me on having to shed that persona of superwoman, it is painful, but it is part of my expansion. It is good for me, ultimately. I don't like it, but it's good for me, ultimately. So my solution is to, you know, I'm reorganizing my inside right now and to get a balanced and less perfectionistic BS about myself. And I don't like getting chiseled. I'll end with this great story that has helped me and clients, and I use it when I speak on happiness on stages as well. And that is, there's these two rocks, and they're in a store. And the one rock is on the right. I'm getting emotional because I'm feeling the expansion and the changes now and knowing that this is really good for me. So the one rock, when you come into the store, beautiful store, you know, light windows, skylights. And on the right hand side, there's this rock that is, you know, just gorgeous. And people are always coming in to see it and always telling it how beautiful it is and always saying, you know, wow, look at the angles and just celebrating the beauty of this rock on the right. And then if they go to the left, there's another rock, and this rock is watching all this action, and it is sitting on a stand, and it's really, you know, day after day watching the other rock get all the attention and all the compliments and all, you know, everything. And it just get, no one comes, you know, a couple of people out of pity will come over and go, oh, you know, you're kind of cute. But most of the time, you know, nobody even bothers to come. And, you know, this rock for years just watches this, and you know, the anger is building and it's seething and it's starting to be more and more angry, and finally one day it just blows up and says, life is not fair. Life, why does that rock get all the attention and I don't get any? And it's not fair. Life's not fair. Life sucks. I don't want it anymore. I can't stand this. I hate life. I hate everybody. I hate life. And the clouds part and the light comes in, and there's this beautiful voice that says, my beautiful one, I love you, but every time I come towards you with my sculpting tools, with my chisel, you say, no, I don't want it. I don't want any pain. I can't handle pain. I don't want pain. And when you do, I can't do anything with you. I can't chisel you into who you are, the beautiful, magnificent sculpture like the other rock allowed me to do. So, moral of the story, pain in life is mandatory to help expand us and chisel us into the

0: beauty, the full beauty that we are inside, suffering or avoiding pain is optional. Hopefully you got that. This is Dr. Mercer reporting live, always reminding you it's all about balance. Peace in, peace out, world peace through inner peace. Now go and have the best day ever. I'll see you tomorrow with 2Z Talent. We have someone coming from the American Idol. I'll see you tomorrow.
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4: Without my father, John Vukovic, there would be no Tahibo Tea Club. My father was diagnosed with colon cancer that had spread to the pancreas in 1998 at the age of 66. He started receiving treatment at the Houston Medical Center, but because the size of the tumor on my father's pancreas was the size of a half a brick, I was told there wasn't anything they could do with my father and that I needed to put my father's affairs in order since he had about 2 months to live. So I started planning a funeral. I called friends and family and told them that if they wanted to see Dad, they only had a couple of months, and they might want to come and do so now. One of the families came and brought Tahibo tea with them. They said Tahibo tea helped heal their brother from cancer. I looked at them as if they were Martians. I mean, my dad was being treated at the Houston Medical Center, the biggest medical center in the world, bigger than Boston, four hospitals right beside each other, and 50 medical buildings besides those, and no one was saying anything other than plan a funeral, and these people were telling me that the tea was going to help my dad? Well, in any event, I was polite to them since they came to pay their respects, and after they left, I cooked up the tea, and to my dad's credit, he figured, what the heck? If he had 2 months to live, what's the difference? He's drinking water, he's drinking tea. He has to drink something anyway. So he started drinking the tea, and 2 months later, when they put him on a CAT scan machine, they thought the machine was broken because they couldn't find the tumor that used to be the size of a half a brick. The hospital said, since he already drank the contrast dye, they'd phoned the hospital next door, and he could walk over, and they'd take a picture so he doesn't have to come back and do it again once their machine is fixed the next week. So my father walked next door to the hospital, and they took a picture, and they couldn't find any cancer either. My father passed recently at the age of 93. As I was calling friends and family to let them know, one of my friends said he had a really good run. I told that to another friend, and he said he had a really good run. He had a bonus of a half a lifetime, 27 extra years by drinking Tahibo tea, living healthy and cancer-free, dying of natural causes, and he's the only man I know that's had two funerals planned for him. So the tea has certainly been a blessing in my family's life, and God willing, our tea will have the same benefits for you, your family and friends, as it has for mine and so many others. Not a week goes by that someone doesn't call in with a truly miraculous recovery. Bone cancer, brain cancer, breast cancer, prostate cancer, leukemia, diabetes, you name it. And not a day goes by that someone doesn't call in with some sort of a success, whether it's just beating toenail fungus. Well, toenail fungus may not be imminently life-threatening, but if you have it, you don't like it. I'd like to tell you about another case about a man from Chicago. In 2009, he was diagnosed with brain cancer, specifically lymphoma of the brain. They immediately started chemo and radiation therapy treatments, but his cancer kept getting progressively worse. The chemo and radiation were not working for him. Not only that, they were making him sicker by the day because they're not easy treatments. By January 2010, he was literally on his deathbed. A friend of his who had heard about the tea called us and said, go ahead and send the tea to Chicago, even though it's probably too late for him. But the tea doesn't cost very much, so it's certainly worth a try. So we sent the tea, and we didn't hear from anyone until about 5 months later. This lady from Texas calls to order the tea. We asked her how she heard about the tea, and she says, my husband and I are originally from Chicago. About 5 months ago, we were visiting. Our good friend Nick was dying from brain cancer. He was in such bad shape, my husband and I thought he'd pass away that week, so we might as well stay in Chicago for the funeral. Nick got the tea about that time, and he started drinking it, and he started getting a little bit stronger. My husband and I went back to Texas figuring, okay, we'll come back in a couple of months when he does pass for the funeral. And now, 5 months later, Nick is visiting us. He looks better than my husband and I, and whatever it is that he's drinking, we want to drink too. I'd like to tell you that Nick at that time was 63 years old, and once he beat the cancer, he was feeling so good, he got bored staying at home. So he went back to work full-time, and he's been cancer-free for over 15 or 16 years. He finally retired at the age of 70 about 7 or 8 years ago, and every time he calls to reorder the tea, he always says, I'm calling to reorder the tea that's keeping me alive. A couple of years ago, we stopped getting phone calls from him. After a while, I decided to call him. Phone's disconnected. So I called his friend who originally bought the tea for him in 2010. His friend says, oh, yeah. Nick went back to Europe for an extended vacation, and then the pandemic hit. So since travel got restricted and he wasn't able to come back to the United States, he's originally from Croatia, Nick got himself a cottage on the Adriatic Sea with a little boat, and he's fishing and living in that cottage. After that, we did hear from Nick, and we're now still shipping to him in Croatia, so he must be doing good. Next time we ship to him, I'll have to write him a note to get WhatsApp so we can talk to him.
5: All of the cases on our radio program are actual cases from individuals such as my father, such as customers. And one of the reasons that we encourage you to phone us with your cases is it's the only way that we can help more people. Because people with brain cancer want to hear about brain cancer. People with diabetes want to hear about diabetes. People with toenail fungus want to hear about toenail fungus. We have a customer here that is visiting us today. And she came in a couple of weeks ago and bought the tea for a coworker of hers who I believe had fourth stage prostate cancer. Can you tell us a little bit about your coworker's prostate cancer?
6: Yes. His doctor diagnosed him with the fourth stage of prostate cancer approximately 4 months ago, and they have him on chemotherapy. They're giving him two shots of chemotherapy twice a month, and his PSA test was off the charts, and he was looking for a remedy to help him to live because the doctors did not give him a good diagnosis about this prostate cancer disease. So I gave him a tea. I bought the tea for him approximately a month ago and had him to try it, and because he was doing the chemotherapy.
5: Can you also tell us what symptoms that he had and the effect of the chemotherapy?
6: The symptoms he had was he was really internally, he was feeling very, very sick, and he had a lot of pain internally in his body, in his abdominal region. And he just felt very, very sick and nauseous, and so that's what prompted him to go to the doctor. And the chemotherapy that they started him on, which were the two shots a month, were making him very, very sick and nauseous. And so the tea, the Tahibo tea that I gave to him and he started boiling and drinking, he was up to 3 cups a day that he was able to drink. He just had an appointment with his doctor this week, and he told the doctor that before his pain level was approximately at least 200. That was his level of pain that he was bearing in his body, and it was very painful for him and excruciating. And with the appointment this week, he told his doctor that his pain level is now between 5 and 6. So it has dramatically, dramatically decreased. So with the pain decreasing, that means his body is becoming more and more well.
5: Well, that is fantastic. And that's exactly what the tea does. The very first thing that the people notice that are taking the tea for cancer is that the tea gets rid of pain virtually immediately. And when I say virtually immediately, we're talking about anywhere between 1 and 10 days on average and 5 days. And we're talking about even people with really severe pain who are taking 10 or 20 narcotic pills daily. So we're looking forward to the results of your coworkers' appointment from his doctor that I'm sure he'll receive this coming week, because if the pain has been reduced, then the next steps in terms of cancer eradication are also going to be reduced. Now, a lot of times on our cases, we get calls from people that are diagnosed with different types of cancers. And oftentimes they are only given maybe 3 or 4 months to live. And they call us up and say, I realize we're all going to pass away at some point, but, I just need some time to be able to put my kids through school, because I have an 8-year-old and a 10-year-old. So if I can just get them through school 10 more years, then I'll be at peace. We're in Los Angeles, and you work here in Los Angeles, and you have you told us about an interesting reason that your coworker really wants to live to be able to help the community.
6: Yes, he desires to live because he has been instrumental in the city of Los Angeles in assisting with helping to clean our community and rid it of undesirable behavior and activity from gang members. And he has been very instrumental in assisting other young youth in that community and having them to be steered in the right direction and giving them a mentor as himself to be able to encourage them to go to school and to further their education and make something beautiful out of their lives.
5: Well, I tell you, our prayers are with us, and if you have a moment and you'd like to say a prayer, I'd like to join you in for a prayer to help your coworker and all of the people that are fighting serious diseases.
6: Heavenly Father, in the name of Jesus, Lord God, we ask you right now to look on all of those that are sick and afflicted and diseased in their bodies, and we ask you, Lord, to utilize this tea, get the word out to the people that are sick and feeling hopeless, that they don't have any hope to live. We ask, God, that you will allow this tea to be purchased by them and to be utilized by them on a consistent basis, and allow that tea to initiate healing and restoration in their bodies. And we speak and decree that wholeness and wellness will be manifest in everybody. And we pray, Lord Jesus, that they will have a testimony to your honor and glory of healing and restoration in their bodies. And we thank you, Lord, for a great move of your Holy Spirit in this earth, God, to proclaim the gospel to these precious souls and to bring them into the saving knowledge of you, Lord Jesus, and save their bodies from metastasizing and from toxification. And we thank you, Lord, for cleaning out the body through this Tehebo tea. In Jesus' name, amen.
5: Well, thank you very much. We hope to have you visit with us again. And God willing, the thief will do for your coworker the same as it's done for so many other people.

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3: My name is Lynn, and I have some questions for you about the best way to prepare the tea.
4: Uh-huh. 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And a decoction is just a fancy word for what our forefathers used to do when they used to take a root and cook it in order to release its beneficial properties. So it's really easy to make. It's kind of like cooking spaghetti. You take a pot of water, you bring it to a boil. Once the water's boiling, you toss in 1 tablespoon of tea for every 2 cups of boiling water, cook it on high boil for 5 minutes, reduce the heat and simmer an additional 15 minutes. So your total cooking time is 20 minutes. Now, since our tea comes from the only tree in the world that fungus does not grow on, you can make a whole big batch, say 10 or 20 cups at one time. You can leave the tea in the pot on the stove. It'll stay good for 8 days without refrigeration. You can put the tea in the fridge. It'll stay good for, It'll stay good for 4 days without refrigeration. And you can put it in the fridge. It'll stay good for 8 days with refrigeration. And you can drink the tea hot, room temperature, cold, or iced. So all you do is you just make up a whole big batch of it and drink away. It has no caffeine, so you can literally drink it all day, all night. In my family, everybody drinks the tea all day, every day instead of water. I just drink water 3-4 times a week when I get tired of drinking the tea.
3: Aha, that's good. And so if a person, I want some for my friend who is the same thing. I think I've read your website and I think he's doing with PanCan, you know. And I want to get him some, and that's how I originally heard about it, because unfortunately I just lost my stepmom to that same evil disease. They found it too late. And sad. But he's younger, and I really want him to drink this tea as much as possible to help him. And so I want to find out, like, the things that you said, the best way to prepare it, how long does it keep? You already anticipated my second question, and how often do you drink it? Just replace water and drink that stuff all day long.
4: Especially if you're trying to get rid of something. Now, if somebody's a stewardess and they're floating around in an aluminum can breathing other people's germs and they're relatively healthy, they just need to drink the tea regularly, 2-3 glasses or more a day. However, anytime somebody's trying to get rid of something, whether it's infection or diabetes or cancer, they need to get rid of the disease before it gets rid of them. At that point, they need to drink the tea to get rid of the disease quickly, which is basically replace the water with it. And like I said, since it has no caffeine, that's pretty easy to do. The other thing is our tea has no contraindications. So our tea can be taken on an empty stomach, on a full stomach, with medicine, without medicine, with supplements, without supplements. And because there's no caffeine, it can be drank all day, all night. So all somebody has to do is just prepare a big batch of it and start drinking away.
3: Have you ever heard of anybody that had any kind of allergy to it?
4: Not really. There were a couple of people that called in and they thought they had a reaction to it, but they really didn't. One lady called in from Northern California, and she says, you know, she says, I started drinking the tea, and I'm starting to get fever blisters. And I go, well, that's very strange because the tea actually eliminates and eradicates fever blisters. So I ask her, you know, is there anything else that she's doing different? Has she started taking any new vitamins, any new supplements, any new medications, this, that, whatever the case is? And she's going, no. Right. Okay. So then we're talking. And then she says to me, but I started chemotherapy treatments 3 days ago. I'm going, really? If your hair falls out, it's not the tea. So you need to really max out on the tea to eliminate and minimize the side effects of the chemotherapy. So usually when somebody calls us and they think they have a reaction to the tea, it's invariably something else that they're doing, whether they're doing chemo or whether they're doing some other supplements or whatever the case is. I can tell you, when my son was 8 years old and playing all those Little League baseball games, football and all that, I used to cook up the tea for all the 8-year-olds and nobody had a reaction to it. So, you know, if 8-year-olds are not going to get a reaction to it, you know, a full-grown adult shouldn't be getting a reaction to it either.
3: Right. And sometimes I think that when you have a healing, in my experience, if you're using healing plants, you know, tea from a plant, and it's actually giving you the good effect, like, for instance, a parasitic die-off will manifest in a way that makes you think you're having a reaction, but it's not to the tea. It's to the thing that the tea is helping, right?
4: Oh, you hit the nail right on the head. That's the very first thing that our tea does is gets rid of parasites. And most people don't feel enough cleanse going on. Because they're not severely enough affected by parasites. But you won't believe this. Once a year, we'll get a phone call where somebody will call in and go, oh, my God, I'm passing worms that are 10 and 15 inches long when I go to the bathroom, and I can't believe that I was living with them inside me. And can you imagine the relief these people got after 2-3 days? I mean, just absolutely phenomenal.
3: Yes, but that kind of thing. And maybe sometimes if you go through any kind of a detoxification process, it will sometimes give you a bit of flu-like symptoms. But I don't think you can blame the tea for that. You have to realize that that's the tea doing its job, right?
4: Yeah. Well, with the flea tea, you're not going to get flu-like symptoms, but you will have to eliminate the parasites some shape or form or other, either going to the bathroom or through the skin or something like that.
3: Right. Okay, well, thank you. That's really helpful.
0: 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The Tahibo tree is an amazing tree. It never gets sick, never gets infected, and never gets infested. It's the only tree in the world that fungus does not grow on. As a result, it naturally has antifungal, anti-infection, antiviral, antibacterial, and anti-parasite properties. These benefits go a long way in helping our immune system contend with a lot of things it has to fight on a daily basis. Parasites would be something like stomach problems or Lyme's disease. Inflammation would be something like rheumatoid arthritis or lupus. Infection would be any infection from a tooth infection to a bladder infection. Bacteria would be something like gum disease or stomach issues. Viral would be something like herpes, HIV, or the coronavirus. And fungus would be something like toenail fungus, yeast, or candida. But maybe more importantly, the tea builds red corpuscles in the blood, which carry oxygen to our organs and cells. And our organs and cells need oxygen to regenerate themselves. The immune system needs oxygen to develop, and cancer happens to die in oxygen. So the tea is great for healthy people because it helps regenerate new cells. Everything from the cells in our skin so we can look better to the cells in our organs so they function properly. And it can truly be miraculous for someone fighting a potentially life-threatening disease due to an infection, diabetes, or cancer. A one-pound package of tea is $59.95. 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
4: Tahibo Tea Club's original pure Pau D'Arco Super Tea is great for healthy people, and it can truly be miraculous for someone fighting a potentially life-threatening disease due to infection, diabetes, or cancer. Our tea has no contraindications with any food, supplement, or medications. It's naturally caffeine-free and can be drank in any quantity throughout the day by anyone over the age of 3. In my family, everyone drinks the tea all day, every day, instead of water. I just drink water 3 or 4 times a week when I get tired of drinking a tea. Tahibo tea naturally helps the body, the organs, and the immune system to heal themselves to be doing what they're supposed to be doing in the first place. Besides the beneficial properties that I already mentioned,
7: Since the tea works through the bloodstream, it helps fortify the blood for those who are anemic, while cleansing the blood of cholesterol, helping to control high blood pressure and blood sugar. Now, if you're currently taking medications for a condition, please continue taking them until your measurements are at a level where your doctors tell you to reduce the level of medication. For example, if you're a diabetic, you should be taking your blood sugar level daily in order to know your current dose of insulin, and you already know how to adjust it. Now, talking about diabetes, it's one of the easiest diseases that one can actually see your tea working on a daily, weekly basis because they're taking their blood sugar measurements on a daily basis. So let's say a diabetic is taking on average 40 units of insulin per day. They keep taking their insulin, and they'll be taking their blood sugar reading on a daily basis because some days they'll be taking 40 units, other days they'll be taking 30 units. Well, that's a big swing. Other days they'll be taking 50. That's like a 40% swing that they need to know about. So they keep taking their medication, they start drinking their tea, and in 2 to 3 weeks they'll notice they only need 30 units of insulin on average per day instead of the 40. In 4 to 6 weeks they'll notice they only need 20 units of insulin per day. And in 6 weeks or so, they'll notice they only need 10 units of insulin. And in 8 to 10 weeks, they'll notice they don't need to take insulin anymore. So even though the complete healing period is 2 to 3 months, a diabetic can see the healing right before their very eyes. Now, the reason it's important to continue taking insulin or any other medication that a person is on is because the tea is not a drug that is replacing the drug that a person is taking. The tea is literally healing the organs to do what they're supposed to do in the first place. And let's face it, none of us is getting any younger. In a case of type 2 diabetes, it's helping to heal the pancreas to produce and release its most important hormone, insulin. And that's what it's supposed to be doing. With a little bit of effort towards good nutrition, exercise, and our tea, you'll be able to get off of insulin and other diabetes drugs in 2 months. Not only that, many times diabetics are overweight, not because they're eating 5 times as much as everyone else, but because, of course, their organs are not processing blood sugar properly and metabolizing food properly. Now, during a 2-month healing period, a diabetic may only lose about 5 pounds. But after their organs are healed and processing blood sugar properly and metabolizing food properly, they'll start losing 10 to 15 pounds a month until they get close to their proper weight. One day, a man phoned me to tell me he was going to send me a picture of his wife. And I said, well, okay, but why? He says his wife was a diabetic, and she kept taking her medication and started drinking Tahibo tea. After 2 months, she was able to get off the medication, and during those 2 months, she'd lost about 5 pounds. But after that, she started losing 15 pounds a month, and in 4 months, lost 60 pounds, and she went from 208 pounds to 148 pounds, and she looks and she feels fantastic. Well, no kidding. If you took a knapsack with 60 pounds of rock off your back, you're certainly going to feel fantastic. Please do give us a call and let us know how the tea works for you.
8: Yeah, I got that COVID in the last couple weeks of October. Uh-huh. And I was in the hospital for like 2 weeks. I didn't know whether I was going to get out of there or not. But when I was in there, I found out I had sugar diabetes. And my sugar levels was running from about 2 to 400.
4: Oh my
8: now,
4: God.
8: I'm wondering if I get to drinking this Tahibo, will I need to get my sugar level checked or just be reassured that the Tahibo will take care of my sugar diabetes?
4: Well, the best way to do it is to check your own sugar levels because you want to see that the tea is working, which the tea works invariably on virtually everybody with the sugar in over 90% of the cases. And but the way you're going to and with sugar, fortunately, you can test your own sugar, so it's really easy to do that. So are you taking any medications currently for your sugar?
8: No.
4: Okay. All right. So you're going to get a true report then. Let's say that on average your sugar is 200 when you take it in the morning. Okay. And so since you're not on other medications, you wouldn't need to take it every morning, but certainly you'd want to take it a couple of times a week. Now, you had mentioned that your diabetes, your blood sugar ranges from about 200 to 400, which of course is very high. Now, The complete healing period for diabetes is 2 to 3 months. But a diabetic, because they can measure their blood sugar level anytime that they want, can actually see the tea working before their very eyes on a daily, weekly, monthly basis. Now, since you're not on any other medications for diabetes, you don't necessarily have to take your blood sugar daily, but you'd want to take it once or twice a week. And here's what you should expect to see happen. And let's just use one of those figures, 200 blood sugar, for easy mathematics. So your blood sugar is 200. You start drinking a tea. In a couple of weeks, when you measure your blood sugar will be down to 175. 2 weeks later, it'll be down to 150. 6 weeks later, it'll be down to 125. And 2 months later, it'll be down to 100, which is where you want it to be. And for diabetes, it works on virtually everybody. And sometimes it's not a reduction every 2 weeks, it's a reduction every 3 weeks. But somewhere in the range of 2 to 4 months, you'll get the complete healing of the pancreas and the insulin secretion so that you won't have to go on blood sugar medications. And it works so well that there's this one lady, she stopped by our warehouse and she's picking up like 200 pounds, no, not 200, 20 pounds of Tahibo every month. And I'm on the phone mostly every time she comes, so I didn't have a chance to ask her, what is she doing with 220 pounds of Tahibo? And one day I wasn't, and I said, hey, listen, I don't mind whether you're reselling the tea or whatever it is that you're doing, but I'm just curious, you could be filling a swimming pool with 20 pounds a month, because a 1 pound package of our tea makes 300 8 ounce cups. So even if somebody's drinking eight glasses a day, 1 pound will still last 5 weeks. So she says to me, you're going to laugh at this. She says to me, I'm a life insurance salesman and people that don't qualify for life insurance because their blood sugar is too high. I give them a pound of the tea. I tell them to drink it for 2 months and I tell them to go in and get full blood work, redrawn. And she says, and virtually everybody's is in line. So not only did I make the people healthier, but I'm able to give them the life insurance that they want. And I'm able to make the commission that I want. So with regards to diabetes, our tea is very, very successful for that. Now, let me ask you another question. With regards to your COVID, are you having any long-haul symptoms or no?
8: Well, it's been over 2 months since I got out of the hospital, and I just don't have any energy at all.
4: Well, the tea is also going to help you with that because the tea builds the red corpuscles in the blood, which bring oxygen to the organs and cells. And the organs and cells need oxygen to regenerate themselves. So even people that, you know, sluggish because they're on chemotherapy, they don't feel like getting up out of bed and all that type of stuff because of the side effects of chemo, in 3-4 days, they start getting up out of bed, they start going for walks, they start cleaning, they start cooking, all of that type of stuff. So it'll certainly help you with the energy level as well.
8: Okay.
4: Very good. Is there any other question that you have for me?
8: Well, actually there is. I don't want to take up the whole hour for you, but I've got a little bit of skin cancer issue. I know, see, I've been taking Tahibo for over 2 years.
4: Uh-huh.
8: And I was getting to where instead of having to go to my dermatologist to get stuff froze off every 2 or 3 months, uh-huh, I was able to go about a year. And then when I was in the hospital and there for 2 weeks, I wasn't able to drink any Tahibo because they wouldn't,
4: right,
8: they wouldn't give me boiling water or boil it for me. So
4: right.
8: Then since I've got out, I've gotten, places on my hands, my head, my nose, and I'm thinking maybe I ought to go back to the dermatologist and get some frozen done. But
4: either that or the Tahibo works topically as well. So besides drinking the tea, I mean, just dip your hands in Tahibo and it'll dry off in about a minute, or you can dab it off with a paper towel. Because it also works topically, and that should help significantly to eradicate the skin cancer cells.
0: The Tahibo Tea Club is the only FDA-registered manufacturer of original pure Pau d'Arco Tahibo tea in the United States.
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3: Milan, it's a pleasure to talk to you, sir.
4: Thank you.
3: Hey, I have a friend that's a coworker and having some kidney issues. He's going to the doctor, and they're giving him different medicines to try to regenerate the function of his kidneys. He had some stuff and was on chemo, but I think he's off all that now, and they're just working on getting his kidneys to try to working again. And he carries this big bottle of water around, like a gallon, and drinking water all the time. And I was talking to him about the tea, and I was just wondering if you think it would help regenerate the function of his kidneys.
4: It very well may, and if he carries a gallon of the tea around and drinks that instead of the water, he'll see if he's going to get the benefits that we've had customers get. Now, conventional medicine says that you cannot regenerate the kidney function. However, they find a lot of cases where that's exactly what happened, and they have no idea why. So the first time that we had somebody regenerate kidney function was about 7 years ago. This woman in New Jersey had the HIV virus, and as a result, her kidney function went down to 20%. And in 4 months of drinking the tea, not only did she get rid of the HIV virus, but her kidney function regenerated back up to 100%. And what was really, truly remarkable. Since then, we probably get one kidney regeneration case once every 2-3 months. Right now, we've got a lady that we're keeping track of, or that's helping us keep track of her. She's calling in to let us know how she's progressing. Her kidney function was down to 15%, and in 2 weeks of drinking the tea, went up to 25%, and we're waiting to see what happens next. You see, because what the tea does is by building the red corpuscles in the cell, it sends oxygen to the organs and cells, and the organs and cells need oxygen to regenerate themselves. And so we're talking about all of the organs, everything from the pancreas to the liver to the kidneys to even the sexual organs. I mean, sometimes I get very funny phone calls from retired people. This one retired professor, 75 years old, calls me up and he says, "My wife loves you." And I go, "Really? Why?" "Oh," he says, "our romance is so fantastic now." He goes, "Go ahead and send me 8 pounds this time." I go, "Okay, no problem whatsoever." You know, I mean, that's all good for you. So, you know, God willing, our tea will have the same benefits for your friend that it's had for my family and so many others.
10: Yeah, thank you. I'm not sure exactly what percentages function is his kidneys are functioning at, but I'll have to get him some of the tea and hopefully, yeah, God willing, it'll help him too.
4: Absolutely the case. Do you have any other questions for me?
10: No, sir. Thank you for your time.
4: Thank you for calling in.
11: Hey, I was just calling to give a testimonial for your product.
4: Great. Tell us about your experience.
11: Yeah, so I was dealing with like some scalp psoriasis. How you pronounce it. And, you know, looking into that, causes can be underlying viruses or diseases, all these things. So I ordered some of your tea. And then I had just come back from some overseas travel, and this was right when COVID hit, and I got a really bad flu or something from, might have been COVID. But I started drinking your tea, and within a week, my scalp cleared up, and all of my cold and flu symptoms disappeared within 48 hours. And so ever since then, I've recommended your tea to my friends, my family, everybody I can think of.
4: Oh, God bless you. Well, we've got a lot of incredible results, both with psoriasis and skin conditions. And now, of course, with everybody, you know, catching COVID or whatever it is that's floating around, it's very typical. If somebody basically drinks a glass an hour, meaning eight glasses or more a day. But the easy way to do that is just try to drink a glass an hour. That way, you know, you're going to get in at least eight glasses. Drink eight glasses of tea a day, and the fever, the aches, the pains, the nausea, all of that tends to go away in 24 to 48 hours. It's really a godsend from that standpoint, because I mean, regardless if it's the cold, the flu, or COVID, I mean, who likes being sick? Nobody.
11: Yeah.
4: And with regards to psoriasis, that's fantastic as well, because I mean, psoriasis can manifest itself all over the body, you know. So we had this one lady up in Canada who had these splotches on her face covering 95% of her face. And in 2 months of drinking the tea, her face was completely cleared up, and she called up and she says, "You know, I just want to call and thank you for giving me my life back." Because she says, "You know, can you imagine how difficult it is when you've got that covering your whole face?" She says, "It's just absolutely horrific." So I'm glad that the tea worked for you the way it's supposed to work. Do you have any other questions for me?
11: No, I just wanted to let listeners know that, you know, there's people out there that definitely love your product and believe in it.
4: Great. Well, thank you very much, and I look forward to speaking with you next time.
12: I had a question. I have a family member that has celiac disease.
4: Uh-huh.
12: Does the tea have any helpful benefits for that?
4: Oh, very, very much so, because what the tea does is it builds the red corpuscles in the blood, which carry oxygen to the organs and cells, and it helps promote building the immune system so that the immune system doesn't have a reaction to, in celiac disease, eating gluten, which creates inflammation. And so from both of those standpoints, the tea is a phenomenal anti-inflammatory. The tea is a phenomenal immune builder, and also in celiac disease, it'll help heal the intestines lining, which is what the celiac disease typically typically attacks. So from that standpoint, it's very, very, very effective for that.
12: Oh, okay. Well, I appreciate the information.
7: After my dad's miraculous case, I was buying the tea where I could find it, when I could find it. And, you know, the problem is that the quality they have at the Whole Foods, the health foods, the supermarkets and everything, and when you can't find it, is junk. And not only that, and now it's even worse with the, you know, all these internet resellers on eBay and on Amazon.com where, you know, they're selling everything from, you know, Tahibo tea to ingredients to make your own soap with. So you know that they don't know anything about anything, basically, right? And the worst thing is, besides the fact that the quality is pathetic, is that the directions they usually give on how to make it are wrong. They'll tell you to steep it like you would a bag of Lipton tea for 5 minutes. Well, whether you start out with good quality or bad quality Pau d'Arco Tahibo tea, it's made from wood. It's not made from the leaf of the tree. It's made from wood. In our case, we only use the inner bark of the tree where the arterial and vein system reside, which in a tree is called the xylem and phloem, because this tree never gets sick, never gets infected, and never gets infested. So the most potent part is the part that supplies the nutrients to the rest of the tree, which is the xylem and the phloem, which resides inside the inner bark. So that's the only part that we harvest.
9: 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The Tahibo tree is an amazing tree. It never gets sick, never gets infected, and never gets infested. It's the only tree in the world that fungus does not grow on. As a result, it naturally has antifungal, anti-infection, antiviral, antibacterial, and anti-parasite properties. These benefits go a long way in helping our immune system contend with a lot of things it has to fight on a daily basis. Parasites would be something like stomach problems or Lyme's disease. Inflammation would be something like rheumatoid arthritis or lupus. Infection would be any infection from a tooth infection to a bladder infection. Bacteria would be something like gum disease or stomach issues. Viral would be something like herpes, HIV, or the coronavirus. And fungus would be something like toenail fungus, yeast, or candida. But maybe more importantly, the tea builds red corpuscles in the blood, which carry oxygen to our organs and cells. And our organs and cells need oxygen to regenerate themselves. The immune system needs oxygen to develop, and cancer happens to die in oxygen. So the tea is great for healthy people because it helps regenerate new cells. Everything from the cells in our skin so we can look better to the cells in our organs so they function properly. And it can truly be miraculous for someone fighting a potentially life-threatening disease due to an infection, diabetes, or cancer. A one-pound package of tea is $59.95. Shipping is free, so that really is the total price. 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
1: Psst. Hey, you. Yeah, you. Do you know where you are? Well, you've done it now. You're listening to KCAA Loma Linda, your CNBC news station. So expect the unexpected.
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3: NBC News Radio, I'm Rob Martier. President Trump is announcing an agreement with Iran is now complete. In a post on Truth Social, Trump said he was authorizing the immediate removal of the U.S. naval blockade and that the Strait of Hormuz will now open. Pakistan Prime Minister Shahbaz Sharif said the two sides are expected to meet for a signing ceremony on Friday in Switzerland. A dozen people are dead after a plane carrying skydivers crashed in Missouri. According to the Missouri State Highway Patrol, the aircraft went down shortly before 11:30 a.m. near the Butler Memorial Airport. That's about 60 miles south of Kansas City. Airport officials said the plane apparently lost power and the pilot may have attempted to land on a nearby highway when it crashed, killing everyone on board. The NTSB and FAA are investigating. President Trump is selecting James McDonald to serve as the next U.S. attorney for the Southern District of New York. Lisa Salvati reports.
4: In a Truth Social post, Trump says he believes McDonald can deliver strong results in the new role. McDonald is a former Manhattan prosecutor and would replace Jay Clayton after Clayton was nominated to become Director of National Intelligence. McDonald previously worked on Trump's legal team appealing his New York hush money conviction. The White House has not said whether McDonald will be formally nominated for Senate confirmation or serve in an acting capacity. In New York, I'm Lisa Salvati.
3: Porsche has reimagined Disney and Pixar's Toy Story characters into luxury vehicles. The automaker unveiled three one-of-one Porsche 911 models inspired by Woody, Buzz Lightyear, and Jesse. They will be sold as part of a charitable program. The Carolina Hurricanes are Stanley Cup champions. The Hurricanes defeated the Vegas Golden Knights 3-0, taking the series in six games. Carolina last won the Cup in 2006 in a thrilling seven-game series over the Oilers. Rob Martier, NBC News Radio.
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3: Elon Musk is officially the world's first trillionaire after his company, SpaceX, went public with a record-breaking IPO. Nick Harper does the math.
6: To put his net worth into comparison, it would take the average U.S. household nearly 12 million years to make that amount of money.
3: Shares in the reusable rocket company jumped 19% on Friday, closing at around $161 as SpaceX made its big NASDAQ debut, the largest IPO in history. SpaceX's total valuation is now above $2 trillion. The NYPD says 63 people were arrested after wild celebrations spilled out into the streets following the Knicks NBA championship. Some fans clashed with police, smashed windshields, and climbed onto school buses in Times Square. Video on social media shows several buses on fire as fans chanted and lit fireworks. The Knicks clinched the best-of-seven series over the Spurs with a 94-90 win in San Antonio last night. City leaders are planning a ticker tape parade in the Big Apple on Thursday. Father's Day is 1 week away, and you're right, it really isn't the same as Mother's Day. Bree Tennis explains.
7: That's because shopping for dad is tough, because guys don't typically drop hints about what they want or don't want. According to the National Retail Federation, we'll drop about $226 on Dear Old Dad. And to save you some panic shopping, they say dads want special outings with experience-based gifts, tickets to a game, a concert, and don't forget dinner. Not all dads are masters.

0: of the grill, but they are all masters of the TV remote.
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1: The film stars Brad Pitt as a former Army Special Forces soldier who must escape the wilderness after a small plane crashes in Alaska. 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

0: 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Live. 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
1: That's right.
0: We're live. We do everything live. Isn't that right, Kathleen?
1: That's right. We're not afraid.
0: And I'm joined by our amazing, most incredible, the best president of any union in the entire universe.
1: Oh, boy. I'm going to have to pay him big time tonight.
0: No.
1: Oh,
0: you do plenty, man.
1: Are you kidding me?
0: Just doing what you do here every day in this local union is payback enough.
1: Listen, I know I speak on behalf of...
0: We just lost her. There you go.
1: I know I speak on behalf of thousands upon thousands of people, Randy, who want to say thank you all the time for all your hard work and getting us to where we're at. This radio station wouldn't even be a thing without you. So thank you. I really appreciate you, brother. So,
0: well, thank you.
1: Really, but
0: again, you're the president of the universe.
1: Gosh. You know what? It's been and everybody that knows me knows. I talk about it all the time. I wake up all the time. I still have to pinch myself.
0: Well, thanks for joining us again today.
1: Thanks for having me.
0: Longtime organizer here, first time radio host, and it's been a few weeks since we've had a show because there was just some stuff going on, and sometimes it just happens. So,
1: right.
0: and we'll have a show this week, and we won't have a live one next week, but then we'll have live shows after that for the next few weeks, and we've got a ton of news today, great news, and a ton of information we want to get out because we're obviously backed up from not having a show for a few weeks. And plus, there's just been a lot of amazing stuff's happened in the last few days. But let me give the labor history fact first. Actually, because it's been a few weeks, I'm a little off of my rhythm here, which is live shout-outs need to go next. Live shout-outs. Those of you listening live, we appreciate it. I got Ryan Franking listening live. I'm going to do him right at the top. I think he's in Ohio now. Last time he sent a text to me, he was all the way in Idaho or something. He was on his way, and Robert actually got to meet him.
2: I did,
0: and made you look at his license so that you would pronounce his name correct.
2: Yes, he's a cool guy. He's a really
0: very
2: cool guy.
0: Good guy.
2: He was really great.
0: He was an incredible shop steward, and great. Him and his wife, great people, and they're avid listeners. They listen almost to every live show, and we appreciate that, right?
2: Thank you, Ryan.
0: At least we know we got one listener.
1: No, you have more than
0: he
1: that.
0: He can call in five times, and then we'll get him. Get him his free.
1: There you go.
0: When I do the call out, anyway.
1: You better hold him to it.
0: Live shout outs: Jill Santiazzo, John Gutierrez, ITD stewards, Sylvia Yoloa and Jason Nugent, Tina Avalos Morgan and Levi Chin from Tad Foster Care, Ariana Keel and the Fontana Family Health Clinic, Jeremy Lopez, ARMC, Kirk Garrison, and Susan Loftus from Sheriff's Department, Connie Bottini from the library, Corey Hardcastle from Public Health, Betty Lamel, Public Health, Beatrice Garcia, and Perla Reyes, Ryan Ward, and there's a bunch of information in there, so I'll skip over that. Shout out to all the Colton Teamsters and the community for Colton supporting yesterday's event. Yes, absolutely incredible. Locals 986, 952, 396, 495, 166, and Local 63 coming out massive and big for a very effective event. And it was great to see the community come out and be very supportive. So, yes, absolutely deserve a shout-out. And I know many of them are listening in live as well. Jenny Hernandez, Public Health, Linda Haro, TAD, Nadal Rafidi, ARMC, Evelyn Nunez, PSD, Measure Z passed in Pomona. Shout-out for that. Yes, a lot of great work. Mm-hmm. We haven't had a show since all the political stuff. Maybe we add that to the news a little bit, too, and talk about what
1: a great
0: job you did, Robert, making sure everybody voted the right way.
1: Absolutely.
0: So that we could actually have a little bit of political power. Anyway, Rigo and Jessica from the city of Grand Terrace. Lakashia from the city of San Bernardino, senior program. Don Vikram from Hunt ARMC. Estella Alarcon and Vernon Williams from ARMC. Laura McMillan Ryan from the DA's office. Nicole Mild, city of Colton. Olivia Cabrera from ARMC, Amanda Montoya, and the Westside Clinic, listening in live. And let's see, Ryan actually responded back and sent me a picture because he is in Ohio. Yes.
1: Oh, wow.
0: All the way from Ohio. So we know as of right now, you're the furthest listener live. currently. Isn't that great? Now wait till you hear some of our news, some of the cool stuff that's going to be coming in addition to. We'll get into it in the news in a few minutes. But, yeah, we really appreciate all of you that listen in live. We got a pretty decent-sized live listener base, and then obviously it gets sent out via podcast. And I don't mean to be mean at those podcasters, but guess what? We don't get to make mistakes,
1: nope.
0: And we can't cuss.
1: Right.
0: I mean, if we do, Mark's got to be quick at turning around and hit the button.
1: That's right.
0: So, and I only slipped once, which was a couple weeks ago.
1: Yeah, you don't. You do really good. Very impressed.
2: Yeah.
1: Very impressed.
0: When I talk in crowds in certain situations, I try not to swear because there's a certain percentage of the population that are turned off by it, and I understand that and respect that.
1: Me too.
0: So I'm careful at when I drop an S-bomb or
1: rarely
0: drop an F-bomb, but, you know. But when I'm away from the mic or in front of a crowd,
1: all bets
0: are off. Pretty bad. It's pretty bad. So the labor history fact, let's go back to 1927, Columbine mine strike. I appreciate Robert Lindgren, the host of the Labor History Now podcast, who supplied this for us. This week's labor fact takes us back to the coal fields of Colorado and one of the most significant labor struggles in American history, the Columbine mine strike of 1927. In September 1927, thousands of coal miners, many of them immigrants from countries across Europe and Mexico, walked off the job demanding better wages, safer working conditions, and the right to organize. The strike centered around the Columbine mine near Serene, Colorado. Tensions escalated on November 21st, 1921, when striking miners and their families marched to the Columbine mine. State police blocked their path and violence erupted. Officers opened fire on the crowd. Imagine that, people marching and then being opened fire on, killing six strikers and wounding dozens more. The tragedy became known as a Columbine Mine Massacre, because that's exactly what it is. So thanks. I really appreciate you guys pointing that history fact out. And again, it's a reminder of how difficult this stuff has been to achieve and what others had to sacrifice for us to have what we have today. So don't take it, don't let it just get taken away. So our fifth caller will get a giveaway. And yes, Ryan, you are eligible for it too. Even though you're in Ohio, we would have to mail it to you. 909-889-8377. 909-889-8377. And we have a new design. Everybody really, really likes the new design. I know a few weeks ago when I announced the new design, I had everybody going, what, new design? I never heard about it. I had them stuck in a room in the back. Hmm. And now that they're out, everybody's like, I really like that new design. What do you think of that new
1: design? Love it. Yeah. Absolutely love it, Randy. Yeah.
0: Looks cool. It's
1: different.
0: A little different.
1: It's different
0: than what we normally do, and it does a really good job of. Normally, we don't emphasize the 1932, the numbers, and we always try to make the numbers smaller. This time, it got flipped.
1: That's right.
0: The way it laid out on the shirt just really, really looked good.
1: It looks amazing. It's kind of old school too.
0: Yeah, it's an old school throwback with a modern flair.
1: Yeah.
0: Simple. What?
1: Uh-oh.
3: You need to do a shout out.
2: Yeah, you missed a couple.
1: Oh.
2: So Scott put in the chat.
0: I was getting
2: there. Oh, okay.
0: No.
3: That was.
0: Go ahead. No, you guys go ahead.
2: No, you should do it.
0: No, Robert, you.
2: Go ahead.
0: No.
2: Okay.
0: You're the host now.
2: No.
1: You're the host.
2: Scott says, you. I think Susie's his wife, right?
0: Yeah.
2: Susie's friend, which is Scott's wife, is going to be on today. Meaning she's listening live, so shout out to her. And then Carlos's stewards out of Colton for doing all the work they did yesterday.
1: Oh, yep.
2: James is a really good steward.
0: Yeah, James has done a really good job. And yes, Susie Burkhofer, Scott's wife.
1: Love her.
0: Huge shout out.
1: Yes.
0: One of her, someone she's friends with, will be on at the 4 o'clock hour. Mm-hmm. So you're right. I didn't forget. So was somebody texting you over there saying Randy forgot?
3: No, I just saw it on Slack.
0: Oh, see, you guys all checking on me. That's good. You're all listening.
1: Yeah, that's really
0: good. I appreciate that. I'm happy that everybody was doing that right now and you all jumped in. Don't just keep doing that, even though you may not like how I came back at you and said, hey, no.
2: Yeah,
3: what do you mean? The water bottle across the room?
0: No.
2: We're damned if we do, we're damned if we don't, Mark.
0: That's correct.
2: No, that's fine.
0: it's a hypocrisy.
1: Oh.
0: That's amazing. So what's going on, man? I hear that there's a lot of news.
2: So there's a lot of good news. I think more and more of workers every day are being agitated to either host a practice picket line or threaten to go on strike for stuff that they are bargaining
0: actually,
2: for.
0: Actually, I think the Labor Contracts Act should be the first thing we talk about.
2: Yeah, the SoFi?
0: Is that where you're going? No, the Faster Labor Contracts Act.
2: Oh, okay. Yeah. I was going to talk about the SoFi, but yeah, let's talk about that. You want to go ahead with that?
0: No. I want you to lead.
2: So yesterday,
0: and then I'll come in and pound the message.
2: Yeah, yesterday in the afternoon. So for a while now, the Teamsters have been spearheading what is called the Faster Labor Contracts Act, otherwise known as FLCA for short. And yesterday we hit a huge milestone. Shout out to the IBT political department and President Sean O'Brien for really spearheading this. But also, that work couldn't have been done without locals and local level contacting their congresspeople. I know Kathleen and I, at 1932, we contacted Norma Torres, Congressman P. Aguilar, Mark Tucano, and they all voted for it yesterday, and it passed overwhelmingly. In fact, with the majority, that is now the bill is moving to the Senate. And now it's going to be up to the senators to decide the fate of the bill before it goes to the president's desk. So it was a huge victory for labor, because what this does is amends the current labor laws that says, hey, within 10 days of workers organizing their union, for example, Amazon,
1: yes,
2: the employer must come to the table. And if not, we're going to force arbitration.
1: That's right.
2: And so meaning they're going to figure out a deal. So which is really cool, because if this is able to get passed by the Senate, signed by President Trump, this is going to be a game changer for labor, mm-hmm, because you couldn't do this even under a Democratic majority. Mm-mm. And now you're doing this under a slight Republican majority. Yep. That shows the weight of our union, yeah, convincing the other party that, you know, things can be done if you just reach across the aisle.
0: How many Republicans was it?
2: I believe it was 3. But that was just enough to put it over.
0: Right. No, no, I thought it was It was like 20 some.
2: Are you sure?
0: Yeah.
1: 218 signatures needed.
0: Yeah, it was a bigger pool of Republicans. So, Kathleen, what do you think of this,
1: man,
0: first and foremost?
1: You know what? Like Robert had said so eloquently this morning on his post, this is what it looks like reaching across the aisle. I know a lot of people don't like it, mm-hmm, but it's a necessary. We have to work together, you know. And I understand there's a lot of heartache and hardship, you know, from years past, and you know, but we've got to start working together if we're going to start getting, you know, some significant laws like this passed to help workers.
0: Well, I think your point is it hits home, because you have to figure out what to work together on, because if you spend all of your time,
1: right,
0: only in the space of what you argue about, you can never get something like this done. And I think, you know, I just want to take a couple minutes to point out the fact that this is an undeniable accomplishment,
1: yep,
0: that many of O'Brien's naysayers and the people that are busting his chops out there, you know, you need to get off your rear end.
1: That's
0: and
1: right.
0: Help get this through the Senate now. Like,
1: yep,
0: you know, I've seen and I don't agree with everything that Sean does. And Sean knows that we have our own individual conversations, but you know, he's his own individual. So right. Am I. Our organizations have different parts and pieces to it. You know, you should always be respectful of your leadership. And quite frankly, the way some of the people approach this and the things that they say, because he's trying to work,
1: yes,
0: with the Republicans, you're making a mistake, because this is the opportunity,
1: yep,
0: that you have to recognize right now. No one would have ever thought this was possible, and you cannot sit back and pick at it.
1: Nope.
0: Shame on you, for those of you that are breaking his chops, shame on you for, mm-hmm, picking at it, and you better not be sitting back hoping it's going to fail.
1: No, they
0: you,
1: better not.
0: You need to step in, and you need to help. Being an organizer and being part of the labor movement for over 35 years now, and recognizing the fact that the NLRB and the systems have broken down to a degree like they have, to be able to get that many Republicans on, yeah, our side in Congress to get something over the hump that normally wouldn't, they couldn't even get over the hump on a Wars Act, right?
1: Right.
0: On the Iran Wars Act, right?
1: Yep.
0: Even though, you know, we know where everybody should be on that. The point is that relationship that's been built to get that handful of Republicans into the right space now gets it out of the House and gets it to the Senate. And that same situation is going to present itself where Sean has worked with the Republican Party to find those individuals that are willing to pass this and make sure it gets to the president's desk so that hopefully the president does sign it. And I've obviously been highly critical of the president. And you know, I will give him credit if he signs this. Absolutely.
1: 100%.
0: You have to recognize, just because,
1: yeah,
0: you do not You got to give credit where credit's due. And I'm tired, especially in a situation that's this important for the American worker and the challenges that we face in labor, to see our president, Sean, thank you.
1: Yes.
0: You have done a tremendous job. I'm not blowing sunshine up anybody's rear end. That's not,
1: no, you're
0: that's
1: not
0: my style, that's number not. One. Number two, I think it's important to point out that the hard work that's been done by his team and everybody, including Arsh here, obviously reaching out specifically and getting certain congressional leaders to right. sign on here in our backyard. And that happened all over the country
1: right.
0: because mm-hmm. of his leadership. Right. And those of you that keep, you know, busting his chops
1: yeah,
0: and you
1: stop.
0: Think this is going to fail and you think it's funny to put cartoons and, you know, what you're doing is you're doing corporate America's bidding. You're
1: That's
0: doing,
1: right.
0: you know, the whole union buster angle.
1: Yes.
0: We can have our differences. Have your differences off to the side within
1: right.
0: the organization. Make your place known. But don't – some of the stuff I see in social media is no different than what a union buster does when we're organizing, attacking the general president
1: yep.
0: while he's trying to get legislation that we haven't seen in multiple decades.
1: 1,000%.
0: So, Sean – you knocked it out of the park.
1: Yes.
0: First step. I texted him yesterday. Congratulations. Great job. You know, he obviously, you know, appreciated that. And he's like, and he realized that next step is the Senate.
1: Yep.
0: And our message is, what do you need for us to take that next step? And all of you naysayers, get on board and make it happen.
1: Yep.
0: Because your general president is nailing it right now.
1: Damn.
0: And this is more important than your internal politics or external or your dislike for certain things that he may have
1: well
0: done.
1: Said.
0: Once again, thank you very much,
1: yes.
0: President General, General President O'Brien.
1: That's
2: yeah.
1: right.
2: Yeah, and actually, you are right, Randy. Abe corrected and said it's 20 Republicans who
0: yeah.
2: did
1: yeah.
2: vote on
1: it.
2: That's huge.
0: See, you were trying to take
1: it's
0: a
1: huge.
0: Shot at those Republicans.
2: No,
0: you don't like
2: because three of them co-authored in the beginning.
0: Yeah.
2: So
1: yes.
2: co-author,
1: yes.
2: obviously,
1: That's
2: is like
1: right.
2: it's different from actually voting on
1: yeah.
2: it, right?
1: Yeah.
2: But
0: 21
2: yeah, so,
0: Republicans signed on mm-hmm. to something
1: That's amazing.
0: That they've never signed on to before
2: yeah. Yeah.
0: because Sean is out
1: yes.
0: there taking that heat right now.
1: He sure is.
0: No different than the heat we take here
1: right.
0: when we're supporting certain candidates around here. And
1: yes.
0: I get some people that freak
1: oh,
0: out
1: yeah.
0: on me. And I'm like, look, man, I got these individuals that are agreeing with us to create the proper
1: That's
0: policy
1: right.
0: for our members.
1: That's right.
0: That's what you have to do. And again, there's a lot of things that this administration has done I don't agree with. That to the side,
1: yeah.
0: this decision looks like it could very well lay on the president's desk
2: yeah.
0: for signature. And guess what? That is going to be a demonstration whether or not he's going to support workers
1: yep.
0: like that in the private sector for the National Labor
2: yeah.
0: Relations Board.
2: It's going to be really exciting because they actually have the co-signers they need in the Senate to get it passed. So it's going to be interesting.
1: It's
2: like if the Senate does really do this, wow.
1: I know.
0: They're
1: like,
0: going to.
1: I know.
2: This
1: they,
2: union.
1: They are.
0: I personally think it's going to
2: yeah.
0: because Sean's got the personal relationship with a handful of them that people
1: yep.
0: don't like,
2: mm-hmm.
0: that you know that our circles typically don't like mm-hmm. because
1: yes.
0: of some of the other things that they do. However, if we can get them on our side on this subject, then we need to nail it
1: right.
0: and get it to the President of the United States to sign it. And that would be a shocker. Imagine if in 1 year you've got President Trump signing executive orders that kill collective bargaining for, you know, public sector like he's done, which we've obviously been critical of.
1: Right.
0: And then in this year, signing something that revamps the National Labor Relations Act and creates policy to make organizing and there to be a faster path to getting a first contract.
1: Right.
2: Mm-hmm.
0: And that has been it's been a one-man band as far as in the labor movement. Everybody else hasn't been out there helping him.
1: Right.
0: He's been smashing on this and personally carrying this to push through and trying to get those Republicans on his side.
2: Huge.
0: And I'll be honest with you, I think he's got that path and he's going to try to bring that home.
1: 100%.
0: And whatever we can do to help him, we're going to be there. And this isn't
2: yeah.
0: being on the bandwagon. This is just being real at
1: yes.
0: watching how difficult it is to deal with this subject and watching a solution-based situation work its way through policymakers and Congress.
2: Yeah, I think it's also important to note, and we can go on about this every day, but I'll just say this one last thing, is there was an article, I think it was from the Washington Post or something, which is owned by Jeff Bezos, by the way, said that, is the Republican Party now becoming the party of labor? And I hate when journalists do that because it's like, both parties could be the
0: both
2: party
0: parties
2: for labor.
0: Should be
1: yeah.
0: the party of labor.
2: Like,
1: absolutely.
2: There's not a
0: correct.
2: One party that should
1: right.
2: be doing this. And I'm a proud Democrat, but I give the Republicans credit where it's due.
1: Right.
2: Our party couldn't do that under Pelosi.
1: Right.
2: And how long has Pelosi been there? And I have respect
1: well
2: for her a
1: said.
2: Lot, but no one, we couldn't do that. The Faster Labor Contracts Act is a new version of what used to be the PRO Act. The PRO Act is dead.
0: It's a piece of the PRO Act, correct?
2: Right, it's totally dead. Why? Because we can't get Republicans on the PRO Act, but here's something of a piece of the PRO Act that we can get with the FLCA. That's right. And it's really cool.
1: It is amazing. Mm-hmm. Absolutely amazing.
2: Now, it doesn't mean if Trump signs it, he's going to be the most pro-worker president, because we've seen that. But, hey, well, this is a good step forward.
0: You know, in his world, he wants to be. And if it takes this for him to feel good about that world, hey, man, I'll give you some props
1: whatever
0: for signing
1: it takes.
0: That.
1: Right.
0: And, again, we can close this up. But I think it's important for those that have been busting the chops of our general president. You know, you need to stop. And number one. Number two, you need to give proper credit on this. Mm-hmm. This is huge. And you know, I've been one that's done a lot of work in this organization, and I've watched a lot of people politically not want to lift up successful things purposefully because they don't like somebody. You know, we should not be doing that in the House of Labor. This is absolutely where you lift this up and you get to work to make sure you can bring it to the finish line. Get to work, make it happen. Don't pick it apart. Don't secretly hope that it fails. Figure out a way to solve that problem.
1: It's like you said, you can't be busy tearing something apart and building it at the same time. It doesn't work that way. So come
0: on. Never build anything if you're tearing something down.
1: Let's get busy building, guys.
2: Yeah.
0: That's right. So what else is next?
2: So FIFA there's this. Let's talk about the SoFi Stadium Workers Union, which is Unite Here, Local 11, announced a major labor deal that averts their strike right before the FIFA World Cup. So I know we have a video played up. Randy, did you want
0: to? Yeah. Mark, you tell us when you're ready to play the – it's not the video. You're going to hear the audio part of it, right?
3: We're ready.
0: Yeah. I really think it's important to listen to this little clip. It's about a minute and a half from – Of all channels, Fox News. anyway, go ahead, Mark. I'll talk until it cuts me off.
4: Thousands of stadium workers in Inglewood will vote today on a tentative labor deal that could avert a strike.
5: We have Gigi Gracia live at Los Angeles Stadium with more on what is in that new agreement. Gigi.
6: That's right. Over 96% of union membership voted to go on strike less than a week ago. And that strike now appears will be averted with this new agreement, meaning a major sigh of relief for thousands of workers at SoFi Stadium, which officially will be known as Los Angeles Stadium during the World Cup. Union leaders with Unite Here Local 11 say they won on every major issue in a new tentative agreement with stadium food service operator Legends Global. Now, the deal was announced yesterday, again, just days after the union membership had voted to walk out. The agreement is expected to be overwhelmingly ratified today, clearing the way for about 2,000 stadium workers to be on the job when the World Cup kicks off in Los Angeles on Friday. Now, it covers a wide range of union roles, including janitors, chefs, service staff, and more. Union leaders say it is one of the strongest economic packages ever reached at an NFL stadium.
7: Economically, it is the strongest agreement at any NFL stadium. We won massive raises. Most workers will earn more than $40 an hour, and many will earn substantially more. Tip workers will see their pay increase by at least 30%. We won premium pay for the World Cup and the Super Bowl.
6: Also, the union says they obtained a significant ongoing contribution to build housing for hospitality workers. And the agreement also includes language that will allow workers to walk off the job if the union determines they are being intimidated by the presence of federal agents, including ICE agents. Now, there's been no official comment from ICE on this specific agreement, but they've already said that federal agents are going to be at stadiums across the country, but they're going to be operating in other roles like spotting counterfeit merchandise and also trying to stop human trafficking. Reporting live this morning, I'm Gigi Graciet. I'll send it back to you.
4: Yeah, we're going to have LAPD Chief Jim McDonald is going to be here on Good Day LA a little bit later here to talk more about security at the World Cup. All right, Gigi, we'll check in with you. Thank you so much.
1: Good stuff.
0: Good for that. That's called leverage.
1: Heck yeah, it is.
0: That's called leverage.
1: Timing.
0: I mean, they're going to go make like ICE is going to be there. Yeah. You got it.
1: Give me a break.
0: Give me a break. Like you're going to be there for the for the merchandise.
1: Merchandise. Like, yeah. Come on, like, now.
0: I have been to a lot of games. I've been to a lot of stuff. Right. And I have never seen anybody policing the merchandise being sold like
1: part
0: that.
1: Part of the process, right?
0: Like, it's almost like a whole industry to itself. Anyway, whatever. Crazy. But look, let's not take away from this tremendous victory from workers in the moment when it comes to leveraging the moment with the World Cup coming and them hitting a home run at that particular moment.
1: That's right. So wonderful. Happy for them.
0: And to add the added language, Robert, what do you think about this added language that if the union determines that there's intimidation going on by federal agents, that they got ability to walk off the job? I love that.
1: I do,
2: too.
0: Mm-hmm. I love that trigger. That's a nice trigger because it doesn't allow it to be sort of it's got a guardrail somewhat to it. Mm-hmm. So the organization is going to have some sort of vetting process to make sure that it's done right, and then the organization is going to call the union itself is going to going to pull the trigger, and you know it's brilliant. I love it.
2: Yeah, and it's real because it's also affecting workplaces, right? Where union members have a huge density in whether it's healthcare, food service. Unite here is specifically food service, and I think hotel workers too. And you know, our members work at ARMC. They've had some instances with ICE, so it's very interesting how this all plays out. But it's really good that now we're bargaining that into contracts.
0: That's
2: in
0: my
2: the
0: point,
2: private sector.
0: Right there, it's you can bargain it into a collective bargaining agreement. Yep. And you absolutely should. And I want to preempt an argument somebody might make on this. Oh, because they're making so much money, it's going to make the food costs go up. Have you been to a stadium lately?
1: It's already like, up.
0: Where's all that money going? Because when you're paying, you know, $12 for this and $20 for that and $17 for a beer and all this, like, there's somebody that's swiping a ton of cash.
1: That's right.
0: And they can more than afford. Think about it. If you look at the counter and you see five or six people working there. Let's assume they're making $40 an hour.
1: Right.
0: And you see $15 to $20 beers and drinks and food flying off in less than a minute.
1: Right.
0: They turn it over, boom, boom, boom, boom, boom. The amount of money that's being handled and transferred there, you know, this is good that the workers are going to get their hands on some of it because clearly it doesn't matter how much you charge.
1: No,
0: for
1: people are going to pay it.
0: They're still going to pay it.
2: Well, also think about how they get this food. It's not all of it's made domestically. Right? It's all imported from different countries, right? And manufactured in places like China or in France or Italy.
1: Yeah.
2: So what did Trump do? Tariffs.
1: Yeah, like, yeah.
2: And it slaps a price mark on consumers.
1: Sure.
2: Not the business holders. Yeah, sure. They get a small percentage that they have to pay out of pocket to upfront the cost, but they're going to pass that down to the consumers. I mean,
1: as always,
2: my coffee now is $7 in the morning sometimes, and I'm upset about that.
0: Not mine. Making your mine's coffee. 56 cents.
2: 56?
1: You make it at home?
0: Yep.
1: Same?
2: Oh, yeah.
1: Yep. Same. Yeah. Come on, Robert.
0: I mean, it's a little more because I'm pouring some creamer in it.
2: Now you're doing the labor.
0: And then I got a cost factor, my ice, the water that I'm paying for that turns into ice that I dump in. So maybe it's more than 56 cents or whatever.
2: Definitely less than what I paid this morning for.
1: Yes.
0: I refuse to spend that much money on a cup of coffee in the morning.
2: Yeah.
1: Yeah.
2: That makes sense.
0: Unless it's at Slow Bloom. Unless it's a Teamster place.
2: Yeah, that's going to good wages.
1: Yes. And their really coffee's fantastic.
2: It is actually. It is really good.
0: So what else is going on, Robert, now that we beat the heck out of that drum?
2: There is another.
0: Mark's over there yawning. He's
2: I know.
1: He's bored.
0: He's not entertained by us.
2: Wake up, Mark. Really good information and news that's going on. The talking about contracts and stuff, U.S. employers, according to a new bombshell report by the Economic Policy Institute, EPI for short, U.S. employers, take this, number's crazy, have reported that they spent $1.5 billion to fight labor unions just in 1 year alone.
1: Mm.
2: It's wild. It's totally wild. And these efforts are being led by these employers to obviously spend money against Amazon workers, spend money against unionism in the Deep South. Yep. This money is being spent.
0: Amazon spent $26 million
2: alone
0: just to avoid us.
2: Yeah. Mm-hmm. And look at what the Amazon spokesperson said.
0: My plan's worth $26 million.
2: Yeah.
1: If you disappear, we'll know why. He took the money. He's got his own island.
2: It was, where's Hoffa? Where's Randy?
1: No, that's not funny. That's not funny, no.
2: So there was an Amazon spokesperson, hear this. She said, It's important that other – I'm sorry. It's important that our teammates and partners understand the truth. So we've continued to work with experts in this field who are able to share objective facts and what it actually means to have an external party take their voice. First of all, a union, that's third party in the union. Yep. Any union person knows that when you say a union is a third party, it's completely wrong.
1: Yeah.
2: Sure, you pay dues, but that is to protect, one, your job, two, bargain a contract for you that is legally binded, right? And three, like we are not a third party. We are the voices of these workers. These workers elect their principal officers, their entire executive boards, and no, they are not a third party. A third party is someone like Amazon who is getting these DSPs and just running them over. Like these workers, Randy, you see them every single day probably.
0: Yeah, you know, so let's use their this theory on the fact that they don't like third parties. Well, they use third party contractors to run their delivery operations.
1: Oh, yes,
0: so
1: they do.
0: Which is it? You like them or you don't like
1: it's
0: them?
1: That's right.
0: Like,
2: and how's that working out for workers?
1: Yeah, correct. No kidding.
0: It, obviously. And then and if you just break it down, does Amazon pay enough for people to buy a home?
1: Nope. Absolutely not.
0: Right.
1: Yep. Nope. Absolutely not.
2: Not one worker could afford a home like that.
1: But let's spend $26 million, though, avoiding, you know.
2: Yeah.
0: And $1.5 billion. I mean, imagine what you can do with $1.5 billion across the country for all workers.
2: Yeah.
0: Just that little teeny pot.
1: Insane.
2: Mm-hmm.
0: Not including the rocket someone gets on to fly himself to Mars.
2: Well, there was another thing that Elon Musk could end world hunger and at the same time still be the richest man.
1: Yeah, isn't that
2: wild?
1: I saw that study.
2: It's insane. They have more money than...
0: Yeah, why doesn't he?
1: Yeah.
2: Yeah, it's... Yeah.
0: You want to be recognized as the greatest man alive?
1: That's right.
0: The wealthiest in the history of the universe? Yeah. Then do it.
1: Yep.
0: Step up and do the right thing instead of stepping all over everybody like they have.
2: Mm-hmm.
0: It's insane. Absolutely. Greed is greed. Hey, what about this thing that's going on in
1: Florida?
2: Yeah. So DeSantis, again, is at war with unions in Florida. It's not new, including Teamsters.
0: Yeah, he doesn't like us, man.
2: He doesn't like any unions. And
0: does he like anybody?
1: I think we need to reach out to his high school classmates, whoever teased him, bullied him.
0: Oh, yeah.
1: Right?
2: Yeah.
1: Would you please call the man and apologize already? Because we're tired of this.
0: God, right? I love you, Kathleen. Mm-hmm.
1: Yeah, Ali.
0: So true.
1: Good Lord.
2: He's signing bills in Florida to basically make it harder for unions to organize, harder for them to collect dues money, harder for them to teach in schools like what our Hispanic caucus does, right?
0: And it's in their constitution.
1: Yes.
0: The right to join a labor union is enshrined in the Florida Constitution.
1: That's right.
0: But they're doing everything they can. It's right to work state.
1: Yep.
0: You know, they're creating all these barriers and obstacles, and they're doing everything they can to try to kill union density.
2: Right to work is loving this, but they're hating what we're doing in D.C. Like, they just tweeted at Sean O'Brien yesterday.
1: Did they really?
2: Sean, yeah, they went back and forth. It was actually really funny. And they were like, you know, this is to protect the fat cat's pension and all that. I'm just like, oh, my. Like, they're trying to use 1960 talking points for a 2026 bill. And that's what's wrong with the right to work movement.
1: Yep.
2: But there's also – it's not just DeSantis attacking
0: Here's
2: Florida.
0: What's funny. The general president of this union is a principal officer of a 1.3 million member organization that manages hundreds of millions of dollars every single year.
1: Yep.
0: And you look at his salary compared to any CEO's.
1: God, it's embarrassing.
0: It pales in comparison.
1: Yep.
0: Like,
1: totally.
0: First of all, I think he's paid way too little for the job that he
1: does.
0: Needs to be paid 2 to 3 times what his paycheck is. That aside, even if he was paid twice or three times what he makes, you look at this and you recognize the fact that principal CEOs, principal officers of organizations of that magnitude and size, handling that much revenue, make millions every single year. And they may not get it in salary, but they get it in stock dividends. They get it in other incentives that gets placed away because they don't want it in salary because they don't want it taxed. So they actually take it in other pathways and they grow their wealth. So if you only want to pay me $50,000 a year, but then, you know, I get millions of dollars every single year in some shares and whatever it is, sign us up for it.
1: Yeah.
0: Obviously we can't do that in the union. It's got to be straight salary. Cause if you do that, we get locked up.
1: That's right.
0: You know, we fall into a whole new set of rules, but DeSantis is really, you know, man, it's just been DeSantis.
1: He's disgusting.
0: It's been a nothing but a full on assault out there. And
2: so have the Virginia governor, Abigail Spanberger,
1: yes.
2: who literally vetoed a bill, Randy, and we talked about it, I think the last show we had.
0: Yeah, the last show we talked
2: to
0: about.
2: To allow public sector bargaining. So, and it's go back to this whole party thing, right? Like, it's a Democrat governor in Virginia who was courting unions for support to get her into the governor's mansion in Virginia and completely does a 360 and says, no, we're not going to allow public sector bargaining yep. In Virginia. Yep. This is for cops, firefighters, paramedics. This is for Teamster unions, U.S. the steel workers as well. It's a full-on assault by Virginia Governor Abigail Spanberger and DeSantis. So both parties need to do something and figure it out great. How they're going to deliver and not just talk about delivering but do it.
1: Yep.
0: So what else we got going on? We got some really cool 1932 news. I mean, we have been active. Holy smokes.
1: Yes.
0: Like, active. Mm-hmm. Like, there was one day we had four actions, I think, in the same day.
2: Yeah. First, how was your reaction? Were you there, Kathleen, at Colton yesterday? I don't know if you were, but.
1: No.
2: How'd you feel, Randy, with all those workers?
0: I think I said it when I was there. Mm-hmm. I felt, you know, you feel very proud of the fact that the community, other unions,
1: yes, the other unions,
0: other cities, members from other areas
1: yes.
0: came out and came together to support those Colton members. And, you know, one of the things I said yesterday, and I'll say it again, Colton, you know, Colton's a unique city in a sense. It doesn't like have this big retail or, you know, epicenter like a mall or something that's going to generate a lot of revenue.
1: Right.
0: And so they've been hit hard over the years by, you know, recessions and a number of, you know, situations. And the workers there have a great relationship with the residents.
1: Yes.
0: And when economic times were very tough, those workers took it on the chin and you know, they didn't like some things, but they recognized what they had to do and they wanted to make sure that the city was successful. And they still worked just as hard. They didn't abandon the city. And they wanted to make sure that the city remained safe and diligent and the services were going to be provided on a regular basis and that the residents could be confident that there would always someone's going to answer the phone or be there to fix something or deal with something. And to see how much they have done over the years and to watch the city basically, you know, trying to play hardball a little
1: right.
0: bit, it's really disappointing. Just get to the point
1: right.
0: and do the right thing.
1: Just do the right thing,
0: and,
1: period.
0: And, you know, and I'm assuming what's happening is, because this happens a lot in labor, is you get someone in the middle. The third party is a person that's in the middle like this. You get a lawyer in the middle, and that person probably makes a certain percentage on what they can chisel.
1: Right.
0: And they don't realize what the only thing they're chiseling is they're chiseling off of a worker.
1: Mm-hmm.
0: And they're chiseling off of a worker that's already sacrificed a lot. So I really, really, really have a deep respect for that workforce. Obviously, I respect all of our members, but
1: right.
0: not everybody's had to go through the same economic challenges that the workers did in Colton. And to see them really love their city, never, you know, never attack it
1: right.
0: when those challenges were happening. And to now say, hey, it's time to level this out.
1: Yep.
0: So what did I think about it? I thought it was awesome to see all the locals come out.
1: Yes.
0: I thought it was awesome to see the community come out. It was awesome to see just the display. And, you know, quite frankly, you want to pick a fight with us? We'll see how it works out for you.
1: Yep.
2: Mm-hmm.
1: Yep.
0: These workers are ready, man.
1: Yep.
0: No one's bluffing.
1: Right, mm-hmm. right.
2: Yeah, even the Colton Chamber of Commerce was reposting a lot of our content yesterday on their stories. So shout out to them for also contributing to this, even if it's sharing a flyer or sharing something on a social media post. For a Chamber of Commerce to do something like that.
0: And look at all the signs all over the city.
2: Oh, yeah.
0: You know, everybody I yeah. talked to was just blown away. Man, when we were driving from the freeway, you know, oh, man, we saw like, a, you know, 20 signs, 15 signs, you know.
1: Mm-hmm. Yeah.
0: They absolutely, you know, you could see the residents truly support. We were actually in the bus and we had to go drop the guys off back at their facility, and you know, driving down the side streets going back, you could see there were lots and lots of signs of support for the members there in just residents' yards
1: all around. Yeah. Yep.
2: Good. Yeah,
0: it's good stuff.
2: And what's going on in Colton, similar in Redlands,
0: you saw it on social media though, right?
1: Oh yeah, I shared the heck out of it. Mm-hmm. I love seeing Ray Whitmer there. He's such a great guy.
0: Yeah.
1: and just all the other locals. It's like, it's phenomenal to know that, look, when push comes to shove, we're going to be there for each other. Mm-hmm. Watch out. Watch out, man. We got a lot of people in this area.
2: Yeah, and then there was Redlands. I think the night of June 2nd, which is also Election Day, they were having an action. The same day, we were having an action in Hesperia. And the same day, we were having an action in Montclair.
1: Yes.
2: It was a lot all in one day.
1: Yes.
2: And I feel like I should have split my body in three so we can get photos in every one. But BAs did their part and got me photos.
0: You needed to be split in four.
2: In four, yeah. So it was really cool day because I was able to tell these elected officials that day, like, look at Redlands, look at Hesperia, look at Montclair. And it was just amazing. That day was lit another part of me up in this labor movement. Because it shows that this local union has members everywhere that are activated, right? They're not asleep at the wheel. Right. They are. They know what's coming because these cities are feeling the effects of what's going on with the Trump administration, and now it's affecting our contracts. So it's going to be interesting the next couple of years how this all plays out. But we're ready. I think we're ready.
0: Yeah, and the other thing I think we need to report on is that Rancho Cucamonga got a tentative agreement. I think Hesperia's got a tentative agreement. Mm-hmm. So, you know, some of these things are closing out and getting to some finality. But we are concerned. You know, we still have three potential labor disputes: Montclair, Redlands, and Colton.
1: Yeah.
0: And you really.
1: It's not necessary.
0: I hope they don't. But
1: yeah, it's not necessary. Just work with us. Do the right thing.
0: That's right.
1: That's all we're asking.
2: Mm-hmm.
1: Yeah.
0: And, you know, it's great to see. The other thing that's great to see is how all these workers in the cities are at each other's stuff.
1: Yes.
0: That's been so fun to watch.
1: Seeing the Amazon workers was amazing. Like, they've been so active and they truly appreciate and understand what we're trying to do for them. And they're at every single event, I've noticed. Every single event. And that's inspiring.
0: Yeah, there was a lot of them there yesterday.
2: With a cool flag. Yes. And I have pictures I'll put on socials later.
1: They're amazing.
2: One of them says, Amazon DJT6 stands with Colton.
1: Yes.
2: Amazon Air Hub stands with Colton. Yes. It was really cool. And if any worker knows how it is to throw down the labor movement, it's those Amazon workers.
1: Yep, they sure do.
2: Doing labor's activity without a contract, without protections.
1: Yep.
2: Some have already been
1: either
2: targeted for, fired for,
1: yep,
2: and attacked. But some of them, Andy was there, the one who went viral for getting fired over something dumb. He was there.
1: Yep.
2: You know, and God bless all of those workers who are doing everything for this labor movement.
0: Yeah, you know, I'll issue the statement again. You know, if any one of those cities wants to dare to pick a fight with us, well,
1: let's do it.
0: Yeah, be careful. Careful, mm-hmm. You might be biting off a little more than you can chew.
2: What was it last year, Randy, that you were saying, oh, I hope, you know, I hope one of these cities pick a fight or something?
0: I've been saying that for a while.
1: He's been wanting a fight.
2: there was a city last year that was in Fontana.
0: No, it was.
2: It was in Fontana?
0: Yeah, I think it was Fontana.
1: It was Fontana.
2: Maybe it was Fontana, yeah.
0: Yeah. No, I'm – look, I think the fight should be Rancho Cucamonga only because
1: they got all the money.
0: Yeah, it's the so-called Beverly Hills.
1: Yeah, it is Beverly Hills.
0: You know, Redlands used to be the Beverly Hills of the IE,
1: right,
0: simply because it was up in the hills and there was a lot of money up in the hills with those mansions and stuff. But Rancho's kind of now kind of stolen that sort of stigma. And, you know, you kind of get this attitude for working people in Rancho, and what better way to ground everybody than to make them recognize how the city services operate and working people make the community go round.
1: That's right.
2: Yeah, I don't think any of these cities have actually been tested now that I think about it.
1: Wow.
0: No.
2: Right?
0: You know, and again, in this space, you cannot provoke one purposefully.
1: Right.
0: In other words, once the deal is decent, then, you know, you've got to back away from potentially, you know, then encouraging a strike.
1: That's right.
0: But you got to have some hard lines. Like, the affordable health care is a hard line.
1: Yeah,
0: it's
1: sure
0: just a hard line.
1: Mm-hmm. Yep.
0: Period.
2: Yep. Absolutely.
0: So what else is going on?
2: I think that was about it.
0: You're missing a big thing, man.
2: Am I?
0: The partnership with Labor Podcast Radio Network. Oh, my God.
2: We talked about it for two days. I didn't know you wanted to talk about it on this show.
0: Just for a minute.
2: Okay. Go ahead.
0: Or two or five.
2: Well, I mean.
0: Or 11.
2: This is your show. Stuff. You choose.
0: I don't feel like it's my show. I feel like it's your show.
2: I'm the editor.
0: We have a winner. Tina Avalos Morgan wins again.
1: Yes, it was going to be her. I was going to say it, and I thought, no, I'm not going to do it. But I was going to say, I guess it.
0: She gets another new
1: good
0: design.
1: Good for her. So, she deserves it.
0: So whatever color she got, we'll get her the other color.
1: Sweet.
0: She's on
1: awesome.
0: She's on a streak here. She must have this quick dial where she's cutting everybody off. Boop, boop, boop,
2: yeah,
0: boop. Maybe she's our only listener, her and Ryan.
1: No. Well
0: anyway,
1: deserved.
0: Yeah, no. But no, I'm, you know, look, there's 180 podcasters out there for labor that you guys had a call with them today, right?
2: Yeah, great call.
0: And kind of mapping out what it's going to look like. And mm-hmm. we already are on the Worker Power Radio Network. We're already airing some of the shows at 11 and 1. Random shows are feeding in. Mm-hmm. So you'll be able to at 11 a.m. and 1 p.m. every single day. 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
2: And global labor Wonderful. 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
0: Correct.
1: Mm-hmm. Wonderful.
0: Mm-hmm. I mean, think of the impact. First of all, let's just go very basic how much our members are going to benefit from hearing these different sort of perspectives on labor.
1: Yep.
0: One, two, a single place where you can have this conversation or hear different perspectives from labor. And we're extremely proud of the fact that we've built the infrastructure to be able to kind of house something like this
1: right.
0: and to embrace it. And I'm super excited about it. I think there's so much potential here that we already get a lot of success out of our show. Right. Obviously, our members get a lot of information from the show, and anybody who listens gets a lot of information. And now we're going to get even more
1: yep.
0: from, you know, more perspectives in labor. And then ultimately, you know, I think the cool part about it is if we want to unify labor and move them in a particular direction, that we can have workers can feel like they have their own space.
1: Yep.
0: You know, it's not YouTube, it's not Spotify, it's not some big tech corporate environment. It's theirs. It's called Worker Power Radio Network. It's yours. We have created this environment so that workers can feel like they own this environment themselves, because they do. It's going to be their content.
1: Yep.
0: And we're going to do everything we can to help keep all of these voices for working people in that space.
1: Love it. Love it.
0: How proud does it make you feel being
1: Man,
0: part of this local?
1: Like I said, every morning I have to pinch myself. I can't believe it. And what we're doing, what we're accomplishing, just to be a part of it and just to be, you know, to even just... I can't obviously take any credit for any of it because I just am lucky to be here. I'm just,
0: oh, that's,
1: you know,
0: But we have amazing, undermine your contribution.
1: You have amazing
0: like
1: staff and we have amazing members, and it's just, it's a magical thing. And none of this would be happening if all those pieces didn't come together perfectly. So it's just awesome. But I'm still waiting for Mark and I to do the love lines one night. We're going to bring it back.
0: That would be fun.
1: We're going to bring it back, Marky.
2: What is that?
1: Let's do it.
0: Did you hear that?
3: I can't even talk.
0: Did you hear what Robert just said? What's love lines?
1: Oh, my God. That's right. You don't know. Okay.
0: He does not know what
1: love lines
0: is.
1: We'll take you down the rabbit hole later.
2: Okay,
1: it was
2: okay.
1: Wonderful. Hmm. Wonderful times.
2: Love lines.
0: Everybody tuned in.
1: Oh, yeah.
0: We had that was on Sunday nights, right?
1: Yeah. Sunday nights.
3: We had to explain to Robert what if you build it, they will come.
1: Right? Yeah. Yeah, we have to explain
3: He didn't
1: that.
3: Know what Field of Dreams is.
0: He didn't know what it was. If you build it, they'll come.
1: We had a lot of work to do.
2: Yeah. Yep. Yeah, give me some movie recommendations.
1: You got it. You got it, Robert.
2: I'm reading a book, actually. It's called In the Shadows of Jimmy Hoffa.
1: Oh, okay.
2: Really good. I'm on chapter 2. Love it. Oh. Every night, I've been trying to put an hour or two away from my phone, and I have been doing it very successfully.
1: Good.
2: And reading a book. So
0: I got to tell a really interesting story on reading a book, about a Teamster-based book. I was reading a book once, and I was in Washington, D.C., closing out the book, probably the last half of the book. And it was so weird to go from reading a book and the people that are being talked about to going into a meeting about the people
1: that
0: are connected, or the directly some of the people, that were being talked about.
1: That's wow. crazy.
0: Like, it is.
1: That's awesome. Like,
0: I had that experience happen over like a 2 or 3 day period once.
1: How amazing.
0: And that's pretty, awesome. Pretty crazy.
1: That mm-hmm. is really
0: It just
1: crazy.
0: Reminded me of that's one cool. of the many books I read that are got like a, you know, it's about a Teamster leader. Or
2: when was this, like 1900s or? Yeah.
1: Oh.
0: You know, that wasn't that long ago. The 1900s was not that long ago.
1: It was
0: ago.
1: Not that long
2: what, ago. What, 100 years?
0: No, the 1900s was only 26 years ago, 27 okay. years right. ago.
2: Yeah, that's true.
0: Right? 1999. Yep.
2: Yeah.
1: Absolutely.
0: Mm-hmm. See, that's not that long ago. And you're, so that was 3 years before you were born.
1: Yes.
2: Right.
0: Yes. This guy.
1: Yes, I know.
0: Love Lines. I would just How long lines. Was Love Lines? 3 hours? Oh. It was 3 hours, right?
1: Is it 3 hours?
0: Four?
1: God, I can't even remember.
2: I'm going to look it up later.
0: And what was the name of the guy that did it?
1: Oh, gosh.
0: Dr. Because he's a quack
1: Oh,
0: now.
1: Yeah. He's a total nerd. Oh, my gosh.
0: I can't think of his name. Somebody's got to pop it in
1: Dr. Drew.
0: Dr. Drew.
1: Dr. Drew.
0: That's right.
1: I knew it would come to
0: and
1: me.
0: And Love Lines.
1: Yeah. Good stuff.
0: Here,
1: take us back.
0: Why did we all tune in?
1: You know what? That's the a drama? Good question. The drama. Yeah, because, you know, it was always like someone else's issue is worse than yours, right? You know what I mean?
0: Yeah, there, so was, would, some, there was some wanky stuff on there.
1: God.
2: That's funny.
0: So imagine a show, a radio show at night, like nine to midnight, right?
1: Right.
0: Something like that.
1: Yep.
0: And people call in and they would talk to Dr. Drew about
1: their
0: problems they were having in their love life. Yeah. And he would give advice, relationship advice yes. on all these different scenarios that were happening.
2: Like yep. 99.1 where they call in the mornings and they ask like, oh, like, you know, I'm going to child support court or something.
1: Right.
2: Is it that type of stuff?
1: Kind of. Okay. Kind of like that. Because I've heard a couple of those phone yeah. calls. It's pretty close.
0: Well,
1: it's pretty
0: imagine close. Airing your love tribulations right. or whatever's going on a live radio show.
1: The best yeah. were the guys that would get on there though to apologize to their partners or girlfriends and mm-hmm. wives and stuff. I used to crack
2: That's
1: up.
2: That's cool. What like, if we did oh, labor Lord. Life where they would call in yeah. and a member has an issue at work and Randy's hey. Giving them advice on how to deal with it?
1: That's actually a great idea. That's
0: actually not a bad idea.
2: That's not bad.
1: Right? That know. Phone would never stop ringing.
0: Yeah, Dr. Though. Drew and Adam Carolla.
1: That's right.
0: That's
1: Adam
0: right.
1: Carolla. Thanks, I love
0: Pete.
1: Him.
0: Thanks, Pete. That's right. Adam. I yeah. forgot that Adam was.
1: Adam was with him.
0: That's
1: yeah.
0: right. I forgot Adam that Carolla he was with him until you just pointed
1: That's
0: that out.
1: Cool. Yep.
0: Yeah, you could do that. You could do, you know, you could do a call-in show.
1: That phone
0: show
1: would never stop ringing, though, if it was working.
0: Hey, call
1: issues.
0: In for your grievances.
1: Yeah.
0: Tell – I actually don't want to be the one screaming
1: no,
0: all
1: no,
0: that
1: because no.
0: then I – yeah, tell them that Randy said. Randy
1: yeah,
0: said.
1: Randy said. Randy said. Right.
2: That's
1: oh,
2: funny.
1: Oh, boy.
0: But that is actually a pretty good idea.
1: It is actually a really
0: That's
1: good
0: a
1: idea.
0: Fun idea. That's something
1: – I like it.
0: You could have a good time with. Or you call in and tell stories like of
1: oh,
0: things that
1: that's a really good
0: of winning, you know,
1: yes.
0: you, we've all sat around from time to time. I know I only got a couple minutes left, but we've sat around from time to time. We tell stories about
1: yes.
0: grievances we won or contracts mm-hmm. or strikes or cool situations.
1: Right.
0: Imagine having a call in where you get to share those stories. That would be like Love Lines was
1: that's a great
0: but
1: idea
0: for labor.
1: Too.
0: You know, Robert, I think you might be
1: on
0: to something.
1: You know?
0: That sounds a little fun.
1: Yeah. Mm-hmm.
0: Who we get? We'll get Carlos to host it. How's that?
1: Carlos would be fabulous.
0: Carlos would be good at hosting.
1: He would
0: that.
1: Be fabulous.
0: Carlos will be the new Love Lines
1: yes.
0: host for
1: him and his movie quotes.
2: He's volunteered.
0: The Worker Power Radio Network.
1: He's quick-witted, man. Let's do
0: What'd
1: it.
0: What'd you say?
2: He's volunteered.

0: IBEW 47 coming on, and we'll be talking to him very shortly. This is the Worker Power Hour with Randy Corgan on the Teamsters Local 1932 Broadcast Network. Take it away, Mark.
1: NBC News Radio, I'm Rob Martier. President Trump is announcing an agreement with Iran is now complete. In a post on Truth Social, Trump said he was authorizing the immediate removal of the U.S. naval blockade and that the Strait of Hormuz will now open. Pakistan Prime Minister Shahbaz Sharif said the two sides are expected to meet for a signing ceremony on Friday in Switzerland. A dozen people are dead after a plane carrying skydivers crashed in Missouri. According to the Missouri State Highway Patrol, the aircraft went down shortly before 11:30 a.m. near the Butler Memorial Airport. That's about 60 miles south of Kansas City. Airport officials said the plane apparently lost power and the pilot may have attempted to land on a nearby highway when it crashed, killing everyone on board. The NTSB and FAA are investigating. President Trump is selecting James McDonald to serve as the next U.S. attorney for the Southern District of New York. Lisa Salvati reports.
2: In a Truth Social post, Trump says he believes McDonald can deliver strong results in the new role. McDonald is a former Manhattan prosecutor and would replace Jay Clayton after Clayton was nominated to become Director of National Intelligence. McDonald previously worked on Trump's legal team appealing his New York hush money conviction. The White House has not said whether McDonald will be formally nominated for Senate confirmation or serve in an acting capacity. In New York, I'm Lisa Salvati.
1: Porsche has reimagined Disney and Pixar's Toy Story characters into luxury vehicles. The automaker unveiled three one-of-one Porsche 911 models inspired by Woody, Buzz Lightyear, and Jessie. They will be sold as part of a charitable program. The Carolina Hurricanes are Stanley Cup champions. The Hurricanes defeated the Vegas Golden Knights 3-0, taking the series in six games. Carolina last won the Cup in 2006 in a thrilling seven-game series over the Oilers. Rob Martier, NBC News Radio.
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1: Elon Musk is officially the world's first trillionaire after his company, SpaceX, went public with a record-breaking IPO. Nick Harper does the math.
4: To put his net worth into comparison, it would take the average U.S. household nearly 12 million years to make that amount of money.
1: Shares in the reusable rocket company jumped 19% on Friday, closing at around $161 as SpaceX made its big NASDAQ debut, the largest IPO in history. SpaceX's total valuation is now above $2 trillion. The NYPD says 63 people were arrested after wild celebrations spilled out into the streets following the Knicks NBA championship. Some fans clashed with police, smashed windshields, and climbed onto school buses in Times Square. Video on social media shows several buses on fire as fans chanted and lit fireworks. The Knicks clinched the best-of-seven series over the Spurs with a 94-90 win in San Antonio last night. City leaders are planning a ticker tape parade in the Big Apple on Thursday. Father's Day is 1 week away, and you're right, it really isn't the same as Mother's Day. Bree Tennis explains.
5: 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According to the National Retail Federation, we'll drop about $226 on dear old dad. And to save you some panic shopping, they say dads want special outings with experience-based gifts, tickets to a game, a concert, and don't forget dinner. Not all dads are masters of the grill, but they are all masters of the TV remote.
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2: NBC News Radio, I'm Rob Martier. President Trump is announcing an agreement with Iran is now complete. In a post on Truth Social, Trump said he was authorizing the immediate removal of the U.S. naval blockade and that the Strait of Hormuz will now open. Pakistan Prime Minister Shahbaz Sharif said the two sides are expected to meet for a signing ceremony on Friday in Switzerland. A dozen people are dead after a plane carrying skydivers crashed in Missouri. According to the Missouri State Highway Patrol, the aircraft went down shortly before 11:30 a.m. near the Butler Memorial Airport. That's about 60 miles south of Kansas City. Airport officials said the plane apparently lost power, and the pilot may have attempted to land on a nearby highway when it crashed, killing everyone on board. The NTSB and FAA are investigating. President Trump is selecting James McDonald to serve as the next U.S. attorney for the Southern District of New York. Lisa Salvati reports.
3: In a Truth Social post, Trump says he believes McDonald can deliver strong results in the new role. McDonald is a former Manhattan prosecutor and would replace Jay Clayton after Clayton was nominated to become Director of National Intelligence. McDonald previously worked on Trump's legal team appealing his New York hush money conviction. The White House has not said whether McDonald will be formally nominated for Senate confirmation or serve in an acting capacity. In New York, I'm Lisa Salvati.
2: Porsche has reimagined Disney and Pixar's Toy Story characters into luxury vehicles. The automaker unveiled three one-of-one Porsche 911 models inspired by Woody, Buzz Lightyear, and Jesse. They will be sold as part of a charitable program. The Carolina Hurricanes are Stanley Cup champions. The Hurricanes defeated the Vegas Golden Knights 3-0, taking the series in six games. Carolina last won the Cup in 2006 in a thrilling seven-game series over the Oilers. Rob Martier, NBC News Radio.
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2: Elon Musk is officially the world's first trillionaire after his company, SpaceX, went public with a record-breaking IPO. Nick Harper does the math.
5: To put his net worth into comparison, it would take the average U.S. household nearly 12 million years to make that amount of money.
2: Shares in the reusable rocket company jumped 19% on Friday, closing at around $161 as SpaceX made its big NASDAQ debut, the largest IPO in history. SpaceX's total valuation is now above $2 trillion. The NYPD says 63 people were arrested after wild celebrations spilled out into the streets following the Knicks NBA championship. Some fans clashed with police, smashed windshields, and climbed onto school buses in Times Square. Video on social media shows several buses on fire as fans chanted and lit fireworks. The Knicks clinched the best-of-seven series over the Spurs with a 94-90 win in San Antonio last night. City leaders are planning a ticker tape parade in the Big Apple on Thursday. Father's Day is 1 week away, and you're right, it really isn't the same as Mother's Day. Bree Tennis explains.
6: That's because shopping for dad is tough, because guys don't typically drop hints about what they want or don't want. According to the National Retail Federation, we'll drop about $226 on dear old dad. And to save you some panic shopping, they say dads want special outings with experience-based gifts, tickets to a game, a concert, and don't forget dinner. Not all dads are masters of the grill, but they are all masters of the TV remote.
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11: Right, top of the brand new week to you from, I think it's going to be like 100 degrees here in Portland today. It's going to be, well, certainly well into the 90s. It hit 90 yesterday. So get ready, those of you east of us. It's coming. Whoa. Today and tomorrow, I guess, we're going to get really whacked. Louise and I went to see Disclosure Day yesterday, by the way, the new Steven Spielberg movie. Oh, my God. This is one. You know, I last week I was telling you that we went to see Pressure, the story of D-Day, which I thought was one of the best movies I've seen in a decade. This was right up there. This was such an incredible movie. I strongly encourage you to go see it. You're going to love it. It's edge of your seat. It's just amazing. And also on Sunday, I was on C-SPAN. I'll get the link out. I guess we'll put it out tomorrow, or Sue will put it in the Daily Stack today, I'm sure, at tom.tv. All right, we got a lot to talk about today. What desperate regimes do before they fall. I want to get into that in just a moment. Also, were Trump and J.D. Vance ready to cancel a constitutional right? And they're coming for the people who register voters, all that in the first hour. In our second hour, who decides who gets federal money now? A new plan from Russell Vogt that's going to shock you. Also, can floating solar panels save water and cut your bills, your electric bills? Yes, they can. It's happening here in Oregon. I'll tell you all about that. And our geeky science today, can you turn back the age of your heart by 20 years if you're in your middle years? It's just an astonishing study that was just published. In the third hour of our program, our one guest today, Heidi Sigmund-Kuda, also known as Betty Dangerous, is going to be with us about what Estonia knows about how to prosecute treason. And they are doing it aggressively. My op-ed today, my daily takeover at HartmanReport.com, is titled, What Desperate Regimes Do Before They Fall? And what got me thinking about this was a couple of things. Number one, you've got the whole Trump regime and the Republicans in Congress doing everything they can to make it harder to vote, using this phony voter fraud canard Trump is still pushing for the SAVE Act, which would prevent married women from voting. Or at least, you know, tens of millions of them. Even Republicans are pushing back on that one. They're hearing from their female voters, I suspect. But now you've got the post office saying that we will not deliver ballots to people in states that haven't given Trump their entire voter registration list. Trump, of course, wants to compile a national voter registration list so that he can begin purging people from the voting rolls. We saw this back in 2000. Jeb Bush was the governor of Florida. George Bush was the governor of Texas. George was running for president. Jeb directed his Secretary of State, Catherine Harris, to take a list of felons, Texas prisoners, and merge it and purge it against the voter rolls in Florida, many of whom had the same or very similar names. A lot of Jose Gonzalez's and Jim Washington's in there. And the result was, you know, somewhere in the neighborhood of 10 to 80,000, depending on whose numbers you use. 10,000 is the ProPublica number, or the Brennan Center number, excuse me. 80,000 is the number Greg Palast came up with. Mostly black voters were knocked off the voting rolls, which allowed George W. to become president in 2000 with a 537-vote margin. So we've seen this movie before. We know how it works. It made a Republican president in 2000. And that's what they're planning on doing again, right? Prevent people from voting. And, you know, as Greg Palast documented, they prevented almost 4 million, a little over 4 million people. About 3 million of them were prevented from voting. Another roughly million of them had their votes challenged and were not counted. So about 4 million people, according to Greg Palast's numbers, from federal and state sources. This isn't stuff he made up or investigated. And this is a guy with a degree in statistics. He knows what he's talking about. In addition to being an internationally recognized reporter for BBC, he broke the story of Catherine Harris stealing the election in 2000 for George Bush. So, you know, it's all out there. So now you've got the Postal Service saying this. You've got Steve Bannon saying we're going to have ice around the polls come November. I mean, they're doing everything they can. Right, so I was thinking about that, and then at the same time, this story comes out in the New York Times. It broke last night. It's in the paper this morning about how Stephen Miller and J.D. Vance want Trump to suspend habeas corpus. Now, in 1215, in the year 1215, the British nobility cornered King John on a plane in Runnymede and forced him to sign a document called the Magna Carta. And the Magna Carta had a bunch of provisions. I think it was like item number 30 or 32. It's been about a decade since I've read the Magna Carta, but it had a bunch of provisions in it. But the main one was you may not arrest us noblemen without due process of law, without a court, without a judge signing off on it, and without our having the ability to challenge it. And that right to challenge your arrest and detention is referred to by the Latin words, show us the body, or present the body, or preserve the body, habeas corpus. And thus was born in the year 1215 the right to habeas corpus. It was such an important right. It was at the foundation of our American Revolution. As one of the lawyers in the White House pointed out, pushing back on Stephen Miller's desire to suspend it. It has been suspended four times in our nation's history, each time during war. And the most recent was during World War II, when President Roosevelt wrongly, although in the Karamazov case, the Supreme Court case, with the permission of the Supreme Court, suspended habeas corpus so that he could arrest Japanese ancestry American citizens and put them in concentration camps. One of the dark stains on American history. The last time before that was when Abraham Lincoln suspended habeas corpus because we were in the middle of the Civil War. Now, the provision for habeas corpus is built right into Article 1 of the Constitution. It says, you know, there should be no suspension of habeas corpus unless during time of war or invasion. And it's not the president who can suspend it, it's Congress. Now, Lincoln was the only president who actually suspended it, but he did it during a long congressional recess. There was no Congress at that time. They were out. They were gone. So, you know, Lincoln did it himself, and he was later backed up by the Supreme Court. So anyhow, they're calling for this. And then the other thing that hit me was Todd Blanche. Todd Blanche, a few months ago at CPAC in Dallas, he got up and he said, and I quote, "Everybody's afraid that the next administration, if we don't win, we're going to all be investigated and indicted." So Todd Blanche, you know, I mean, John Mitchell was Richard Nixon's attorney general. Todd Blanche is Donald Trump's attorney general, or acting attorney general. Nixon's attorney general, John Mitchell, went to prison for 19 months, if I'm remembering correctly, for the corruption in the Nixon White House. And these two German lawyers, Hans Frank and Roland Freisler, who basically were the Todd Blanches of Germany. Frank was hanged after the Nuremberg trials. Freisler was killed in an Allied bombing during the very end of the war. But these were just brutal, brutal men who were held to account. And I think that what's going on here is that there's a bunch of people inside the Trump administration right now who are worried that, you know, if the Democrats take power, they will be held to account. They're not going to be hanged or bombed or something. You know, I mean, it's not going to be like the German guys. It's going to be more like John Mitchell. But, clearly that's what has Todd Blanche so concerned. So what do we do about this? We register to vote. We make sure everybody we know is registered to vote. We let our legislators know that having the post office ban our ballots is wrong, that voter suppression is un-American, and that it's time to stand up. And hopefully the individual state attorneys general will start getting serious about enforcing the law. 15 minutes, just about 16 minutes past the hour. I'll be back with more of the news of the day and your calls.
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Tired of spin and billionaire-backed news? 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Democracy belongs to you. We need a hard reset on who we allow to lead us. I mean, this is not about communism or socialism or capitalism so much as about those who take over and manipulate any system to benefit themselves at the expense of others. You can get a clear-eyed analysis that will help you educate others with stories, history, and facts that you can easily digest and then explain expertly in the book Bullies, Parasites, and Slaves by George Koch. That's spelled K-O-C-H. He exposes it all with stories, history, and facts that you can digest easily and then explain expertly. It's a remarkable book. George has lived quite a life. Get Bullies, Parasites, and Slaves by George Koch. 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

0: Yes, frustrated by the courts, Trump weighed suspending a constitutional right. That's the headline over in the New York Times today by Maggie Haberman and Jonathan Swan. This is, it's not an excerpt, but it's based on this new book that they have coming out, Regime Change, which is going to come out in the next couple of weeks. They're just relentlessly promoting this book, but apparently it's got some really mind-boggling stuff in it. And the main one is this, there is this arch-conservative lawyer inside the White House who's actually kind of portrayed as the hero of this story. He's the guy who wrote the memo saying, pushing back against Stephen Miller and J.D. Vance, saying, let's suspend habeas corpus and invoke the Insurrection Act. Is saying, quote, even where Congress has explicitly suspended habeas corpus rights, the Supreme Court has held that some alternative process must be provided to defendants with procedural safeguards akin to habeas corpus action. It prevents, in effect, government actors from detaining, imprisoning, or executing individuals arbitrarily. Which, of course, is exactly what they want to do. You know, it's pretty mind-boggling. I mean, you can check it out over at the New York Times today, but it's... Meanwhile, on Thursday of last week, FBI agents raided the offices in Ohio. This is a pro-democracy nonprofit that registers voters. Keep in mind, you know, the control of the Senate may depend on whether Sherrod Brown, the Democrat, who was replaced by J.D. Vance in the last election with, I think it was $14 million from Peter Thiel, whether Sherrod Brown gets his seat back. I mean, you know, he's running for the Senate. There's also a big gubernatorial race there, you know, where there's a Democrat who actually has a chance. And so the Republicans are freaking out. And Ohio, being one of the most politically corrupt states in the United States, has been for, well, basically about three decades since the Republicans took over. It's become this kind of, you know, northern Georgia. So anyhow, Prentice Haney, who is a board member of the Ohio Organizing Collaborative, was talking about how not only did the FBI agents come into the organization and walk away with all their computers, basically shutting them down, but they also went to the homes of the people who work for the organization, people on the board of directors, people who are supporters, people who have volunteered, and basically threatened and intimidated them. This is what Prentice Haney said. He said, agents are basically trying to fish for information. They had agents all across the state going to civil rights leaders and community leaders' doors, intimidating them, coming and demanding that they talk about literally anything they would ask. They asked them if they're committing voter fraud in front of their houses with their children, following them to work and school. It's just straight up intimidation tactics. This should be a much bigger story. I mean, this should be a massive story that it has begun, right? This is how, these are Putin tactics. This is straight out of Putin's Russia. Go after the people who are registering people to vote. Go after the people who are advocates for democracy. Because Donald Trump and J.D. Vance and Stephen Miller and Vladimir Putin do not believe in democracy. They want an authoritarian, top-down, all power with the president. I think you could probably add Russell Vogt to that list. You know, this is the essence of Project 2025, right? The imperial presidency. So what say you? I'll pick up your calls on the other side of the break. Stick around.
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0: You may know frontotemporal degeneration, or FTD, as the disease that recently forced Bruce Willis to retire from acting. 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
3: 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It's called The Tom Hartman Reader. Tom Hartman Reader is unlike any of my other books. 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

0: 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Check it out. Welcome back. 34 minutes past the hour. Trump had his gladiator cage match over the weekend on the White House lawn. Meerkat posted over on Blue Sky, nothing says dying civilization like gladiator fights at the Capitol for the emperor's amusement. It really is Caligula-like. And then this ass, the guy who beat the other guy senseless, right? Technical knockout. Gets up and grabs the microphone. He's Joe Rogan is interviewing him, of course, and Mark Zuckerberg is sitting by the president. And this guy grabs the microphone. Michelle Obama's a man, am I right, America? That's incredible. Kobe93 posts over on Blue Sky. Michelle Obama hasn't been first lady for a decade, and they still have her in their minds. Having a black family in the White House really broke them. I think it's true. I really think it's true. I think pretty much everything that has happened since 2016 has been blowback by white racists. And it's continuing, of course, you know, with Stephen Miller's effort to purge America of anybody who's brown or black or Asian. So what's on your mind today? Fuff in San Francisco. Hey, Fuff, what's up?
1: Hey, good morning. I called in a couple of weeks ago about canvassing in California's Central Valley in the newly created District 22, past Proposition 50, and the progressive candidate, this is a first for this huge area, that's Kevin McCarthy land down in Bakersfield, Randy Villegas won the primary and is on the ballot in November.
0: Oh, that's great.
1: He's a progressive candidate, wants Medi-Cal, which is what Medicaid is in California, for all, free and tuition for college students, and a lot more regulation for the kind of, it's the California nobody knows about unless you're going to Corcoran Prison or Folsom Prison. It is really, it's not part of tech or Hollywood. And it's so exciting that this young guy is going to run.
0: Yeah.
1: And you had said to call back, and I went canvassing. I went to a couple of small towns that were all farm worker towns, Spanish speaking, and many people had never voted. They're very discouraged. They voted for Randy Villegas.
0: That's great.
1: It was really...
0: That's great.
1: Yeah.
0: So he's probably going to get elected, right? Because he won the primary?
1: We hope so. His opponent, Valadao, you know, is MAGA. Has closed hospitals, voted for the, you know, the murder bill last summer, and is really bad. It's just 100% corporate. Yeah. And these are places, you know, I mean, I talked to people who hadn't ever been to dentists. Is very poor, and it's like Mississippi. It's all ag, all big ag, and Randy Villegas is really an incredible first for the Central Valley in California.
0: That's great. Well, Fuff, thank you for the update. I appreciate it, and thanks for getting out there and being part of the solution. Good on you.
1: Maybe you can have Villegas on because he's a progressive candidate
0: Some
1: point.
0: Yeah. Yeah, no problem. Any candidate who wants to come on this program, the door is open. We generally don't reach out to them, but feel free to let them know that they're welcome to reach out to us. Like I said, the door is open. We will take any candidate.
1: Thank you so much.
0: Okay,
1: bye-bye.
0: Sure enough. Jerry in Venice, California. Hey, Jerry, what's on your mind today?
2: Yeah, you've given us a book over time, and I think the title should be "Where's My Randolph Hearst?" for when Reagan came in, when he made him a citizen in days, you could explain
0: you're talking about
2: that
0: Murdoch,
2: to us.
0: Rupert Murdoch. Yeah. Reagan made Murdoch a citizen.
2: Yeah, but yeah, where the playoff of Roy Cohen.
0: Right, where's my Roy Cohen?
2: Where's my Roy Cohen?
0: Yeah,
2: it just, you've told us over time how he was so bigoted towards black people. I just can't believe people who hate black people.
0: Yeah.
2: You know, Roosevelt says an American is not a breed, but an ideal. Well, I carried around this ideal melon since I was 16 years old, pushing them through the L.A. produce market and had them on our trucks. And it's not, you know, what's an ideal melon look like? It's what's on the inside.
0: Mm-hmm.
2: So, but that name for that book that you've given us over time, I mean, it's, I didn't know all the stuff of the racist stuff that they pulled in Australia. So anyway, I just, I'm here at the LAVA looking at redwoods about 60 feet tall here in the garden.
0: Oh, that's beautiful. So, that's beautiful. Well, have a great day, Jerry, and thanks for checking in with us.
2: Okay.
0: Good talking
2: to
0: you. Sure enough. Uncle Russell in Lafayette, Indiana. Hey, Russell, what's up?
3: Hey, Tom. I know it's not one of the topics on today's show, but...
0: That's okay. It's anything goes summer.
3: Okay, cool. My jaw just dropped through the floor, man. I just found out Fox bought Roku, and I watch Free Speech TV.
0: Really?
3: On my Roku device. So what's going to happen to you guys?
0: Well, that's interesting. I don't know. I didn't know that that had happened. I've not seen that anywhere. Where'd you learn that?
3: I get up every morning. I get on Fox, I get on a CNN's website just to see the headlines for today before I start watching you guys. So yeah, I was on CNN.
0: Okay, I'll have to check it out, Russell. I don't know what that means, but yeah, we are on television on Roku. You know, in homes all over America. So I don't know,
3: yeah.
0: Russell. Thanks for the heads up.
3: Yeah,
0: nice to hear from you, Dave in Federal Way, Washington. Hey, Dave, what's up?
4: Hey, not too much, Tom. Hey, you mentioned Roland Freisler, that Nazi, you know, People's Court. Even Adolf Hitler referred to him as that old Bolshevik.
0: Yeah.
4: All right, but because he
0: would scream at defendants. He would cut off their microphones. He loved to give out death sentences. He's the guy who sentenced Sophie and Hans Scholl to be guillotined for passing out flyers in Munich. I've been there.
4: Yeah, that Nazi People's Court. You were going to pretty much go to the gallows. But the thing, I mean, guaranteed. The thing, the reason why I brought that up is I don't know if you've heard about this Konstantin Malofovov. He's a Russian oligarch and media mogul, and apparently he has a lot of sway over MAGA. He owns this media company called Tsargrad, which used to be the name of Constantinople. But it's all dark enlightenment stuff, Tom. And, you know, and I wanted to mention the safety cult, because I think we are underestimating that. I kept seeing this drip, drip, drip of the military has made recruiting quotas under Trump, you know, God save Trump, you know. But I blew it off. But no, they lowered the standards is what they did. I went back and looked. They lowered a lot of the standards. And the reason why this is important is because I don't mean to pick on the young lady, but her name is Caroline Sunshine. They keep trotting her out. And honestly, I think she is an authentic person. I think she's for real. But she said something that caught my attention. She said that on the left, we call Trump a dictator. He's obviously not a dictator. He listens to the courts because of the Kennedy Center ruling, right? But then she said, and on top of everything else, Trump controls both branches of Congress. I'm like, see, in her young mind, I mean, this is generational now. Yeah. The president controls these things. And, you know, and really, it's like with this Iran deal, you know, people are going to chalk this up to, well, maybe Trump can make it safe. This Iran deal is not going to make us safer. Right, we could not send soldiers onto land to open the Strait of Hormuz. That was the issue. We had to have boats, you know, standoff range over the horizon range to even sneak them out.
0: Netanyahu finally found a functional idiot in the White House, somebody who would be stupid enough to try to kill the leadership of Iran and think that was going to change everything. I mean, after all, Reagan was the one who put into power these people, essentially. You know, when the Iranian Revolution happened, Reagan was the guy. His campaign cut the deal. You guys hold the hostages. I'll get elected. We'll sell you spare parts for your American weaponry, which he did for 6 years. I mean, that's the essence of Iran-Contra. It was a deal to screw Jimmy Carter, and it worked. It's amazing. Dave, thank you very much. Chris in Littleton, Colorado. Hey, Chris, what's on your mind today?
5: Yeah, good morning, Tom. A couple of very interesting primary candidates in Montana.
0: Uh-huh.
5: They are both Democratic.
0: Is the primary this week?
5: I'm not sure when the primary is, but okay. Number one is Alani Bankhead. She's a retired U.S. Air Force lieutenant colonel in military intelligence.
0: Hmm.
5: But get this, she specialized in worldwide human trafficking and child abuse. And criminals in the U.S. government accountable, and also affordable housing and health care.
0: Wow, sounds like she's going to go after the Epstein files.
5: Yeah, that's what exactly what I was thinking. And she's like an expert on it.
0: Mm-hmm.
5: The other one was Sam Forstag.
0: Mm-hmm.
5: He's a career smoke jumper and a union representative running for Congress.
0: Oh, that's great.
5: And his goals are to make life affordable for working people and unions for the working people.
0: Yeah, or it would bring back the middle class. Well, I'm glad to hear that, Chris. Thanks for checking in with us from Colorado, and thank you for the update. It's 45 minutes past the hour. I'll be back with more of your calls in just a moment. Stay tuned. It's the Tom Hartman Program, the place where we dare to ask, is Walmart a person? And we dare to say, no, the Republicans on the Supreme Court lied to you about that one, too. We'll be right back.
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0: The media 3 hours a day, 5 days a week, right here. I'll be right back.

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0: 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It really means a lot to us.
1: This is George Byron Koch. You've heard about my book, Bullies, Parasites, and Slaves.
0: About 10 minutes before the hour, and picking up your calls here, Sue in Belmont, Michigan. Hey, Sue, what's up?
2: Hi, two things. First of all, I don't know if you had a chance to watch the Rise Up, Sing Out concert.
0: No, I didn't. I missed it. We went off to see this Spielberg movie instead.
2: You can watch it again. You can watch it on YouTube.
0: Mm-hmm.
2: It was awesome.
0: Cool.
2: It was awesome. It was the emphasis was on the First Amendment.
0: This was the counter programming to Trump's cage fight?
2: Yes, yes. And then the other item I had, and I was raised in a Calvinist church.
0: Mm-hmm.
2: And there's a lot of things I do not agree with. But in the Reformed Church, a friend of mine, a classmate who lives in Canada, she said the Reformed Church in Canada has this thing called synod, and they study things to death.
0: Mm-hmm. Yeah.
2: And they studied the whole thing about Christian nationalism, and they came up with the conclusion that it is against the gospel of Jesus Christ, and it is a false religion.
0: Oh, therefore, I like
2: they're
0: that.
2: Against it.
0: Yeah, I mean, Jesus explicitly said, render unto Caesar what is Caesar, and unto God what is God's. I mean, he perceived a separation of church and state.
2: Yeah, anyway, I thought that was good news. So, you know, for all my classmates who are still kind of Trump supporters, you know, something like this, you know, show them this. And I don't know that I think there's something on YouTube. I was going to watch it and I didn't.
0: That's fascinating. I'll have to look it up, the Calvinist Church. It's mostly Grand Rapids, right? Isn't that the kind of the epicenter of Calvinism in America?
2: Yeah, but now this is the Reformed Church. What happened was the Christian Reformed Church broke off of the Reformed Church. So the Reformed Church was there first.
0: Okay.
2: Because the Christian Reformed Church said they didn't think the Reformed Church was Christian enough.
0: Yeah, I get it. Sue, thanks. Thanks for the heads up on that. I appreciate it. Tony in Buffalo, New York. Hey, Tony, what's on your mind today?
3: Well, Tom, I don't know. I worked for the post office for a short period of time.
0: Mm-hmm.
3: And during that time, the United States Post Office stopped being part of the United States government.
0: Yeah, that must have been in the 70s. It was the mid-70s.
3: To be an independent organization.
0: Well, it's not fully independent. It's a federally chartered corporation.
3: It doesn't get a penny from the United States government, Tom.
0: It
3: hasn't for 30 years.
0: I get that.
3: It gets all its revenue from selling stuff and delivering mail. The United States government, by law, cannot tell the United States Post Office what mail it can deliver or pick up.
0: Well,
3: it is against the law for the government
0: Tony.
3: To do that.
0: The Postal Board of Governors.

0: fine. Hope you are too. Hello. What's up?
1: Yeah, I'm sorry to hear about your cat too. I wanted to tell you that.
0: Thank you. Yeah, Wolfie passed away a couple of weeks ago.
1: Yeah, sorry about that. I wanted to ask you if it's possible to have Mark Elias as a guest in your show.
0: We have reached out to Mark Elias probably 20 times in the last 2 years. Sean is constantly dinging his, she's nodding her head at me as I'm saying this. And I think we're just not, I think we're too small potatoes for him. He only wants to do television, I'm guessing, because we just don't get a response. So, you know. I'm a big fan. I actually support him financially. I doubt he knows that. I think he's doing God's work, but he has not condescended to come on the program.
1: Yeah, well, he's about one of my heroes. He's doing the work they're fighting for.
0: Me too.
1: Well,
0: he's a good
1: guy. Too bad. Thank you, Tom.
0: Yeah
1: that's all I needed to ask you. Thank you so much for everything you're doing.
0: Good talking to you, Alfred. Yeah. Thank you. Jerry in Kissimmee, Florida. Hey, Jerry, what's up?
2: Hey, Tom. It's been a long time. Just a couple of things. One, I do want to mention the Knicks. I'll get to that. But as far as you're talking about, you know, the wealth and Elon Musk becoming a trillionaire, a few weeks ago, Bill Maher had two guests on. One, the guy Scaramucci, who you may know was in the Trump administration for a minute before Trump fired him.
0: He's been on the show, I know.
2: And then the former, and the former head of Goldman Sachs.
0: Mm-hmm.
2: And it was really astounding as they talked about wealth and wealth accumulation. And the former head of Goldman Sachs, oh, this is great, and Musk and these guys, they keep making more money, and they're doing this, and it's fantastic. They should keep doing it. And, you know, it wasn't brought up in context about, sure, we've had our gilded age in this country, but, you know, we know that Rockefeller went on to do the Rockefeller Foundation.
0: It's worse now than ever before. And by the way, Musk won't allow unions. I mean, you know, it's like, we're going to make money off these workers, but we're not going to share it with them. Jerry, thank you for the call. Spot on. I'll be back with you on the other side of the break. Who decides who gets federal money now? Stick around.
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0: 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I'm Casey Hobbs.
1: And I'm Shane Mason, and we're the hosts of Nurse Talk Radio.
0: Here's what we're talking about this week. Let's talk about the ramifications of the tax bill on Medicare and Medicaid.

0: some things unfold right now in terms of Medicaid, and we can talk more about that as well. But I think some of the things that are coming in the relatively short future are big cuts to Medicare and big cuts to all of the social safety net in this country. A concern about Medicare is that the budget, the way it will have to be set to meet this ridiculous tax cut that really gives most of the benefit to the most wealthy in this country, would be to trigger automatic spending cuts for Medicare that could total as much as $25 billion. Now, Congress at the moment is saying they're not going to do that until after the midterms. Well, that shouldn't be reassuring to any of us that they think they're going to wait to take a slap at benefits for seniors and the disabled who are on Medicare until after they get themselves back in office again. That is pretty disingenuous of them.
1: Yes.
0: To set that kind of a timetable. So we all need to be very vigilant about saying Medicare needs to be not cut at all. In fact, there are other cuts that are of concern under Medicare, the limiting of how much physical therapy that patients are entitled to have, how many sessions they're entitled to have. This is ridiculous stuff. That should not be determined. Talk about the government getting involved in our health care. You know, the folks who argue for a market-based health care system seem to do so on the basis of you don't want the government doing your health care for you. And yet, if you're determining that a certain number of physical therapy will not be covered for seniors and the disabled, what if someone had a serious accident in early December and they're supposed to be continuing physical therapy? This is not okay.
2: And what about the individual mandate? So the tax law killed that. What's the impact of that going to be?
0: Well, the obvious impact of that is to drive premium costs up for everyone else, in part because there will be a certain number of people who say, hey, if I'm not required and I'm not penalized for not purchasing insurance, I'm not gonna. Usually the young and the healthy who feel like they don't need insurance,
2: right,
0: or that certain group of people who make a little too much to qualify for Medicaid, but don't make enough to afford the premium that's being offered to them, may opt to go without.
2: Thanks for listening. You can find more information about these topics at nursetalksite.com or nationalnursesunited.org.
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3: While the production of my lowdown commentaries is high-tech, I confess that I'm antiquated. I still write each piece in longhand, applying my ballpoint to paper. This has caused bewildered glances from some who see me scribbling away in local coffee shops and bars. Recently, one fellow sidled up and whispered, "Watch out! If they see you doing this, they'll haul you off to the Smithsonian." But we handwriters might not be as obsolete as the key tappers assume. A fast-spreading grassroots movement is calling for schools to re-emphasize the value of writing and printing by hand instead of being wholly dependent on machines. Already, 24 states, as varied as Mississippi and California, now require public schools to teach cursive writing in 3rd through 5th grades. This squares with new understanding of how brains absorb information. While keyboards are faster, the slower, more tactile act of handwriting creates longer-lasting comprehension of letters and better retention of the thoughts they convey. Neuroscientists find that rote keystrokes on a computer require little mental engagement, while physically drawing out words and ideas takes coordination of multiple areas of the brain to focus memory, eyes, and fingers on creating a written product. Just writing this piece conjured up a fond remembrance of my early childhood, sitting on the floor of our home learning to draw the ABCs, both print and cursive, on those line practice pads. It was both an artistic exercise and the development of a foundational tool for a life of learning. This is Jim Hightower saying, yes, computer literacy is an indispensable element of today's childhood curriculum, but so is the richer development of human thinking through putting pen to paper. So let's do both. Howdy-ho, folks, and thanks for tuning in to my Hightower Radio Commentaries. And guess what? There's even more Hightower waiting for you online. 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
1: Welcome to the second hour of our program. One of the ways to exercise real power in government, in fact, arguably the single most important way, is not to stand in the White House and make proclamations or give great speeches in Congress or whatever. It's to control the money. Our government is runs literally trillions of dollars through its fingers every year. And over a trillion of that is grants that are given to scientific organizations, social welfare groups, people doing good work, this whole spectrum of stuff. And if you can control that $1 trillion, then you can exercise significant influence over what gets done in America, what doesn't get done in America, what gets said in America, what doesn't get said, what gets researched, what doesn't get researched. And, you know, now we've got an administration that has just come right out and said, anything that can help women, anything that can help people of color, Black people, Hispanic people, Asian people, Native people, anything that helps queer people is all considered DEI and is therefore verboten. It's illegal. It can't happen. It will not be funded. Over 300 organizations wrote a letter to the White House on Friday last week begging Russell Vogt, the architect of Project 2025, the guy who came up with all these ways to destroy our government and turn basically everything over to the billionaires who have funded his career, begging him not to put political appointees, people whose sole loyalty is to Donald Trump, not to America, begging him not to put those people in charge of all of these grants, the scientific grants, the cultural grants, the foreign trade, everything. There's a public comment period that's supposed to end on July 13th. There have already been tens of thousands of comments saying, oh my God, don't do it. I mean, you know, we've seen this before, by the way. We've seen public comment periods where over 90% of the people are like, please, please, please don't do this. And the Trump administration just goes ahead and does it anyway. They don't give a rat's ass about what the public thinks, because they're not serving the public. The Republican Party has not served the public since the end of the Eisenhower presidency, or the beginning of the Nixon presidency, really. Their job, the GOP's job, and Eisenhower was just the exception to it, because, by the way, this was true from 1920 to 1933, you know, during the Harding and Coolidge and Hoover administrations as well. Their job is to serve the interests of the billionaires, the very, very rich, and the corporations that made them rich. And they've been doing that, you know, very, very effectively for a long, long time. There was, you know, there have been little hiccups, right? Abraham Lincoln was kind of a hiccup. He was the first Republican president and, you know, held the Union together, a good guy. And then you had Teddy Roosevelt became president when McKinley was assassinated in 1901. Teddy Roosevelt, kind of the accidental president. Great documentary on his life, by the way. I think it's on Netflix. I might be wrong. It's a two-part series. It's really worth spending an hour or two watching. It's just brilliant. But anyhow, you had Taft, who were both progressive Republicans. Yes, that was a thing. And they broke up the big trusts, and they instituted the estate tax, and they laid the foundation for the income tax, all this kind of stuff. But outside of those two little, in the 20th century, the two little blips were Roosevelt, Taft, and Eisenhower. In the 19th century, obviously, Lincoln. But outside of that, the GOP's number one job has been to serve the rich and powerful, period. And it's astonishing to me. I mentioned I was on C-SPAN yesterday morning. And you know, they have a Republican line that Republicans can call in on. And these guys are like living in la-la land. I mean, you know, oh, Donald Trump is saving the Republic. And, you know, finally, we're doing something about Iran. And just obvious stupid stuff. I mean, stuff that clearly indicates that they have no idea what's actually going on in the world. I'm not talking about opinion here. You know, I'm talking about facts. They're lacking actual facts. So anyhow, what Russell Vought wants to do is he wants to put ideologues in charge of all of this stuff. So, you know, if the cancer research is research into cancers that only women get, or cancers that, or diseases that predominantly affect black people, like sickle cell, it will probably be canceled. If it's research that might demonstrate the impact of climate change, it will be canceled. I mean, you know, they're gutting the National Weather Service and shutting down all of our ocean buoys all over the world that are monitoring ocean currents because they're showing the signature of global warming. And this is a Republican Party that has been captured since the 80s, really, when the Koch brothers first really got active and David Koch ran for vice president on the Libertarian ticket. Has been captured by fossil fuel billionaires and their companies. So this rule that Russell Vought wants to put into place would require a pre-issuance review of all federal grants, all federal grants. And the pre-issuance review would not be done by the agencies that are, in other words, before something even gets to a science agency or to the National Park Service or whatever, before it even gets there, there would be some person who has sworn loyalty to Donald Trump and thus gotten a political appointment who will pre-review it and decide whether it even gets to the agency. The rule explicitly says that there may be no distribution of federal grants to organizations that, quote, promote anti-American values or support ideologies that deny the biological reality of sex or the sex binary in humans. In other words, nothing for queer people. This is just, you know, the New York Times reported that the consequences of Vought's rule, quote, could fall harshest on health and science. Well, of course, these guys, since the Scopes monkey trial, conservatives have hated science. Well, hell, since Galileo, conservatives have hated science. George Benjamin is the chief executive, Dr. George's Benjamin, is the chief executive of the American Public Health Association. And he says this policy will, quote, devastate innovation, science, and research in the United States. This is an executive power grab that would hand presidential political appointees unchecked control over more than $1 trillion that Congress appropriated in the interests of all Americans. Congresswoman Rosa DeLauro of Connecticut says, and I quote, the test will be a simple one. Are you sufficiently loyal to the president? If the answer is no, the result, it will result in the denial of life-saving disaster relief, funding for research into cures, the closure of Head Start offices, and more. This is what it looks like when people take over, when oligarchs take over the government. What you're looking at here is oligarchy. It's pure and simple. Trump is a billionaire. He's an oligarch. He's got 13 billionaires in his cabinet. They're all oligarchs. You had an oligarch, Mark Zuckerberg, sitting next to him last night watching the cage fight. This is oligarchy. This is powerful government and dictate its terms. Run it for their own benefit, not for the benefit of anybody else. And the danger of oligarchy, and I've been saying this over and over, I wrote a whole book about this, the Hidden History of American Oligarchy. The danger of oligarchy is that it is always a transitional form of government. Because the people eventually rebel. And when the people rebel against the oligarchs who are running the government, the oligarchs have two choices. They can squash that rebellion like a bug, which is what Putin did in the early 2000s in Russia, after Russia had become an oligarchy, you know, under Yeltsin. corrupt Yeltsin, or when the country becomes an oligarchy and the people rebel, as happened here in the United States in 1933, the government can say, okay, we're going to back away from oligarchy. We're going to break up the big corporations. We're going to impose taxes on the oligarchs, on the very, very rich. We're going to raise the minimum wage. We're going to have widespread unionization. We're going to build a middle class. We are going to give back America to Americans, to the people, take it away from the oligarchs. We've done that twice. We did that in the 1890s with the Sherman Antitrust Act, and you know, which was followed up on by Teddy Roosevelt and William Howard Taft. And we did that in the 1930s, 40s, 50s, and 60s during the New Deal era. So how is it going to play out this time? Stay tuned. But I can tell you right now, what Russell Vought is trying to do, what this administration is trying to do, is cement oligarchy in place in a way that it can't be challenged. I don't think it's going to work. I mean, I do think that over the next 2.5 years, it's going to work. They are going to do this, and they're going to punish blue states, and they're going to punish queer people and black people and women. But I don't think it's going to last. I think the blowback is building.
0: This is the Tom Hartman Program.
1: 17 and a half minutes past the hour. We'll be back with more in just a moment.

0: We need a hard reset on who we allow to lead us, you know, as a country, as a people. It's not about communism, socialism, or capitalism so much as it is about those who take over and manipulate, frankly, any system to benefit themselves at the expense of others. In the new book, Bullies, Parasites, and Slaves, George Koch, K-O-C-H, exposes it all with stories, histories, and facts that you can easily digest and then explain expertly. 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
0: Welcome back. 23 minutes past the hour, and just a couple of kind of science-y things, and then I'll pick up your calls here on Anything Goes Summer. Here in Oregon, the Medford is a little town down in southern Oregon. The Medford Irrigation District Reservoir now has 1,700 solar panels floating on the top of it. These solar panels not only will prevent the evaporation of 1.5 million gallons of water every year, which is a lot of water that you really need. I mean, this is a reservoir that primarily provides water. I mean, it provides water to local communities and towns, but primarily for agriculture. So not only will that save 1.5 million gallons of water, but it's going to generate, they are generating now enough electricity to fully power 60 homes and the city government and the local water district, you know, the pumps and everything else. So this is kind of a cool thing. And hopefully, you know, it'll be done in more places. There's also, you know, and I know in California there are places where you've got irrigation ditches, essentially, that they're starting to cover with solar panels. Again, it prevents evaporation. You know, if we just, I think it was Bill McKibben was talking about this a year or two ago, how if every commercial and government building roof in America was covered with solar panels, we'd have enough electricity for the whole country. Just those. Not just your homes. Anyhow, there's that. And then here's this amazing little bit of geeky science. This was researchers at the University of Texas. It was called Circulation. And what they did was they took a bunch of healthy but sedentary, inactive adults who are between 45 and 64. And put them on a 2-year program where 4 days a week they got some exercise. A couple of those days they were just like walking a couple of miles. And a couple of those days they were doing really strenuous, get you out of breath kind of stuff. And what they found was that at the end of 2 years, their hearts, and they had a control group that didn't get the exercise. And so they compared to the control group. At the end of 2 years, their hearts were functioning as if they were 20 years old. Younger. 20 years. They write, the sedentary aging is a direct road to cardiac decay. Over decades of physical inactivity, the human left ventricle undergoes a dramatic architectural shift, becoming small, rigid, and physically non-compliant. This loss of elasticity closely mirrors the pathology seen in clinical heart failure with preserved ejection fraction, HFPEF, which is characterized by profound exercise intolerance. In other words, you just get out of breath really easily. So what they did is they put these people, and I can tell you, you know, Louise and I, for I don't know how many years now, it's been 4 or 5 years, every weekend we go out and we climb a mountain over in Forest Park and get seriously out of breath. I mean, a mile up and a mile down. And our resting heartbeat rates, mine has dropped almost 20 beats per minute. Louise's is in the teens. Our peak heartbeat rates have slowed down. I mean, according to my biosensors, as it were, you know, my Apple Watch and stuff like that, I'm a lot younger than my body thinks I am. So, not bad. Try it out. Get your exercise.
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0: 27 minutes past the hour. What's on your mind? I'll pick up your calls right after the break.

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3: Hey, Tom Harbin here. In my new book, Threshold, The Crisis of Western Culture, I'm looking at the deteriorating state of our planet, where the dynamics of environmental, economic, and population change are boiling over the limits within which society can function. I'll be busting the myths and ideologies of religious fundamentalism, capitalism run amok, male domination and hierarchy, and militarism that are draining our world of its natural and human resources and engendering the suffering of millions for the benefit of a few. Threshold examines cultures that have thrived from the mother city of Corral, Peru to modern Denmark, and targets 5 areas of policy, national, religious, economic, corporate, and environmental, for specific and immediate reform. Radical in scope and boldness, but simple in its common sense logic, my book Threshold illustrates the mistakes we have made as a culture, as a country, and as individuals, and provides the inspiration and motivation that you're looking for to build a better, more sustainable world for all. It's available in fine bookstores everywhere. Threshold.
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0: 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Welcome back. 35 minutes past the hour. So what's on your mind today? Ronnie in Nashville, Tennessee. Hey, Ronnie, what's up?
1: How are you doing today? I was wondering if you watched the debacle last night on TV, and you remember when Zelensky came to the White House and they had him on the couch and they just berated him because he didn't have a tie on?
0: Mm-hmm.
1: When you showed Trump and the guy with no neck with the shirt open,
0: oh, Dana White,
1: whatever his name is,
0: yeah,
1: he didn't have a tie on. They didn't say a word to him. He was disrespecting, you know.
0: Yeah.
1: I mean, that's just my point of view.
0: He's a fight promoter. I get the bizarre. I'm just more astonished by the fact that this is like pure Caligula. I mean, this is the decline of the Roman Empire. That's when they started doing,
1: it's an embarrassment
0: to the lions.
1: Well, if Trump could get away with it, he'd try.
0: Yeah. Yeah.
1: Well, that was just my opinion. Thank you.
0: Well, well said, Ronnie. Well said. I can't disagree with it. Thank you very much.
1: Thank you. Bye-bye.
0: Sure enough. Mike in Wiley, Texas. Hey, Mike, what's on your mind today?
2: Hello, Mr. Hartman. I watch you on YouTube and really find your commentary and the information you provide extremely interesting. And a little bit of hope that a fellow named Bill Hartman, got elected mayor of Frisco. I'm just a little bit older than you, and I was in pretty good shape until I developed my Fenian Gravis, but anyway, that's another deal.
0: Mm.
2: I lived in Frisco, and I live in Collin County now. I lived around Texas. But, Collin County back then, the major cotton producer, and still is to some extent.
0: Mm-hmm.
2: But anyway, it was, as a little kid, it was like the 19th century. It was horrible. And fortunately, I had a mother that taught me, the wrongs of our social environment. But and of course, Frisco is a totally different town now. I mean, mm-hmm. When I was a kid, Frisco was like 1,200 people.
0: Yeah. What's the point you're making, Mike?
2: Well, there was a little hope there that a progressive mayor got elected.
0: Oh.
2: Yeah.
0: Yeah, somehow that was slipped by. I missed that. Sorry.
2: I'm sorry. I talk is so fast. It covered several.
0: That's big news.
2: I'm
0: that's
2: sorry. I'm sorry.
0: Progressive gets elected mayor of a small town in Texas. That's great.
2: Well, and like I say, Frisco is not a small town. It was when I was a kid.
0: Mm-hmm.
2: It
0: was a couple hundred thousand people.
2: I think it's pushing 500,000 now.
0: Wow.
2: I mean, I don't know where they're putting them, but anyway, but anyway, like I said, I hope thank you for bringing up the, deal about the, Ohio raid.
0: Mm-hmm.
2: Are there any, courts that are going to, you see in the future possibility of any courts responding back to that? I mean,
0: I'd be astonished if there are not multiple lawsuits that come out of this. I know that the organization has been reaching out to lawyers, But, you know, this, I think we're just, I think this is a test. I don't think that, let me rephrase that. I think that if they get away with this, that you're going to see this happening all over the country. You're going to see it more and more. Now, some states have actually outright criminalized this. Down in Florida, the League of Women Voters, and in Texas, the League of Women Voters had to stop all of their activity because what they did was they passed legislation saying that if you register a voter and any error exists on that registration form, if you misspell any part of their name, if you have a period in the wrong place, if you have N rather than North in the address for their home, you have committed a felony and can go to jail for up to 10 years and face $1 million fine, or, you know, things in those neighborhoods, right? Half a dozen Republican-controlled states now have passed laws to this effect that are so draconian that, you know, this century-old organization that used to sponsor the presidential debates until George Herbert Walker Bush refused to go along with it, you know, the League of Women Voters, he was the one who wouldn't go to a debate that they put on, and that led to the creation of the so-called Presidential Commission on Debates, which basically the parties took over. Yeah. But in any case, they've stopped doing voter registration drives. So, I mean, there's a long history, and this goes back 15, 20 years. So there's a long history here, and it's ugly, ugly, ugly stuff. Mike, thank you for the call, and thanks for the heads up on first. East Berkshire, Vermont. Hey, Timothy, how are you? What's up?
3: Hi, Tom. So I watched the Senate yesterday on Washington Journal. My two favorite political shows, which I listen to religiously, are Washington Journal and yourself. And to my point, anyway, that one guy on the Republican line who are throwing all these absurdly conflated numbers about quote-unquote illegals and undocumented. And of course, you're like, that's not right.
0: No, I didn't say it's not right. I said that's a lie. He said, Biden was flying millions of illegals into the country. I'm like, that's a lie. He's like, Biden completely opened the border. I'm like, that's a lie. And, it's tough.
3: It's freaking ludicrous. And my point is that the guy who did do that kind of stuff was Ronald Reagan. Remember the amnesty?
0: Oh, yeah. Yeah, you're right. You're absolutely right. I should have made that point. Yeah, Reagan gave amnesty to 5 million people, as I recall.
3: Yeah, and I was chomping at the bit yesterday. And
0: hindsight is always 20/20, Timothy.
3: very, I'm telling you. But anyway, I just wanted to bring that up.
0: Yeah. Well, thank you. I'll remember that next time. That's a good point. Yes, there was a president who invited 5 million people to become citizens. Yeah. You know, during his presidency, and his name was not Joe Biden. His name was Ronald Reagan. Timothy, brilliant.
3: And he was doing it for the typical non-union neoconservative stuff. But also, he wanted to enhance his voting base as well. You know,
0: it was that, and he wanted to help the ag industry in California, which is where he was from.
3: That, I mean, they
0: were big supporters of his. You know, the whole, the Central Valley stuff and Orange County, and I mean, you know, ag is huge, and having a compliant workforce is a big thing. Timothy, I got to move along, but thank you for the call, and thank you for reminding me of that. I appreciate it, Gregory. In Ventura, California. Speaking of California, hey Gregory, what's up?
4: Hey Tom. Perfect lead-in about Ronald Reagan. You know, you mentioned that when he went over there in '79 and got the Iranian government, you know, with the hostage stuff.
0: Oh, it wasn't him; it was Bill Casey. But yeah.
4: Well, okay. Well, I guess on behalf of him, right?
0: Yeah.
4: But isn't that a violation? Number one, what a sly way to have a foreign power intervene and affect a federal election, a presidential election.
0: Oh, yeah.
4: And there's no accountability. I mean, is it a Logan Act violation there, or how did they get away with that?
0: It was a federal crime. It was absolutely a federal crime. And when Bill Casey was going to testify, and Barbara Honegger lays this out in her book, October Surprise, when Bill Casey was called before Congress to testify about this, that morning, he had a seizure. He was head of the, Reagan had made him head of the CIA. He had a seizure in his office. And they took him off to Walter Reed, where they removed the part of your brain that controls speech. They cut out his tongue for all practical purposes. You know, which is, you know, yeah, it's mind-boggling, but you can look it up. You know, but not, it wasn't just Reagan who did that. You know, Nixon did the same thing in 68. Nixon learned in August of 68 that LBJ and Hubert Humphrey had successfully completed an agreement with North and South Vietnam to end the Vietnam War, and they were going to announce it in September or October. It was going to be an October surprise. Nixon learned about it. Anna Chenal, you know, his front person down in New Mexico, as I recall, reached out to the South Vietnamese, the corrupt South Vietnamese leadership, and said, "We will make you rich if you do not go to the Paris peace talks, if you refuse to sign that document." And they went along, and they did. I mean, Nixon blew it up, and we now have the recording of LBJ calling Everett Dirksen, the leader of the Senate Republicans, and Dirksen saying, "This is treason, and I will try to talk to Nixon about this." And then we've also and we've also got the recording of Nixon talking to LBJ about it, denying that he was doing it at the time that LBJ knew that he was doing it, because he had the FBI audio tapes. And
4: it's the same thing. Both of them, you know, Nixon was going to be the nominee for 68. And
0: that's
4: Reagan,
0: right.
4: The same thing. The nominee.
0: That's right. Exactly. So Nixon was an illegitimate president. He committed treason to get the White House. Reagan was an illegitimate president. He committed treason to get the White House. George W. Bush, the next president in line who stood alone. I mean, George Herbert Walker just, you know, he was VP, so it just kind of was a rollover. But George W. the only one in Florida, because his brother knocked 90,000 black people off the voting rolls 6 weeks before the election by using the Texas felon list. And that's well documented. None of these things are in dispute, by the way. All of them. Ben Barnes, the lieutenant governor of Texas, before he died, he went to the New York Times and said, "I was on that trip to Paris where we cut the deal with the Iranians to hold the hostages on behalf of Reagan. And I want to have a clear conscience when I go off to the great beyond." And the New York Times did a big story about it, and it lasted in the press for, 2 days? I mean, we covered it on this program, of course. This was like, 3-4 years ago?
4: It's on the record, but the general public don't even know about it. They just
0: and part of the reason why the general public doesn't know about it is because the Democrats don't talk about it enough.
4: I agree.
0: This is your Democratic messaging. You know, it's pathetic. They should be yelling about this stuff every single day. Gregory, thank you for the call. Thank you very much. 46 minutes past the hour. Back with more of your calls in just a minute. Stick around.
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0: We'll be right back with more of your calls. Stick around. It's the Tom Hartman Program, exposing the con in conservatism.

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0: 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It really means a lot to us.
1: We need a hard reset on who we allow to lead us. 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Get Bullies, Parasites, and Slaves by George Koch. 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Welcome back. 8 minutes before the hour, picking up your calls here. Matthew in Chicago. Hey, Matthew, what's up?
2: Hey, Tom, how you doing today? Listen, I got to tell you, I really envy your memory. You got the greatest memory in the world. You know everything. Listen, I was watching the...
1: In a small realm. Yeah, great. There you go.
2: Pardon? What'd you say, Tom?
1: I said in a small realm. There's, you know, if you were to ask me about, medicine or something, I'm not that educated, but I've been paying attention to politics my whole life.
2: Yes, I can tell. I was so thrilled last night. I caught Tom Hartman on the History Channel talking about the World War One and World War Two and Hitler and all that. I was so enthused, man, because in Chicago, the majority of the black schools, they didn't teach that kind of stuff. Mm. You know, we had none of that, and it's just a sad thing because I wished I had listened to that. But speaking about the guy in the White House, Jasmine Crockett was asking some of the Republicans, and she was asking about their feelings about racism, and all of them were saying they weren't racist. But as far as the leader in the White House, I remember when the Central Park Five, I believe it was.
1: Mm-hmm.
2: You remember that?
1: He wanted these five innocent young men executed.
2: Yes. And he wasn't as rich as he is now. But now he had a chance to. He's got a chance to put his chess pieces on the board all over the White House and politics and systematically disassemble all of the blacks in the military and different high political places.
1: Yep.
2: And just gets away with it because, like you said a minute ago, they got the money. They got all this money in there now.
1: Yep.
2: And I'm wondering, you got Supreme Court and all that. I'm wondering, what will the end be? What can the common people do? Because the news don't give. I don't even watch the news anymore.
1: Yeah, no, I get it. This is how oligarchy ends, Matthew. Oligarchy always reaches a point, and this is what happens. You know, the oligarchs have taken over. Mark Zuckerberg sitting next to Donald Trump last night at the cage match. When the oligarchs, when the people rebel, when the people say we are sick and tired of the oligarchs,

0: and without any justification at all and hold you as long as they want, and declare the Insurrection Act so that they can use the army to perform police functions, which is a violation of the Posse Comitatus Act of 18, whatever it was, 1870 something. It was after the Civil War. And, I, you know, it's like they are laying the foundation for turning our oligarchy into a dictatorship. And the Democratic Party, the Democrats broadly, and the people in the No Kings movement are laying the foundation for turning our oligarchy back into a democracy. And the next couple of years, the next 4 years, are going to determine the fate and future of America, Matthew.
1: Well, Tom, I hope so. But I know back in our day, yours, and all of it is our day, but it was a different breed of people. It was a different breed of people that would get out and fight. And so I'm 75 years old now, Tom, a military veteran. And a disabled military veteran, might I add, but it was just this whole different generation of people. The people now, they just don't seem to have it in them to rebel against stuff like that. I mean, no
0: pain. I think the Zoomers, Matthew, are waking the hell up. I do.
1: I hope so. I hope so.
0: The young people are going to be the salvation of this country. The young people are and the old people. It's like the Boomers and the Zoomers are forming coalitions all over the country. It's a good thing.
1: Okay,
0: Matthew,
1: Tom,
0: great to hear from you.
1: Luck.
0: Yeah, thanks for listening to WCPT there in Chicago. Appreciate the call. We're hitting the top of the hour. On the other side of the break, Heidi Kuda, Betty Dangerous is going to join us. Stick around. This is interesting. This is going to get real interesting.
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5: NBC News Radio, I'm Rob Martier. President Trump is announcing an agreement with Iran is now complete. In a post on Truth Social, Trump said he was authorizing the immediate removal of the U.S. naval blockade and that the Strait of Hormuz will now open. Pakistan Prime Minister Shahbaz Sharif said the two sides are expected to meet for a signing ceremony on Friday in Switzerland. A dozen people are dead after a plane carrying skydivers crashed in Missouri. According to the Missouri State Highway Patrol, the aircraft went down shortly before 11:30 a.m. near the Butler Memorial Airport. That's about 60 miles south of Kansas City. Airport officials said the plane apparently lost power, and the pilot may have attempted to land on a nearby highway when it crashed, killing everyone on board. The NTSB and FAA are investigating. President Trump is selecting James McDonald.

0: to serve as the next U.S. Attorney for the Southern District of New York. Lisa Salvati reports.
1: In a Truth Social post, Trump says he believes McDonnell can deliver strong results in the new role. McDonnell is a former Manhattan prosecutor and would replace Jay Clayton after Clayton was nominated to become Director of National Intelligence. McDonnell previously worked on Trump's legal team appealing his New York hush money conviction. The White House has not said whether McDonnell will be formally nominated for Senate confirmation or serve in an acting capacity. In New York, I'm Lisa Salvati.
0: Porsche has reimagined Disney and Pixar's Toy Story characters into luxury vehicles. The automaker unveiled three one-of-one Porsche 911 models inspired by Woody, Buzz Lightyear, and Jesse. They will be sold as part of a charitable program. The Carolina Hurricanes are Stanley Cup champions. The Hurricanes defeated the Vegas Golden Knights 3-0, taking the series in six games. Carolina last won the Cup in 2006 in a thrilling seven-game series over the Oilers. Rob Martier, NBC News Radio.
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0: Elon Musk is officially the world's first trillionaire after his company, SpaceX, went public with a record-breaking IPO. Nick Harper does the math.
3: To put his net worth into comparison, it would take the average U.S. household nearly 12 million years to make that amount of money.
0: Shares in the reusable rocket company jumped 19% on Friday, closing at around $161 as SpaceX made its big NASDAQ debut, the largest IPO in history. SpaceX's total valuation is now above $2 trillion. The NYPD says 63 people were arrested after wild celebrations spilled out into the streets following the Knicks NBA championship. Some fans clashed with police, smashed windshields, and climbed onto school buses in Times Square. Video on social media shows several buses on fire as fans chanted and lit fireworks. The Knicks clinched the best-of-seven series over the Spurs with a 94-90 win in San Antonio last night. City leaders are planning a ticker tape parade in the Big Apple on Thursday. Father's Day is 1 week away, and you're right, it really isn't the same as Mother's Day. Bree Tennis explains.
4: 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According to the National Retail Federation, we'll drop about $226 on dear old dad. And to save you some panic shopping, they say dads want special outings with experience-based gifts, tickets to a game, a concert, and don't forget dinner. Not all dads are masters of the grill, but they are all masters of the TV remote.
0: The first trailer is out for Heart of the Beast.
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0: The film stars Brad Pitt as a former Army Special Forces soldier who must escape the wilderness after a small plane crashes in Alaska. Heart of the Beast hits theaters on September 25th. 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
1: 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You know, like the old Betty Davis, as I recall. Maybe I'm wrong. But Betty, with no Y, BettyDangerous.com. Heidi, welcome back to the program. You had just a brilliant piece titled Estonia Knows How to Prosecute Treason. And it really resonated for me. Tell us about it.
2: Thank you so much, Tom. And yes, you're right. My inspiration is Betty Davis. In her film, Dangerous, that's where the title came from.
1: There you go.
2: I am always mortified at how bad America has become at dealing with treason. And as you know, I'm always looking to other countries to find out not only where we went wrong, but where we could go right, what the solutions would be. And Estonia is this little country in the Baltics. It's on the border of Russia. It only has less than 1.4 million people. But two decades ago, it was ground zero for hybrid attacks from Russia. So it created this total defense strategy where it basically will prosecute pro-Russian bad actors to keep them out of their body politic. And the thing about Estonia that I find fascinating is it's this, democratic country that doesn't say, oh, we can't do this over free speech. No, if you are a reporter linked to Russia working in Estonia, you will be investigated by their intelligence agencies. If they find that you are connected with an FSB agent, you will be prosecuted. And in the case of one reporter, she actually received a 6-year sentence. They also are in the middle of prosecuting a blogger. Same thing. In America, you have everybody from J.D. Vance to, Elon Musk screaming, free speech, free speech. No, foreign espionage is not free speech. Estonia understands that these are fundamental attacks to their very, sovereignty, and that these people pose grave security threats. And most recently, back in January, they actually prosecuted a number of pro-Russian politicians for high treason. A couple of them are in prison now for 14 years. And I find it to be really, really informative that this small country is taking such a strong stance. And I think, France and the UK, and of course America, has much to learn from this little Estonia.
1: Oh yeah, Louise and I were there a couple of years ago, two summers ago, I think it was. And in the sidewalk cafes, there were handmade signs telling Putin where he could shove it. the general public were really seriously. I think that was. There had been a cyber attack, but anyhow. Let me pose a hypothetical to you. We're talking with Heidi Sigmund-Kuda, BettyDangerous.com. And in 1968, the United States was at war with North Vietnam. And Richard Nixon and Lyndon Johnson and Hubert Humphrey had negotiated peace between the North and South Vietnamese, and they were going to announce it in the first week of October of 1968. The Nixon campaign learned about this and through Anna Chenault reached out to the South Vietnamese and said, we will make you rich if you refuse to go to Paris and sign those documents. And the South Vietnamese said, okay, cool, we'll do this. Lyndon Johnson, because Anna Chenault was being wiretapped by the FBI, Lyndon Johnson had the tapes and he calls up Everett Dirksen, the leader of the Senate, of the Republicans in the Senate, Barry Goldwater's best friend, calls up Everett Dirksen and lays out what's going on. And Everett Dirksen says, this is treason, and promises to reach out to Nixon, which he does. And Nixon calls LBJ and denies it, but LBJ's got the goods on him and basically backs him into a corner. We've got all this on tape now. This was released by the Johnson Library about 20 years ago. So, number one, Richard Nixon commits treason to become president of the United States. The Reagan campaign, Ben Barnes, the former lieutenant governor of Texas, goes to the New York Times with this story on his deathbed because he wants to clear his the Reagan administration in 1980, or the Reagan campaign in 1980, when the Iranians took our our embassy personnel as hostages. We were technically at war with Iran. Jimmy Carter's trying to rescue them. He lost a couple of soldiers in the, you know, the helicopter in the desert. The Reagan campaign reaches out to them and says, we will sell you spare parts for the weapons that the Shah bought from our American defense contractors. In fact, we'll ship spare tires for the F-15s to you in October via Israel if you will hold the hostages until after the election to screw Jimmy Carter so Ronald Reagan can become president. The Iranians went along with the deal. Bonnie Sauter, who was the president of Iran at the time, fled to the United States and revealed all this in the Christian Science Monitor, laid it right out. And now you got Ben Barnes confirming it. And you know, I mean, so you've got two presidents who literally committed treason during times of war to become Republican presidents. What should we have done? How is it that this kind of thing just happens in America? And frankly, the Democratic Party never even mentions it. And the things that I just shared with you are not in dispute. Nobody is saying those things didn't happen.
2: Yeah. Thank you so much for that very incredible history lesson. I have these conversations with Craig Unger. If you want to read more about it, Dennis Spies lays it out there. This culture of corruption within the GOP. And quite frankly, you're right. It's this meaningless opposition that we've had. We haven't had the fighting Democrats that we need to actually go after past or present politicians who've committed treason. And I think so. I went to a screening a few years ago on a film about Iran-Contra, and I remember raising my hand at the end of the screening and saying, you know, was this the beginning of the end when this kind of corruption was normalized and treason was, you know, given a pass in America? And he said, no. He said the beginning of the end was when Ford pardoned Nixon.
1: Yep.
2: That's when it became okay for presidents to believe that they would be above the law. And that, of course, paves the way for somebody like Donald Trump, who is so supremely corrupt. He is so supremely criminal that the highest office in the land is where he's going to get the most protection.
1: Yeah, and proud of it, by the way. And proud of it. So I'm guessing that Estonia does not have the equivalent of our First Amendment, and that you mentioned in your article Representative Luna, this congresswoman who was escorting Russian politicians, as I recall, or were they intelligence officers? I don't recall specifically who it was, around the Capitol building a couple weeks ago.
2: Right. So what they do have free speech, and they do have all the human rights that we came to know as supremely American, but they also understand what is a threat to their national security. They can distinguish the difference between it. As I said, foreign espionage, not free speech, even though Elon Musk will be saying that he's some kind of free speech absolutist as he shuts down reporters. I don't know if you know, Tom, you can't even search your work on Twitter anymore, so afraid of the truth and free speech, people like Musk, etc. But what Estonia does is it absolutely understands those distinctions. And put it this way, Estonia has one law that if we had that law, Donald Trump would have never come to power. And it's quite simple. They will not sell to anybody who is a shell company or an anonymous buyer. That would have put Trump completely out of business. He would have never been in the game.
1: Oh, most countries
2: he was able
1: have that
2: to
1: law.
2: Not yes, go ahead.
1: We're one of only, I believe, three democracies, you know, advanced developed countries in the world that allows anonymous or shell company purchases of real estate, if that's what you're talking about.
2: That's exactly what I'm talking about. He was able to sell to the Russian mob and become somebody who was able to move money for foreign
1: mobsters. Money laundering.
2: Yes, exactly. And again, if we had had just that one little change, no shell companies, no anonymous buyers can buy real estate, that would have done so much to keep this dark money, which has obviously been so destructive to the foundation of our democracy. And that, again, is what Estonia does understand. If you've got somebody who's linked to Russian military intelligence, pretending to be a reporter in your country, they can see what that is a threat to national security. And they understand that this is the type of thing that can actually destroy your sovereignty. In France, they have a lot of controversy over their version of platforming a former RT director. Well, RT was banned in France, and you have both factions saying she shouldn't be here, and other people saying it's about free speech. No, we should know by now that when you have people working as Tokyo Rose in your country, you don't give them a desk at the Pentagon. You don't invite them to the Oval Office. These are threats to the very foundation of your democracy, and we can see that in action in America.
1: Yeah, well said. Heidi Sigmund Kuda, Betty Dangerous. Betty, you can subscribe to her newsletter. It's free. It's brilliant. At Betty Dangerous, B-E-T-T-E, no Y, BettyDangerous.com. Heidi, thank you so much for dropping by. It's always great talking with you.
2: Thanks, Tom.
1: It's 16 and a half minutes past the hour. I'll be back with your calls after this. Stick around.
0: This is the Tom Hartman Program.
1: It's the true people's media. And I'll be right back with your call.

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2: "To discover brilliant, innovative, creative, and original thinking is one of life's rare privileges. 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Because The Last Hours of Ancient Sunlight is a seminal work offering a viewpoint original yet ancient, I see our situation today in a new light. And because of the scope and depth of this work, I find it inspiring as well as disturbing. I rather exhausted superlative in praise of Tom Hartman's book, The Prophet's Way, which I rightly called the most important book I've ever read. But now I find the sequel calling for equal praise, since the issue here addresses the whole of our species, and indeed all species."
1: The Last Hours of Ancient Sunlight, The Fate of the World and What We Can Do Before It's Too Late by Tom Hartman, in bookstores everywhere.
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The Commonwealth Report is journalism that works for you, not corporations, not billionaires. News for the public, not the powerful. Twice a day, we break down what matters to your life. Visit CommonwealthReport.news and join us today. Stay informed, stay empowered. One of the most important and often misunderstood aspects of the American experiment is this. The founders created a secular constitution. That decision emerged directly from history. The United States began as a rebellion against monarchy and the doctrine of divine right, against the idea that political power should be tied to religion. So the founders designed something different. No religious tests, no state religion, and a clear separation between church and state. As we approach America's 250th anniversary, understanding this history matters more than ever. 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

0: 23 minutes past the hour. Welcome back. So what's on your mind today? Ken in Chicago. Hey, Ken, what's up?
1: Ken, what's up?
2: Yeah, hello, Tom. Can you hear me?
0: I can.
2: Yeah, you're a movie fan, and you're a friend of Leo DiCaprio, so you must know the example of DiCaprio's character in Django Unchained.
0: I remember it well, yeah.
2: With his obsession for the evil fight to the death Mandango fights of brown-skinned fighters.
0: Mm-hmm. Yeah, well, that's...
2: This character is a pure illustration of the evil Donald Trump.
0: Yeah.
2: And it's presented now on disgracefully on our nation's front lawn.
0: Yeah. Yeah, it's been a few years since I've seen that movie, but yeah, thank you for the reminder. I wonder if it's available on, you know, like Prime or Netflix or something. Because that was a great movie.
2: Strangely, it was presented on Showtime the night before on Saturday night, the night before the...
0: Oh, party. Really? Oh, wow.
2: Yeah.
0: How about that?
2: Yeah.
0: Incredible.
2: So, also, Steve Schmidt has a great revisiting of Carter's malaise speech today.
0: Mm-hmm.
2: And how the aspects and issues of that speech are worse after what, 46 years now?
0: Yeah, yeah.
2: And he was much maligned for that speech, and yet it's he was telling the truth, and it's all come to naught.
0: Yeah, well said, Ken. Yeah, the Republicans were hysterical when Jimmy Carter, you know, said we need to save energy, and we need to have a solar bank that'll produce 20% of America's electricity by the year 2000. And, and he actually had legislation to do it. I mean, you know, Reagan just, you know, undid all that stuff.
2: Reagan did it all.
0: Yeah. Yeah. All there you go. Thanks a lot, Ken. Jeff in Springfield, Illinois. Hey, Jeff, what's up?
3: Hey, Tom. I'm a Vietnam combat veteran. Also have a battlefield commission and rifleman's badge.
0: Mm-hmm.
3: And, the last 30 years, I've drove a truck for a living, 3.5 million miles, no accidents.
0: Oh, good.
3: And I've had I'm on my fourth service dog now from my PTSD and other things.
0: Mm-hmm.
3: And, first of all, I work with a group called WorkingDogsForVets.org,
0: mm-hmm.
3: completely volunteer organization. We have about 3,500 teams across the country.
0: Oh,
3: and
0: that's so
3: great. The way we do it is that if we help train your dog, when somebody in your area needs calls and puts an application in, that you have to help them. It's a pay it forward kind of thing.
0: Very cool.
3: We have no paid staff. Yeah, we have no paid staff. It comes either between $3 and $5 because of our corporate sponsorships.
0: That's great.
3: And
0: Jeff, I'm going to hit a break here in about 35, 40 seconds. Give us the URL.
3: Okay. It's workingdogsforvets.org.
0: F-O-R vets?
3: And the other thing I want to tell you is workingdogsforvets.org.
0: Right. And the four is spelled
3: and,
0: out.
3: And the other thing I want to tell you is that... No.
0: Oh, it's the number four?
3: It's four, F-O-R.
0: Oh, yeah, F-O-R. Thank you. Yeah.
3: Okay.
0: Working vets for...
3: Yeah. And
0: for vets.
3: The other thing I want to say is that since I retired... Well, I stopped working about a year and a half ago, and then I actually retired... about 6 months mm-hmm. ago, but I've always helped train service dogs,
0: mm-hmm.
3: and that's what I do now.
0: That's a marvelous thing.
3: Is we have meetings, and the other thing is that when I start a new group or we go on our walking tours, stuff like that,
0: mm-hmm.
3: I always suggest my new guys get your book, Walking Your Blues Away.
0: Oh, thank you.
3: Everybody loves it.
0: Yeah, it's a good book on PTSD.
3: Yeah, everybody loves it.
0: Well, thank you, Jeff. Thank you very much. It's great to hear from you, and keep up the great work.
3: Okay.
0: WorkingDogsForVets.org,
3: okay.
0: Right?
3: Check up.
0: Okay, got it. Jeff, thank you. We'll be right back.
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0: Speaking the truth, the multinational corporations and the oligarchs here in America would really rather you didn't know all about it. I'll be right back with more of your calls.

0: You may know frontotemporal degeneration, or FTD, as the disease that recently forced Bruce Willis to retire from acting. While it's the most common form of dementia for adults under age 60, many people, even doctors, aren't familiar with it. Uncharacteristic personality changes, apathy, and unexplained struggles with decision-making, movement, speaking, or language comprehension are the most common symptoms. 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
1: America is an aspirational idea, one we're still working to fulfill. It was shaped by Enlightenment ideals, reason, liberty, and freedom of conscience, the belief that power comes from we the people, not a divinely appointed ruler. 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
2: The American middle class is on its deathbed. 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
3: 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Hey, Tom Hartman here. In my new book, Threshold, The Crisis of Western Culture, I'm looking at the deteriorating state of our planet, where the dynamics of environmental, economic, and population change are boiling over the limits within which society can function. I'll be busting the myths and ideologies of religious fundamentalism, capitalism run amok, male domination and hierarchy, and militarism that are draining our world of its natural and human resources and engendering the suffering of millions for the benefit of a few. Threshold examines cultures that have thrived from the mother city of Corral, Peru to modern Denmark, and targets five areas of policy, national, religious, economic, corporate, and environmental, for specific and immediate reform. Radical in scope and boldness, but simple in its common sense logic. My book, Threshold, illustrates the mistakes we have made as a culture, as a country, and as individuals, and provides the inspiration and motivation that you're looking for to build a better, more sustainable world for all. It's available in fine bookstores everywhere. Threshold. 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Never miss another heated debate on healthcare, global climate change, or our economy. 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

0: 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You know, I'm rarely, if ever, more impressed by the actual product than what was shown in the ads, but that is 100% the case with my new Muddy Mat. Honestly, the online ads don't do this thing justice. When wet paws or muddy feet hit the Muddy Mat, the proprietary Mudlock fibers grab the dirt and water instantly. I'm talking about a dripping wet, and we get a lot of rain here in Portland. An Aussie dude, we had two good-sized dogs, and when they come in, their paws come off dry. Watch a video of it, you'll swear it's edited. It's not. We don't even mop anymore. I mean, since putting the Muddy Mats down, we haven't pulled out a mop in months. Muddy Mat has some 50,000 reviews, 4.7 stars. 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Set it on the radio. 35 minutes past the hour, picking up your calls. What's on your mind today? Ben in Evanston, Illinois. Hey, Ben, what's up?
1: Thanks for taking my call. I caught your appearance on C-SPAN. That was nice. I didn't know they would give you, like, the full hour, but I was glad to see how you were able to explain what you did, and that reporter, I've seen Jasmine Wright before. I think she went to the same high school here in Chicago as Michelle Obama.
0: Oh, really?
1: She's a good reporter.
0: She's good, yeah. She was unflappable, too. I was really impressed by Jasmine.
1: Yeah, she appears on CNN so much, and I think Notice is her main publication. Mm-hmm. I also saw your comment. You were upset when you heard that MS Now panel with Paul Rykoff and Megan Hayes last week about Plattner.
0: Yeah, I which I later deleted. I thought I was a little over the top, but it pissed me off.
1: I didn't know you deleted it. I saw the post you made, and then I saw the segment like 15, 20 minutes later. I was behind on the recording, and the tone of it was really different. It was not something you see for somebody who's won the primary already.
0: Yeah.
1: And it made me think that they were going to really trying to make a push by this July deadline where they can substitute somebody out. It's slowed down since, but at the moment, that really did freak me out how negative it was.
0: Yeah. Yeah. It was almost a pitch for Susan Collins. I mean, you know, which is
1: and
0: amazing because Susan Collins has done nothing for veterans.
1: Of a piece with that segment today, I read a column and it's from an awkward source. There's this new media place, Lincoln Square Media, and it gets promoted by a lot of the programs here on WCPT in Chicago. And one of the hosts even is like a columnist for them. And it had this really bitter column about Plattner's victory. And it was trying to say it was like anybody to the left of Hillary Clinton and Kamala Harris are like this. It was trying to cast it as this misogynistic push.
0: There's a big pushback against the Bernie-crats, shall we call them, against the progressive faction of the Democratic Party. The progressive faction of the Democratic Party has not held power since the end of the Johnson presidency. And, you know, they kind of danced around Jimmy Carter, but basically that was the end of it. You know, that was the end of the New Deal era. And now they're clawing their way back. And you've got, you know, basically the old Clinton machine and the newer Obama machine and all the people who are members of that machine who now run the big podcasts and have programs on the big networks who are very unhappy about the rise of the Bernie-crats. And they just kind of hoped it would go away. And I'm telling you, the Bernie-crats are the future of the Democratic Party.
1: It's, as you said on C-SPAN, where it was out of necessity that Clinton, they needed campaign finance kind of dictated it.
0: That's right, 92.
1: The Clinton turn towards neoliberalism made sense as far as utility. But they're still waging the 2016 primary because it never really has been resolved. Part of this, what was so obnoxious about this liberal, or this Lincoln Square media piece, I think the author was Susan Demas.
0: I haven't read it, so I can't speak to it, Ben. I'm sorry. I'm happy to talk about something we've both seen.
1: Claiming back to that the left is sore losers because of how Clyburn was able to get Biden the nomination and stuff like that. I mean, they are really on their heels. We got to keep going with Bernie's guys are winning. We talked about Villegas winning in California earlier.
0: Every single person Bernie has endorsed has won their primary.
1: Hickenlooper can absolutely be beaten, and Al Fayed is the one in Michigan. So we've got plenty of candidates to keep going, and I just want to make sure everybody keeps it up because they don't get it. We're fighting to try and take over. You lost to Orange Turd twice. What do you think is going to happen? We want change, obviously. Yeah,
0: exactly. This is how countries respond to, this is how the people in general, the populace, the vox populi, respond to oligarchy. Is they try to push back against it, and the oligarchy either bends or stomps them. And we'll see which direction this goes, but this is a major problem. Ben, thank you for the call. John in Roselle, Illinois. Hey, John, what's on your mind today?
2: Hey, Tom, thanks for taking my call.
0: Sure.
2: Really love your show.
0: Thank you.
2: Try not to ever miss it. I know you, and you were just talking about to the last person about how you think that we'll go back and take back the country from, the oligarchy, the wealthy, the Republican Party, generally speaking.
0: Yeah, this is why Bernie has labeled his tour with Graham Platner the anti-oligarchy tour. It couldn't be more clear.
2: Right. And I understand you said that, in the past you've seen that pattern, and you're seeing it possibly occurring now. However, I think the big difference maker today is AI, and whoever's in power can find out who is against them and make your life difficult.
0: Yeah. Did you see where Mike Rogers, the Republican from Michigan, has got campaign ads that show him all muscle-bound and pumped up that are AI-generated?
2: No, I didn't see that one.
0: It's hysterical. There's a link to it on Drudge right now. It's it's crazy.
2: They can find out if you've posted anything on the internet that say anti-Trump or anti-Republican Party.
0: Yeah, it's a super search.
2: And then create a database and say, hey, I'm on Social Security now. I'm like, what happens if they say, hey, John's on that list. Let's cut his Social Security benefits. That's what worries me about the difference today than whatever occurred in the past when the general populace was able to wrestle back power.
0: Yeah, no, I get it. I know about enemies lists. I mean, we had David Pakman on last week. He's on the official White House enemies list now over on the whitehouse.gov website. It's incredible. John, thank you. Your point's well made. Thank you very much. Susan in Flagstaff, Arizona. Hey, Susan, what's on your mind today?
3: Hi, Tom. Thanks for taking my call.
0: My pleasure.
3: I'm in my car. I hope you can hear me.
0: I hear you just fine, okay. Susan. What's up?
3: Okay, well, we had a lady come in at our Coconino Dems action meeting this weekend, and she started talking about Russell Vogt's new proposal on this ruling to for them to control all grants that are given out. And it'll all be about, loyalty to Trump.
0: Yep.
3: So you can go to the website, StandUpForScience.net, and that's F-O-R science. Mm-hmm. And there's a form on there where what the goal is right now is to delay it to delay the public comments instead of till July 13th until for 60 more days.
0: Yeah. I'm there now. StandUpForScience.net. You're right. Stop Russell Vogt.
3: Yes.
0: Save science.
3: Yes. Yes, and also I wrote an article through the woman's, all the information she sent me in an email on our CoconinoDems.org website.
0: Mm-hmm.
3: If you go to the homepage and scroll down to alerts, it's the first one. There's a whole bunch of information on it, and there's also a link to register for a Zoom meeting that will tell us how to challenge this ruling.
0: Fascinating. Well, Susan, thank you. Thank you for the tips on that and for all that information. I truly appreciate it. And it's a fascinating website. I just went there. StandUpForScience.net. Thank you. Daryl in Bluffton, South Carolina. Hey, Daryl, what's on your mind today?
4: Hey, Tom. Thanks for taking a call.
0: Sure.
4: Something that we've done in the past, we Democrats, we've always thought we were going to win, planned that we were going to win, and then shot ourselves in the foot. If we don't get out there, canvass like the lady said earlier, get out the vote, get everybody to vote, we will lose this election. So I sat and watched YouTube video the other day of Trump supporters that regretted their vote. 40 minutes of people crying about, my God, I wish I wouldn't have voted for that man.
0: Wow.
4: Well, if we could ask them not to vote, if they can't support a Democrat, just don't vote at all.
0: Well, that appears to be what's happening, Daryl. And in fact, that's what happened in 2024, where Kamala Harris got about 4 million fewer votes than Joe Biden had 4 years earlier. And it wasn't that more people showed up for Donald Trump; it was that a lot of people just didn't bother to go vote. And the best guess about why is because of her and Joe Biden's support for Netanyahu and it bombing, his war crimes in Gaza. But there were other, obviously there were other factors as well. The lack of a primary, she was not the world's best candidate. But I think Gaza was the thing that really hurt them. And so there's going to be a lot of disenchanted Republicans, just like there were disenchanted Democrats in 24.
4: Well, we here in South Carolina, we have a chance to get rid of one of the biggest hawks there is, and that's Lindsey Graham. So if we get out there and back Annie Andrews and get her on the show, maybe, and pick up a few more votes that way.
0: She's, have you had your primary
4: I think
0: yet?
4: She's got a really good, yes.
0: You've had the primary.
4: She is our candidate, so okay. She is going to be running.
0: Well, if you have any connection to her campaign, Daryl, feel free to reach out to them and let them know that our show is always, we according to Talkers Magazine, we have a weekly audience of about 6 million. And, it's not the smallest show. It's not the biggest one out there, but it's the biggest progressive show. And we're more than happy to have them on. They should just reach out to us.
4: Our congressional campaign, we're having a runoff between two really good Democrats to replace Nancy Mace. So LaCorte or DeFord, either one. So
0: there you go.
4: We Democrats get out there and vote.
0: Thank you, Daryl. Great to hear from you. I appreciate the information. Nice to hear from you in South Carolina there. We'll be back in just a moment. It's 46 and a half minutes past the hour. Back with more of your calls in just a minute. Stay with us.
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0: It's the place where despair is not an option. We'll be right back with you.

0: One of the most important aspects of the American experiment is often overlooked. 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
0: Hey friends, Tom Hartman here to tell you about my brand new book. It's called The Tom Hartman Reader. Tom Hartman Reader is unlike any of my other books. It's a collection of my best and most revealing writings that I think you need to know. Tom Hartman Reader covers everything from my fierce commitment to Jeffersonian democracy to my steadfast opposition to the corporatization of America. Also, it more clearly identifies the root cause of so many of our social and environmental ills. The Tom Hartman Reader will give you essential information and explore solutions to questions like, how do we keep our schools from treating children like assembly line products? 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Or what cloudy Germany can teach us about solar energy? 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Inspiration, insight, and action. The Tom Hartman Reader.
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It really means a lot to us. One of the most important and often misunderstood aspects of the American experiment is this. The founders created a secular constitution. 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

0: 53 minutes past the hour, and indeed, that's what he's calling it. Casey in Los Angeles. Hey, Casey, what's on your mind today?
1: Hey, Tom, these certainly are times that tests Bernie's statement about despair not being an option, isn't it?
0: Indeed.
1: For heaven's sakes.
0: Indeed, but I'm not willing
1: anyway,
0: to go there.
1: Thank God, and thank God you're saying that every day to remind us. I was watching a documentary last night, an old one, frankly, called Murder, Spies, and Voting Lies, and it talked about the 2004 election and how votes were flipped, literally, from John Kerry to Bush, and how Kerry wouldn't
0: in Ohio
1: fight, how he wouldn't fight to protest what was going on because he didn't want to get in the way of his running again in 2008. Of course, that didn't happen.
0: Right.
1: But my question for you is, if you were Al Gore or if you were the Democratic Party in 2000, what else would you have done or how would you have handled the way things played out with Bush being given the presidency?
0: Yeah. Well, at the time of the election, and probably for several weeks thereafter, Al Gore did not know that Jeb Bush had purged the voting rolls of black people in Florida, and you know, which provided for Georgia's 537 vote victory margin. But what he did know was that Clarence Thomas had been appointed to the Supreme Court by Bush's daddy, and Antonin Scalia, his sons, were working for the Bush campaign. And Clarence Thomas's wife, Ginny, was interviewing people for the Bush White House. And those are all clear ethical violations. And Al Gore should have absolutely raised holy screaming hell about it. And he didn't. The Democrats always are like, well, we're just nice guys. We just want to govern for the better of the people. So let's move past all this treason that these Republicans are committing, and let's talk about how to save Social Security. And I'm like, screw that. So
1: Gore could also have protested the stopping of the vote count.
0: Yes. Yeah, absolutely. The Florida Supreme Court ordered that there be a recount. And the recount, by the way, would have shown, because we know this now, because the New York Times, the Washington Post, and the Gannett newspapers actually got all the ballots. It took them a year. It was November of

0: Thomas and Antonin Scalia stopped that recount. And that was a crime. I mean, that was a violation of the 10th Amendment itself right there. So, yeah, I think that Al Gore had all kinds of reasons to yell and scream. You know, he came to Portland, and I introduced him at the Rose Garden here at the big event and spent some time with him backstage beforehand. And I think he's very regretful that he didn't fight harder. Casey, I got to run. Good talking to you. Thank you so much for the call. Greg, I'm sorry I didn't get to you tomorrow, right? Thanks so much for being with us today. We'll be back tomorrow, same time, same place. In the meantime, don't forget, democracy is not a spectator sport. It requires all of us. That includes you. So get out there, get active, tag your, double check your voter registration at vote.org. Have a great afternoon. Be good to yourself and the folks around you. I'll catch up with you tomorrow. Stay safe.
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5: Without my father, John Vukovic, there would be no Tahibo Tea Club. My father was diagnosed with colon cancer that had spread to the pancreas in 1998 at the age of 66. He started receiving treatment at the Houston Medical Center, but because the size of the tumor on my father's pancreas was the size of a half a brick, I was told there wasn't anything they could do with my father and that I needed to put my father's affairs in order since he had about 2 months to live. So I started planning a funeral. I called friends and family and told them that if they wanted to see Dad, they only had a couple of months, and they might want to come and do so now. One of the families came and brought Tahibo Tea with them. They said Tahibo Tea helped heal their brother from cancer. I looked at them as if they were Martians. I mean, my dad was being treated at the Houston Medical Center, the biggest medical center in the world, bigger than Boston. 4 hospitals right beside each other and 50 medical buildings besides those, and no one was saying anything other than plan a funeral, and these people were telling me that the tea was going to help my dad? Well, in any event, I was polite to them since they came to pay their respects, and after they left, I cooked up the tea, and to my dad's credit, he figured, what the heck? If he had 2 months to live, what's the difference? He's drinking water, he's drinking tea. He has to drink something anyway. So he started drinking the tea, And 2 months later, when they put him on a camera,

0: CAT scan machine, they thought the machine was broken because they couldn't find the tumor that used to be the size of a half a brick. The hospital said since he already drank the contrast dye, they'd phoned the hospital next door and he could walk over and they'd take a picture so he doesn't have to come back and do it again once their machine is fixed the next week. So my father walked next door to the hospital and they took a picture and they couldn't find any cancer either. My father passed recently at the age of 93. As I was calling friends and family to let them know, one of my friends said he had a really good run. I told that to another friend, and he said he had a really good run. He had a bonus of a half a lifetime, 27 extra years by drinking Tahibo tea, living healthy and cancer-free, dying of natural causes, and he's the only man I know that's had two funerals planned for him. So the tea has certainly been a blessing in my family's life, and God willing, our tea will have the same benefits for you, your family and friends, as it has for mine and so many others. Not a week goes by that someone doesn't call in with a truly miraculous recovery. Bone cancer, brain cancer, breast cancer, prostate cancer, leukemia, diabetes, you name it. And not a day goes by that someone doesn't call in with some sort of a success, whether it's just beating toenail fungus. Well, toenail fungus may not be imminently life-threatening, but if you have it, you don't like it. I'd like to tell you about another case about a man from Chicago. In 2009, he was diagnosed with brain cancer, specifically lymphoma of the brain. They immediately started chemo and radiation therapy treatments, but his cancer kept getting progressively worse. The chemo and radiation were not working for him. Not only that, they were making him sicker by the day because they're not easy treatments. By January 2010, he was literally on his deathbed. A friend of his who had heard about the tea called us and said, go ahead and send the tea to Chicago, even though it's probably too late for him. But the tea doesn't cost very much, so it's certainly worth a try. So we sent the tea, and we didn't hear from anyone until about 5 months later. This lady from Texas calls to order the tea. We asked her how she heard about the tea, and she says, my husband and I are originally from Chicago. About 5 months ago, we were visiting. Our good friend Nick was dying from brain cancer. He was in such bad shape. My husband and I thought he'd pass away that week, so we might as well stay in Chicago for the funeral. Nick got the tea about that time, and he started drinking it, and he started getting a little bit stronger. My husband and I went back to Texas figuring, okay, we'll come back in a couple of months when he does pass for the funeral. And now, 5 months later, Nick is visiting us. He looks better than my husband and I, and whatever it is that he's drinking, we want to drink too. I'd like to tell you that Nick at that time was 63 years old, and once he beat the cancer, he was feeling so good, he got bored staying at home. So he went back to work full-time, and he's been cancer-free for over 15 or 16 years. He finally retired at the age of 70 about 7 or 8 years ago, and every time he calls to reorder the tea, he always says, I'm calling to reorder the tea that's keeping me alive. A couple of years ago, we stopped getting phone calls from him. After a while, I decided to call him. Phone's disconnected. So I called his friend who originally bought the tea for him in 2010. His friend says, oh, yeah. Nick went back to Europe for an extended vacation, and then the pandemic hit. So since travel got restricted and he wasn't able to come back to the United States, he's originally from Croatia, Nick got himself a cottage on the Adriatic Sea with a little boat, and he's fishing and living in that cottage. After that, we did hear from Nick, and we're now still shipping to him in Croatia, so he must be doing good. Next time we ship to him, I'll have to write him a note to get WhatsApp so we can talk to him.
1: All of the cases on our radio program are actual cases from individuals such as my father, such as customers. And one of the reasons that we encourage you to phone us with your cases is it's the only way that we can help more people. Because people with brain cancer want to hear about brain cancer. People with diabetes want to hear about diabetes. People with toenail fungus want to hear about toenail fungus. We have a customer here that is visiting us today. And she came in a couple of weeks ago and bought the tea for a coworker of hers who I believe had fourth-stage prostate cancer. Can you tell us a little bit about your co-worker's prostate cancer?
2: Yes. His doctor diagnosed him with a fourth stage of prostate cancer approximately 4 months ago, and they have him on chemotherapy. They're giving him two shots of chemotherapy twice a month, and his PSA test was off the charts, and he was looking for a remedy to help him to live because the doctors did not give him a good diagnosis about this prostate cancer disease. So I gave him a tea. I bought the tea for him approximately a month ago and had him to try it, and because he was doing the chemotherapy.
1: Can you also tell us what symptoms that he had and the effect of chemotherapy?
2: The symptoms he had was he was really internally, he was feeling very, very sick, and he had a lot of pain internally in his body, in his abdominal region. And he just felt very, very sick and nauseous, and so that's what prompted him to go to the doctor. And the chemotherapy that they started him on, which were the two shots a month, were making him very, very sick and nauseous. And so the tea, the Tahibo tea that I gave to him and he started boiling and drinking, he was up to 3 cups a day that he was able to drink. He just had a appointment with his doctor this week, and he told the doctor that before his pain level was approximately at least 200. That was his level of pain that he was bearing in his body, and it was very painful for him and excruciating. And with the appointment this week, he told his doctor that his pain level is now between 5 and 6. So it has dramatically decreased. So with the pain decreasing, that means his body is becoming more and more well.
1: Well, that is fantastic. And that's exactly what the tea does. The very first thing that the people notice that are taking the tea for cancer is that the tea gets rid of pain virtually immediately. And when I say virtually immediately, we're talking about anywhere between 1 and 10 days on average and 5 days. And we're talking about even people with really severe pain who are taking 10 or 20 narcotic pills daily. So we're looking forward to the results of your coworkers. Appointment from his doctor that I'm sure he'll receive this coming week, because if the pain has been reduced, then the next steps in terms of cancer eradication are also going to be reduced. Now, a lot of times on our cases, we get calls from people that are diagnosed with different types of cancers. And oftentimes they are only given maybe 3 or 4 months to live. And they call us up and say, I realize we're all going to pass away at some point, but, I just need some time to be able to put my kids through school because I have an 8-year-old and a 10-year-old. So if I can just get them through school 10 more years, then I'll be at peace. We're in Los Angeles, and you work here in Los Angeles, and you have you told us about an interesting reason that your coworker really wants to live to be able to help the community.
2: Yes, he desires to live because he has been instrumental in the city of Los Angeles in assisting with helping to clean our community and rid it of undesirable behavior and activity from gang members, and he has been very instrumental in assisting other young youth in that community and having them to be steered in the right direction and giving them a mentor as himself to be able to encourage them to go to school and to further their education and make something beautiful out of their lives.
1: Well, I tell you, our prayers are with us, and if you have a moment and you'd like to say a prayer, I'd like to join you in for a prayer to help your coworker and all of the people that are fighting serious diseases.
2: Heavenly Father, in the name of Jesus, Lord God, we ask you right now to look on all of those that are sick and afflicted and diseased in their bodies, and we ask you, Lord, to utilize this tea, get the word out to the people that are sick and feeling hopeless, that they don't have any hope to live. We ask God that you will allow this tea to be purchased by them and to be utilized by them on a consistent basis, and allow that tea to initiate healing and restoration in their bodies. And we speak and decree that wholeness and wellness will be manifest in every body. And we pray, Lord Jesus, that they will have a testimony to your honor and glory of healing and restoration in their bodies. And we thank you, Lord, for a great move of your Holy Spirit in this earth, God, to proclaim the gospel to these precious souls and to bring them into the saving knowledge of you, Lord Jesus, and save their bodies from metastasizing and from toxification. And we thank you, Lord, for cleaning out the body through this Dahebo tea. In Jesus' name, amen.
1: Well, thank you very much. We hope to have you visit with us again. And, God willing, the tea will do for your co-worker the same as it's done for so many other people.

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3: My name is Lynn, and I have some questions for you about the best way to prepare the tea.
4: 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And a decoction is just a fancy word for what our forefathers used to do when they used to take a root and cook it in order to release its beneficial properties. So it's really easy to make. It's kind of like cooking spaghetti. You take a pot of water, you bring it to a boil. Once the water's boiling, you toss in 1 tablespoon of tea for every 2 cups of boiling water, cook it on high boil for 5 minutes, reduce the heat and simmer an additional 15 minutes. So your total cooking time is 20 minutes. Now, since our tea comes from the only tree in the world that fungus does not grow on, you can make a whole big batch, say 10 or 20 cups at one time. You can leave the tea in the pot on the stove. It'll stay good for 8 days without refrigeration. You can put the tea in the fridge. It'll stay good for 4 days without refrigeration. And you can put it in the fridge. It'll stay good for 8 days with refrigeration. And you can drink the tea hot, room temperature, cold, or iced. So all you do is you just make up a whole big batch of it and drink away. It has no caffeine, so you can literally drink it all day, all night. In my family, everybody drinks the tea all day, every day instead of water. I just drink water 3-4 times a week when I get tired of drinking the tea.
3: That's good. And so if a person, I want some for my friend who is the same thing. I think I've read your website and I think he's doing with PanCan, you know. And I want to get him some, and that's how I originally heard about it, because unfortunately I just lost my stepmom to that same evil disease. They found it too late. Sad. But he's younger, and I really want him to drink this tea as much as possible to help him. And so I want to find out, like, the things that you said, the best way to prepare it, how long does it keep? You already anticipated my second question, and how often do you drink it? Just replace water and drink that stuff all day long.
4: Especially if you're trying to get rid of something. Now, somebody's a stewardess and they're floating around in an aluminum can breathing other people's germs and they're relatively healthy. They just need to drink the tea regularly, 2-3 glasses or more a day. However, anytime somebody's trying to get rid of something, whether it's infection or diabetes or cancer, they need to get rid of the disease before it gets rid of them. At that point, they need to drink the tea to get rid of the disease quickly, which is basically replace the water with it. And like I said, since it has no caffeine, that's pretty easy to do. The other thing is our tea has no contraindications. So our tea can be taken on an empty stomach, on a full stomach, with medicine, without medicine, with supplements, without supplements. And because there's no caffeine, it can be drank all day, all night. So all somebody has to do is just prepare a big batch of it and start drinking away.
3: Have you ever heard of anybody that had any kind of allergy to it?
4: Not really. There were a couple of people that called in and they thought they had a reaction to it, but they really didn't. One lady called in from Northern California, and she says, you know, she says, I started drinking the tea, and I'm starting to get fever blisters. And I go, well, that's very strange because the tea actually eliminates and eradicates fever blisters. So I ask her, you know, is there anything else that she's doing different? Has she started taking any new vitamins, any new supplements, any new medications, this, that, whatever the case is? And she's going, no. Right. Okay, so then we're talking. And then she says to me, but I started chemotherapy treatments 3 days ago. I'm going, really? If your hair falls out, it's not the tea. So you need to really max out on the tea to eliminate and minimize the side effects of the chemotherapy. So usually when somebody calls us and they think they have a reaction to the tea, it's invariably something else that they're doing, whether they're doing chemo or whether they're doing some other supplements or whatever the case is. I can tell you, when my son was 8 years old and playing all those Little League baseball games, football and all that, I used to cook up the tea for all the 8-year-olds and nobody had a reaction to it. So you know, if 8-year-olds are not going to get a reaction to it, you know, a full-grown adult shouldn't be getting a reaction to it either.
3: Right. And sometimes I think that when you have a healing, in my experience, if you're using healing plants, you know, tea from a plant, and it's actually giving you the good effect, like, for instance, a parasitic die-off will manifest in a way that makes you think you're having a reaction, but it's not to the tea. It's to the thing that the tea is helping, right?
4: Oh, you hit the nail right on the head. That's the very first thing that our tea does is gets rid of parasites. And most people don't feel enough cleanse going on. Because they're not severely enough affected by parasites. But you won't believe this. Once a year, we'll get a phone call where somebody will call in and go, oh, my God, I'm passing worms that are 10 and 15 inches long when I go to the bathroom, and I can't believe that I was living with them inside me. And can you imagine the relief these people got after 2-3 days? I mean, just absolutely phenomenal.
3: Yes, but that kind of thing. And maybe sometimes if you go through any kind of a detoxification process, it will sometimes give you a bit of flu-like symptoms. But I don't think you can blame the tea for that. You have to realize that that's the tea doing its job, right?
4: Yeah, yeah. Well, with the flea tea, you're not going to get flu-like symptoms, but you will have to eliminate the parasites some shape or form or other, either going to the bathroom or through the skin or something like that.
3: Right. Okay, well, thank you. That's really helpful.
0: 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The Tehibo tree is an amazing tree. It never gets sick, never gets infected, and never gets infested. It's the only tree in the world that fungus does not grow on. As a result, it naturally has antifungal, anti-infection, antiviral, antibacterial, and anti-parasite properties. These benefits go a long way in helping our immune system contend with a lot of things it has to fight on a daily basis. Parasites would be something like stomach problems or Lyme's disease. Inflammation would be something like rheumatoid arthritis or lupus. Infection would be any infection from a tooth infection to a bladder infection. Bacteria would be something like gum disease or stomach issues. Viral would be something like herpes, HIV, or the coronavirus. And fungus would be something like toenail fungus, yeast, or candida. But maybe more importantly, the tea builds red corpuscles in the blood, which carry oxygen to our organs and cells. And our organs and cells need oxygen to regenerate themselves. The immune system needs oxygen to develop, and cancer happens to die in oxygen. So the tea is great for healthy people because it helps regenerate new cells. Everything from the cells in our skin so we can look better to the cells in our organs so they function properly. And it can truly be miraculous for someone fighting a potentially life-threatening disease due to an infection, diabetes, or cancer. A one-pound package of tea is $59.95. 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
4: Tehibo Tea Club's original pure Pau D'Arco Super Tea is great for healthy people, and it can truly be miraculous for someone fighting a potentially life-threatening disease due to infection, diabetes, or cancer. Our tea has no contraindications with any food, supplement, or medications. It's naturally caffeine-free and can be drank in any quantity throughout the day by anyone over the age of 3. In my family, everyone drinks the tea all day, every day, instead of water. I just drink water 3 or 4 times a week when I get tired of drinking a tea. Tehibo tea naturally helps the body, the organs, and the immune system to heal themselves to be doing what they're supposed to be doing in the first place. Besides the beneficial properties that I already mentioned,
7: Since the tea works through the bloodstream, it helps fortify the blood for those who are anemic, while cleansing the blood of cholesterol, helping to control high blood pressure and blood sugar. Now, if you're currently taking medications for a condition, please continue taking them until your measurements are at a level where your doctors tell you to reduce the level of medication. For example, if you're a diabetic, you should be taking your blood sugar level daily in order to know your current dose of insulin, and you already know how to adjust it. Now, talking about diabetes, it's one of the easiest diseases that one can actually see your tea working on a daily, weekly basis, because they're taking their blood sugar measurements on a daily basis. So let's say a diabetic is taking on average 40 units of insulin per day. They keep taking their insulin, and they'll be taking their blood sugar reading on a daily basis, because some days they'll be taking 40 units, other days they'll be taking 30 units. Well, that's a big swing. Other days they'll be taking 50. That's like a 40% swing that they need to know about. So they keep taking their medication, they start drinking their tea, and in 2 to 3 weeks they'll notice they only need 30 units of insulin on average per day instead of the 40. In 4 to 6 weeks they'll notice they only need 20 units of insulin per day. And in 6 weeks or so, they'll notice they only need 10 units of insulin. And in 8 to 10 weeks, they'll notice they don't need to take insulin anymore. So even though the complete healing period is 2 to 3 months, a diabetic can see the healing right before their very eyes. Now, the reason it's important to continue taking insulin or any other medication that a person is on is because the T is not a drug that is replacing the drug that a person is taking. The tea is literally healing the organs to do what they're supposed to do in the first place. And let's face it, none of us is getting any younger. In a case of type 2 diabetes, it's helping to heal the pancreas to produce and release its most important hormone, insulin. And that's what it's supposed to be doing. With a little bit of effort towards good nutrition, exercise, and our tea, you'll be able to get off of insulin and other diabetes drugs in 2 months. Not only that, many times diabetics are overweight, not because they're eating 5 times as much as everyone else, but because, of course, their organs are not processing blood sugar properly and metabolizing food properly. Now, during a 2-month healing period, a diabetic may only lose about 5 pounds. But after their organs are healed and processing blood sugar properly and metabolizing food properly, they'll start losing 10 to 15 pounds a month until they get close to their proper weight. One day, a man phoned me to tell me he was going to send me a picture of his wife. And I said, well, okay, but why? He says his wife was a diabetic, and she kept taking her medication and started drinking Tahibo tea. After 2 months, she was able to get off the medication, and during those 2 months, she'd lost about 5 pounds. But after that, she started losing 15 pounds a month, and in 4 months, lost 60 pounds, and she went from 208 pounds to 148 pounds, and she looks and she feels fantastic. Well, no kidding. If you took a knapsack with 60 pounds of rock off your back, you're certainly going to feel fantastic. Please do give us a call and let us know how the tea works for you.
8: Yeah, I got that COVID in the last couple of weeks of October, and I was in the hospital. I was in the hospital for like 2 weeks. I didn't know where I was going to get out of there or not, but when I was in there, I found out I had sugar diabetes, and my sugar levels was running from about 200 to 400.
4: Oh my
8: now,
4: God.
8: I'm wondering if I get to drinking this Tahibo, will I need to get my sugar level checked, or just be reassured that the Tahibo will take care of my sugar diabetes?
4: Well, the best way to do it is to check your own sugar levels, because you want to see that the tea is working, which the tea works invariably on virtually everybody with sugar in over 90% of the cases. And but the way you're going to, and with sugar, fortunately, you can test your own sugar, so it's really easy to do that. So are you taking any medications currently for your sugar?
8: No.
4: Okay. All right. So you're going to get a true report then. Let's say that on average your sugar is 200 when you take it in the morning. Okay. And so since you're not on other medications, you wouldn't need to take it every morning, but certainly you'd want to take it a couple of times a week. Now, you had mentioned that your diabetes, your blood sugar ranges from about 200 to 400, which of course is very high. Now, The complete healing period for diabetes is 2 to 3 months. But a diabetic, because they can measure their blood sugar level anytime that they want, can actually see the tea working before their very eyes on a daily, weekly, monthly basis. Now, since you're not on any other medications for diabetes, you don't necessarily have to take your blood sugar daily, but you'd want to take it once or twice a week. And here's what you should expect to see happen. And let's just use one of those figures, 200 blood sugar, for easy mathematics. So your blood sugar is 200. You start drinking a tea. In a couple of weeks, when you measure your blood sugar will be down to 175. 2 weeks later, it'll be down to 150. 6 weeks later, it'll be down to 125. And 2 months later, it'll be down to 100, which is where you want it to be. And for diabetes, it works on virtually everybody. And sometimes it's not a reduction every 2 weeks, it's a reduction every 3 weeks. But somewhere in the range of 2 to 4 months, you'll get the complete healing of the pancreas and the insulin secretion so that you won't have to go on blood sugar medications. And it works so well that there's this one lady, she stopped by our warehouse and she's picking up like 200 pounds, no, not 200, 20 pounds of Tahibo every month. And I'm on the phone mostly every time she comes, so I didn't have a chance to ask her, what is she doing with 220 pounds of Tahibo? And one day I wasn't, and I said, hey, listen, I don't mind whether you're reselling the tea or whatever it is that you're doing, but I'm just curious. You could be filling a swimming pool with 20 pounds a month, because a one-pound package of our tea makes 300 8-ounce cups. So even if somebody's drinking eight glasses a day, 1 pound will still last 5 weeks. So she says to me, you're going to laugh at this. She says to me, I'm a life insurance salesman, and people that don't qualify for life insurance because their blood sugar is too high, I give them a pound of the tea. I tell them to drink it for 2 months, and I tell them to go in and get full blood work redrawn. And she says, and virtually everybody is in line. So not only did I make the people healthier, but I'm able to give them the life insurance that they want, and I'm able to make the commission that I want. So with regards to diabetes, our tea is very, very successful for that. Now, let me ask you another question. With regards to your COVID, are you having any long-haul symptoms or no?
8: It's been over 2 months since I got out of the hospital, and I just don't have any energy at all.
4: Well, the tea is also going to help you with that, because the tea builds the red corpuscles in the blood, which bring oxygen to the organs and cells. And the organs and cells need oxygen to regenerate themselves. So even people that, you know, sluggish because they're on chemotherapy, they don't feel like getting up out of bed and all that type of stuff because of the side effects of chemo, in 3-4 days, they start getting up out of bed, they start going for walks, they start cleaning, they start cooking, all of that type of stuff. So it'll certainly help you with the energy level as well.
8: Okay.
4: Very good. Is there any other question that you have for me?
8: Actually there is. I don't want to take up the whole hour for you, but I've got a little bit of skin cancer issue. I know, see, I've been taking Tahibo for over 2 years. Uh-huh. And I was getting to where, instead of having to go to my dermatologist to get stuff froze off every 2 or 3 months, uh-huh, I was able to go about a year. And then when I was in the hospital and there for 2 weeks, I wasn't able to drink any Tahibo because they wouldn't,
4: right,
8: they wouldn't give me boiling water or boil it for me. So
4: right.
8: Then since I've got out, I've gotten, places on my hands, my head, my nose, and I'm thinking maybe I ought to go back to the dermatologist and get some frozen done. But
4: either that or the Tahibo works topically as well. So besides drinking the tea, I mean, just dip your hands in Tahibo and it'll dry off in about a minute, or you can dab it off with a paper towel. Because it also works topically, and that should help significantly to eradicate the skin cancer cells.
0: The Tahibo Tea Club is the only FDA-registered manufacturer of original pure Pau d'Arco Tahibo tea in the United States.
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3: Milan, it's a pleasure to talk to you, sir.
4: Thank you.
3: Hey, I have a friend that's a coworker and having some kidney issues. He's going to the doctor, and they're giving him different medicines to try to regenerate the function of his kidneys. He had some stuff and was on chemo, but I think he's off all that now, and they're just working on getting his kidneys to try to working again, and he carries this big bottle of water around, like a gallon, and drinking water all the time, and I was talking to him about the tea, and I was just wondering if you think it would help regenerate the function of his kidneys.
4: It very well may, and if he carries a gallon of the tea around and drinks that instead of the water, he'll see if he's going to get the benefits that we've had customers get. Now, conventional medicine says that you cannot regenerate the kidney function. However, they find a lot of cases where that's exactly what happened, and they have no idea why. So the first time that we had somebody regenerate kidney function was about 7 years ago. This woman in New Jersey had the HIV virus, and as a result, her kidney function went down to 20%. And in 4 months of drinking the tea, not only did she get rid of the HIV virus, but her kidney function regenerated back up to 100%. And what was really, truly remarkable. Since then, we probably get one kidney regeneration case once every 2-3 months. Right now, we've got a lady that we're keeping track of, or that's helping us keep track of her. She's calling in to let us know how she's progressing. Her kidney function was down to 15%, And in 2 weeks of drinking the tea, went up to 25%, and we're waiting to see what happens next. You see, because what the tea does is, by building the red corpuscles in the cell, it sends oxygen to the organs and cells, and the organs and cells need oxygen to regenerate themselves. And so we're talking about all of the organs, everything from the pancreas to the liver to the kidneys to even the sexual organs. I mean, sometimes I get very funny phone calls from retired people. This one retired professor, 75 years old, calls me up and he says, "My wife loves you." And I go, "Really? Why?" "Oh," he says, "our romance is so fantastic now." He goes, "Go ahead and send me 8 pounds this time." I go, "Okay, no problem whatsoever." You know, I mean, that's all good for you. So, you know, God willing, our tea will have the same benefits for your friend that it's had for my family and so many others.
10: Yeah, thank you. I'm not sure exactly what percentages function his kidneys are functioning at, but I'll have to get him some of the tea, and hopefully, yeah, God willing, it'll help him too.
4: Absolutely the case. Do you have any other questions for me?
10: No, sir. Thank you for your time.
4: Thank you for calling in.
11: Hey, I was just calling to give a testimonial for your product.
4: Great. Tell us about your experience.
11: Yeah, so I was dealing with like some scalp psoriasis. How you pronounce it. And, you know, looking into that, causes can be underlying viruses or diseases, all these things. So I ordered some of your tea. And then I had just come back from some overseas travel, and this was right when COVID hit, and I got a really bad flu or something from, might have been COVID. But I started drinking your tea, and within a week, my scalp cleared up, and all of my cold and flu symptoms disappeared within 48 hours. And so ever since then, I've recommended your tea to my friends, my family, everybody I can think of.
4: Oh, God bless you. Well, we've got a lot of incredible results, both with psoriasis and skin conditions. And now, of course, with everybody, you know, catching COVID or whatever it is that's floating around, it's very typical. If somebody basically drinks a glass an hour, meaning eight glasses or more a day. But the easy way to do that is just try to drink a glass an hour. That way you know you're going to get in at least eight glasses. Drink eight glasses of tea a day, and the fever, the aches, the pains, the nausea, all of that tends to go away in 24 to 48 hours. It's really a godsend from that standpoint, because, I mean, regardless if it's the cold, the flu, or COVID, I mean, who likes being sick? Nobody.
11: Yeah.
4: And with regards to psoriasis, that's fantastic as well, because, I mean, psoriasis can manifest itself all over the body. You know, so we had this one lady up in Canada who had these splotches on her face covering 95% of her face. And in 2 months of drinking the tea, her face was completely cleared up, and she called up and she says, "You know, I just want to call and thank you for giving me my life back." Because she says, you know, can you imagine how difficult it is when you've got that covering your whole face? She says, it's just absolutely horrific. So I'm glad that the tea worked for you the way it's supposed to work. Do you have any other questions for me?
11: No, I just wanted to let listeners know that, you know, there's people out there that definitely love your product and believe in it.
4: Great. Well, thank you very much, and I look forward to speaking with you next time.
12: I had a question. I have a family member that has celiac disease. Does the tea have any helpful benefits for that?
4: Oh, very, very much so, because what the tea does is it builds the red corpuscles in the blood, which carry oxygen to the organs and cells, and it helps promote building the immune system so that the immune system doesn't have a reaction to, in celiac disease, eating gluten, which creates inflammation. And so from both of those standpoints, the tea is a phenomenal anti-inflammatory, the tea is a phenomenal immune builder, and also in celiac disease, it'll help heal the intestines lining, which is what the celiac disease typically attacks. So from that standpoint, it's very, very, very effective for that.
12: Oh, okay. Well, I appreciate the information.
7: After my dad's miraculous case, I was buying the tea where I could find it, when I could find it. And, you know, the problem is that the quality they have at the Whole Foods, the health foods, the supermarkets and everything, and when you can't find it, is junk. And not only that, and now it's even worse with the, you know, all these internet resellers on eBay and on Amazon.com where, you know, they're selling everything from, you know, Tahibo tea to ingredients to make your own soap with. So you know that they don't know anything about anything, basically, right? And the worst thing is, besides the fact that the quality is pathetic, is that the directions they usually give on how to make it are wrong. They'll tell you to steep it like you would a bag of Lipton tea for 5 minutes. Well, whether you start out with good quality or bad quality Paldalco Tahibo tea, it's made from wood. It's not made from the leaf of the tree. It's made from wood. In our case, we only use the inner bark of the tree where the arterial and vein system reside, which in a tree is called the xylem and phloem, because this tree never gets sick, never gets infected, and never gets infested. So the most potent part is the part that supplies the nutrients to the rest of the tree, which is the xylem and phloem, which resides inside the inner bark. So that's the only part that we harvest.
9: 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The Tahibo tree is an amazing tree. It never gets sick, never gets infected, and never gets infested. It's the only tree in the world that fungus does not grow on. As a result, it naturally has antifungal, anti-infection, antiviral, antibacterial, and anti-parasite properties. These benefits go a long way in helping our immune system contend with a lot of things it has to fight on a daily basis. Parasites would be something like stomach problems or Lyme's disease. Inflammation would be something like rheumatoid arthritis or lupus. Infection would be any infection from a tooth infection to a bladder infection. Bacteria would be something like gum disease or stomach issues. Viral would be something like herpes, HIV, or the coronavirus. And fungus would be something like toenail fungus, yeast, or candida. But maybe more importantly, the tea builds red corpuscles in the blood, which carry oxygen to our organs and cells. And our organs and cells need oxygen to regenerate themselves. The immune system needs oxygen to develop, and cancer happens to die in oxygen. So the tea is great for healthy people because it helps regenerate new cells. Everything from the cells in our skin so we can look better, to the cells in our organs so they function properly. And it can truly be miraculous for someone fighting a potentially life-threatening disease due to an infection, diabetes, or cancer. A one-pound package of tea is $59.95. 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
14: NBC News Radio, I'm Rob Martier. President Trump is announcing an agreement with Iran is now complete. In a post on Truth Social, Trump said he was authorizing the immediate removal of the U.S. naval blockade and that the Strait of Hormuz will now open. Pakistan Prime Minister Shahbaz Sharif said the two sides are expected to meet for a signing ceremony on Friday in Switzerland. A dozen people are dead after a plane carrying skydivers crashed in Missouri. According to the Missouri State Highway Patrol, the aircraft went down shortly before 11:30 a.m. near the Butler Memorial Airport. That's about 60 miles south of Kansas City. Airport officials said the plane apparently lost power, and the pilot may have attempted to land on a nearby highway when it crashed, killing everyone on board. The NTSB and FAA are investigating. President Trump is selecting James McDonald to serve as the next U.S. attorney for the Southern District of New York. Lisa Salvati reports.
15: In a Truth Social post, Trump says he believes McDonald can deliver strong results in the new role. McDonald is a former Manhattan prosecutor and would replace Jay Clayton after Clayton was nominated to become Director of National Intelligence. McDonald previously worked on Trump's legal team appealing his New York hush money conviction. The White House has not said whether McDonald will be formally nominated for Senate confirmation or serve in an acting capacity. In New York, I'm Lisa Salvati.
14: Porsche has reimagined Disney and Pixar's Toy Story characters into luxury vehicles. The automaker unveiled three one-of-one Porsche 911 models inspired by Woody, Buzz Lightyear, and Jessie. They will be sold as part of a charitable program. The Carolina Hurricanes are Stanley Cup champions. The Hurricanes defeated the Vegas Golden Knights 3-0, taking the series in six games. Carolina last won the Cup in 2006 in a thrilling seven-game series over the Oilers. Rob Martier, NBC News Radio.
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1: Elon Musk is officially the world's first trillionaire after his company, SpaceX, went public with a record-breaking IPO. Nick Harper does the math.
2: To put his net worth into comparison, it would take the average U.S. household nearly 12 million years to make that amount of money.
1: Shares in the reusable rocket company jumped 19% on Friday, closing at around $161 as SpaceX made its big NASDAQ debut, the largest IPO in history. SpaceX's total valuation is now above $2 trillion. The NYPD says 63 people were arrested after wild celebrations spilled out into the streets following the Knicks NBA championship. Some fans clashed with police, smashed windshields, and climbed onto school buses in Times Square. Video on social media shows several buses on fire as fans chanted and lit fireworks. The Knicks clinched the best of seven series over the Spurs with a 94-90 win in San Antonio last night. City leaders are planning a ticker tape parade in the Big Apple on Thursday. Father's Day is 1 week away, and you're right, it really isn't the same as Mother's Day. Bree Tennis explains.
3: That's because shopping for dad is tough, because guys don't typically drop hints about what they want or don't want. According to the National Retail Federation, we'll drop about $226 on dear old dad. And to save you some panic shopping, they say dads want special outings with experience-based gifts, tickets to a game, a concert, and don't forget dinner. Not all dads are masters of the grill, but they are all masters of the TV remote.
1: The first trailer is out for Heart of the Beast.
4: You are the first person I've ever seen this far out. What kind of line of work are you in, James?
5: Army Special Forces retired.
1: The film stars Brad Pitt as a former Army Special Forces soldier who must escape the wilderness after a small plane crashes in Alaska. Heart of the Beast hits theaters on September 25th. Rob Martier, NBC News Radio.

0: tuning in to Miss Laura Spirit. Welcome.
1: Thank you.
0: Laura, where are you calling from?
1: I am calling from Owensboro, Kentucky.
0: All right. So I do hear a spirit or a name of Renee. Does that make sense to you?
1: Oh, yes. And that's weird, though, because that's my brother's girlfriend that died.
0: She wants to say hello. And will you pass on the message to your brother? She still loves him.
1: Yes, most definitely I will. Oh, my God. He'll go head over heels for that.
0: Yeah. You know, I also get another spirit here who's playing the keyboard, or it could have been a piano. I also feel like there's a guitar there. Does this make sense?
1: My stepfather, he was a country singer. His name is Paul.
0: Okay, and he played these instruments as well, right?
1: He played the guitar.
0: Did you inherit something very close to him that is like that as well? The guitar and or the ability to sing too?
1: Write songs. I've even got a website.
0: Oh, wonderful. Wonderful. And my understanding is you also learned how to play yourself. Is that correct?
1: Yes.
0: Self-taught?
1: Yes.
0: Yeah. He says, just like him. And he says that you've gone through a divorce. Is that correct, honey?
1: I'm going through one.
0: Oh, I'm sorry.
1: Well, it's a good thing, really.
0: Right. Well, those are hard.
1: Yeah.
0: And he says that the divorce has created a division not only between you and your ex, but also down family lines.
1: My son, and he's actually cast me out because he has a lot of mental issues because of the divorce, but he needs help right now, and I can't reach him.

0: I don't know what to do.
1: Well, the reason your stepfather came in is to use your voice and music and see it will connect to him, because that's what you used to do when he was little. So he says, instead of speaking poorly of your ex, because I think he's got a partner right now too. Is that correct? Because he has a child.
0: He's got stepchildren, but he does have a child that passed.
1: All right. Well, that could be part of his problem. But you've got a grandchild, I'm understanding, that you feel disconnected from as well.
0: Yes, my Ruby, my son's daughter, he just took her away from me after living here for 2 years, and I was with her every day.
1: Okay. He's recommending you use your music talent to write them something, send it to them, to reach out and tell them how much you love them. And you know how to reach them, even though you might not get a response. Do you understand?
0: I do understand. The only way I know how to reach him is by his work. And I guess I can send a letter to his work.
1: Write down the words.
0: Yeah.
1: Did you show her how to play music as well?
0: We played on the little keyboard, and I showed her Mary Had a Little Lamb, stuff like that, because she's only four.
1: There's the keyboard. That's right. So send love to them, okay? Because right now they're going through their own hell. You know, if he's lost a loved one, that can turn his life upside down. So I want you to not only pour your heart and soul out into your words, but also send them love and light. So stop saying anything ill will about his father and just send him love and light. This isn't about his father. This is about your relationship with your son and your granddaughter.
0: Yes.
1: So I'm going to recommend is you just take a deep breath. And when you close your eyes, I want you to just see love and light go from your heart to their heart. And you do that three times, three deep breaths. And you just keep doing that and keep doing that. And you'll break down the barriers, because love is more powerful than fear.
0: Most definitely.
1: I'm going to tell you, honey, he's going to be back around.
0: Good. Thank you. That's what I needed.
1: Give him time. Thank you for sharing your time with me, Miss Laura.
0: Thank you, honey. You're great.
1: If you'd like to call into the show, sign up at radialmediumlauralee.com, where you can find some services, upcoming events to support our show, and tune into your spirit each and every day by subscribing to our podcast on your favorite forum. Please share it with your family and friends. We'd appreciate that. And rate it. And be social with me at Facebook, Instagram, YouTube, too. I would love to hear from you.

0: tuning in to Miss Wendy Spirit. Welcome.
1: Thank you. I'm very excited to be here.
0: And well, I'm glad you're here too, Miss Wendy. Where are you calling from?
1: Los Angeles, California.
0: Okay. I get jewelry being connected to somebody who's on the other side. And I feel like there might have been some costume jewelry as well. Does this make sense?
1: Yeah, I have received costume jewelry.
0: From a mother figure on the other side, right?
1: Yes.
0: Right. And I feel like there's pearls might be associated to it. And she tells me, dress up. Like, I don't know if you were dressed up or you dressed up a girl, but the girl wouldn't have anything to do with it. Does this make sense?
1: Yes.
0: Is that you or is that another daughter, granddaughter?
1: It would be a niece.
0: A niece.
1: And my daughter, actually.
0: Who kicked it off, like not having anything to do with the dressing, right?
1: Yes.
0: Okay.
1: And pearls, actually.
0: And pearls. Okay, right. There we go. We'll kick back. Like, doesn't have a problem standing up for themselves, but this is what they want to address. And it's all about authenticity.
1: Yes.
0: Won't have anything to do with it unless it's real and being real and authentic.
1: Yeah.
0: And so I feel like if it's your niece or if it's your daughter really struggling right now, and I feel like it might be something to do with mental health, like struggling.
1: Yeah, that is actually 100% happening right now with my daughter.
0: And, you know, one of the things that she's telling me to investigate for you is, I don't know if you've explored or she's on a type of medication and or if she's self-medicating. Does that make sense?
1: Yes, it does.
0: Is there a prescription medication as well?
1: Yes.
0: And it's not being regulated. And it can mess up. She's already got hormones running amok. But it can mess up hormones even more. Now, I'm not a doctor, okay? But it needs to be checked as far as the hormone levels. And then also whether or not it's being taken on a regular basis. Because if it's missed, then it's going to irregulate their behavior and exasperate the problem. Do you understand what I'm saying?
1: Totally. Yeah, that makes sense.
0: Was she in counseling?
1: Yes.
0: So I see her in counseling. I'm being told this by your mother figure here. So that's to confirm the message that this is coming from spirit. And you know what? Here's the thing. Back to the dress thing. She already knows who she is. She's fighting it. She's resisting it. And it's all about allowing herself and believing in herself as who she is. And you've got to honor that, too, as a mother. And I got to tell you, as a mom who went through the teen years with a daughter, okay, hug them.
1: Yes, lots of hugs.
0: Even when they kick and scream, hug them and kiss them so much that it makes them laugh and shifts their energy. Do you understand what I'm saying?
1: Oh, yeah. Yeah.
0: Because they are loved, but they don't believe it sometimes.
1: Yeah, that's true.
0: Is father not active in the picture?
1: No, not really. Slightly. Mostly not.
0: Right. Yeah, that's a contributing problem, yeah.
1: Mm-hmm.
0: Okay, Mom, you know what to do.
1: Yeah.
0: You got this. Thank you for sharing your time with me, Miss Wendy.
1: Thank you.
0: It's a pleasure. And if you'd like to sign up to be one of my callers or a private reading, you can do that too. Go to radiomediumlauralee.com. We're going to find some other events and services to support our show. 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I would love to hear from you.

0: semi was in the center lane and just turned right in front of us. Decided I needed to get a hold of an attorney. 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
2: Tuning into Miss Sharon Spirit. Welcome.
4: Hi, how are you?
2: I'm good. Thanks, Sharon. Where are you calling from?
4: I'm from Ireland, South Ireland.
2: Love it. Sharon, first impression I'm receiving is I got a couple here and they seem to be in a burial that's right alongside one another, if that makes sense.
4: It does, yes.
2: And people will visit them, including you.
4: Yes.
2: And I feel like this is parents or grandparents.
4: Parents.
2: God bless. Yeah. Well, you adore them. They adore you because I see you all there. And they want to say something about being honored with a wreath during a holiday, or maybe it's a birthday or some sort of anniversary celebration. Does that make sense?
4: It does, yes. Christmas wreath.
2: Just to confirm they're there with you and let you know you are not alone, all right?
4: Yeah.
2: So they say there's a pending medical test. I don't know if it's scheduled or somebody just had it.
4: Yes, I had surgery 2 weeks ago and I'm back in again tomorrow.
2: Back in tomorrow to test and see if it's all good.
4: Yeah.
2: Sharon, they are here to tell you it is great.
4: Fantastic.
2: It's going to be good news. And they do want you to know it's totally manageable from here on out. And they say that there's symptoms that you're so scared about and you're looking up online, you're seeing the worst of the worst, right?
4: Yeah, absolutely.
2: And thinking it's the end. Please stop it. Stop that right now. Get your fingers off those keyboards, okay? And know and trust that you're in good company with your loved ones. On the other side, as well as in the physical, because I hear you've got some family surrounding you right now. Is that correct?
4: Yeah, I do.
2: And taking care of you right there in the home.
5: right?
4: They sure are, yeah.
5: Yes. So that's what they wanted to tell me. And you know what? Don't worry about them. They are totally fine. Worry about who's with you right now and just getting through and adoring and loving your loved ones who are right there with you, because that's what counts most, because they miss you dearly. But they're right there among all of you, okay?
4: Yeah.
5: Ah, yeah. Do you relay some of the symptoms you're having as something you went through with one of your parents?
4: Yeah, there's a few things going on. So yeah, probably.
5: Yeah, and you're like, you're taking it on, because a lot of this is about grief and processing the grief that you've been going through with your family, and it's fully understandable. Just trust that you're on the mend and you're in a whole different level than they were. But you might have to have some dietary concerns and changes that might accompany this. Does this make sense?
4: Yeah, sure does.
5: All right. Thank you for sharing your time with me, Ms. Sharon.
4: Thank you so much for having me. It was amazing.
5: It was a pleasure. If you'd like to call into the show like Ms. Sharon, sign up at RadioMediumLauraLee.com, where you're going to find some other services and events to support our show. We'd appreciate that. And you can tune into your spirit each and every day by subscribing to our podcast. Please share it with your family and friends, as well as rate it for us. We'd appreciate that too. And you can be social with me over at Facebook, Instagram, YouTube too. I would love to hear from you.

0: Sometimes the deepest wounds aren't the ones we can see, they're the ones we feel. On today's Radio Medium Know Your Worth series, we're going to explore hidden injuries that often go unnoticed after an accident. And it's not just in the body, but in the mind, the spirit. Today, I'm joined by legal expert Todd Bresny, a senior partner at Kanowski Bresny Law, to shed light on the silent impact of injuries. Welcome back, Todd.
1: Thanks, Laura.
0: Todd, what are the most common hidden injuries people tend to ignore even when their body is trying to tell them something isn't right?
1: Well, your regular whiplash can be that. Your concussion symptoms can be that. Nerve damage or your disc can be slipped out of place. And over a period of time, due to regular normal use after the trauma, you start impinging these nerves and get to the point where ultimately you might need surgery 6 weeks, half a year, even a year later.
0: What about PTSD? Is that in that category as well?
1: Absolutely. Post-traumatic stress disorder, you know, you can have various different types. So the emotional or the mental injury can be directly related to a brain injury like you would have in a closed head injury or concussion type situation. But it can also arise out of just a horrible event where you just barely made it out with your life. And these mental injuries are just as important and affect your life just as much as physical ones can. Maybe these new problems that you're having, this depression, this anxiety, is caused because of the wreck or because of a fall or whatever you've been involved in 6 months ago.
0: Have you ever experienced a case where someone initially brushed off their symptoms only later to discover something much more serious?
1: All the time. You know, most people try to get better. Most people will live with a little bit of discomfort and pain and go on with their daily normal lives because we must, especially in today's environment of high medical bills. They're going to try and buy the over-the-counter things and try and rest and try and ice and try and stretch and do other modalities that aren't going to cost a lot of money. And that's perfectly normal and that's reasonable. But yes, many of those people end up needing surgery. Many of those people with surgery end up having lifelong problems after that.
0: So many people override their intuition, especially after trauma, telling themselves, I'm fine, it's not that bad. Why is it so important for people to slow down, truly listen to their bodies after an accident?
1: Well, I think those positive affirmations are a defense mechanism, and I don't think they're bad. What I'm advocating for, and I think what we all need to practice, is take it day by day. Pay attention more. You know, we get 2-3 days out, we just want to put it behind us. Yeah, it was a horrible situation, but I'm walking, I'm working, I'm going to bed. Now, my sleep's not good and I'm getting irritable, but I'll get better. It's at that point where after a couple days, if it's not getting better, you absolutely need to listen and you do need to go get checked out. And I'll tell you, the liability insurance industry day in, day out will say all those delays are proof that the person wasn't injured the way that they claim. It's lies. And it's my job to make sure those lies don't stick. But the fact of the matter is, that's what they do.
0: For someone listening who feels off but can't quite explain why, what's one simple step they can take today?
1: Well, you know, we're talking about mistakes that shouldn't have been made that caused personal injuries. It's perfectly okay if you're having aches and pains that you can manage to wait a few days or a day to hope that it gets better. But if it's not, and don't lie to yourself, the sooner you get treatment, the faster you'll recover.
0: Todd, for our listeners who feel called to seek clarity, guidance, or your support, where can they find you?
1: Well, you can always find me on the internet at bresnylaw.com or call 1-888, the letter U, the word count, and the number 2. And we'll be glad to take down information and see if we can help.
0: And just let me remind you all that pain doesn't have to be visible to be valid. If something within you is asking for attention, listen to it, because knowing your worth isn't just legal, it is deeply personal. And if you like this message and you want more, remember you can tune into your spirit each and every day by subscribing to this podcast and be social with us. I'd love to hear your thoughts on this episode and share it with your family and friends. We'd appreciate that.

0: After I was in the accident, I don't remember much at all because they had me in a drug-induced coma. 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
2: Tuning into Miss Devon Spirit. Welcome.
4: Thank you.
2: Hey, Devon, where are you calling from?
4: I'm calling from Burlington, Vermont.
2: Lovely. Couple things. I get something about a Chuck or a Charles or a Charlie. Does this make sense?
4: Yes.
2: How's that connected to you?
4: My nephew is Charlie.
2: Here in the physical?
4: Correct, yes.
2: He's named after somebody on the other side?
4: Yes. His paternal grandfather.
2: He watches over that child and is a guide. So the challenges that they're facing with your nephew, all they have to do is remember how Chuck and Charles was. Just pass that on. But I also get with you is a child spirit around you. This means one of three things. It means, you know, a child is preparing to come through, or a child that was lost through aborted or miscarried. And there might be some planning around children. Does that make sense?
4: Yes. My partner and I were just talking about what our plans were today.
2: Wonderful, because there's a little one that's sitting there waiting. And is there twins down the family line?
4: Yes.
2: And I see like an engagement, a wedding, I don't know, a big celebration about this. If it hasn't already happened, I just feel like it's imminent. It's like all around me.
4: We're getting married in August.
2: Yay! Congratulations!
4: Thank you.
2: So there is a lot of planning along with all this.
4: Yes.
2: And the one thing that Spirit is telling me is that there's so many preparations. It seems overwhelming. And it seems to be about the location. And everybody's got their thoughts and opinions, and they're influencing you.
4: Yeah, I switched locations of my ceremony. Yeah.
2: Right.
5: So you're influenced a lot by some people around you, and it could be on both sides of the party.
4: Yeah.
5: And trying to make everybody else happy instead of Devin, and I get somebody with an M. Who's M?
4: My sister is Michaela.
5: Michaela. Is she involved?
4: I would like her to be more involved.
5: Right. She is going to be involved. And she's going to be involved in the party. But some of the changes, and I don't know if you guys already changed the date or if the date has been changed because of the location or something of that sort. But I also think what something else is influencing a lot of the pressures of all this is that somebody is going through a career transition. Is that you or is this your partner?
4: I mean, I've been talking about going back to school recently.
5: Yeah. Are you thinking education or have you done education?
4: He's a teacher.
5: Ooh, lots of influence there. Yeah. Wonderful. Listen to your soul. Listen to your spirit, because that career transition is important for everybody else to be happy, especially for your life and to be a mom.
4: Yeah.
5: And that's to confirm the entire message from the spirit world. So it sounds like you've got a great future ahead of you, Miss Devin.
4: Thank you.
5: Thank you for being on my show.
4: Thank you.
5: And if you'd like to call into the show or have a private reading, you can do either one. 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We'd appreciate that. And be social with me over at Facebook, Radio Medium Lorelee Group, Instagram, YouTube too. I would love to hear from you.

0: Have you noticed how your emotions are feeling stronger than usual today? Maybe waves of anger, fear, sadness, hate. Totally overwhelming. Come out of nowhere within you. And what if I told you those feelings aren't here to break you? They're actually spirit signals trying to guide you. I want you to stay with me here because today's spirit message reveals why these intense emotions are surfacing right now and how to take your power back from them. Because Spirit says right now, these emotions are rising to the surface more intensely than ever before. And many of you are experiencing waves of anger, fear, grief, sadness, hate, even despair. And at times it can feel like these emotions are cycling through you without any relief. But Spirit wants you to understand something important. These feelings are not here to harm you. They are signals. They are asking for your awareness, not an immediate reaction. That's the key. And what you're feeling isn't just personal. It's part of a collective, shared human experience. You're also being influenced daily by external forces, media, social platforms, environments that are designed to activate fear and urgency, placing your body into a flight or fight state. But hear this clearly. Not every thought, not every emotional trigger comes from your higher self. Some are meant to provoke a reaction, not a reflection. And your power lies in recognizing the difference. It's called discernment. So when a strong emotion arises within you, Spirit asks you to pause and simply ask yourself, what is this really about? And I want you to sit and wait for it because you'll see it, you'll hear it, you'll feel it within your body. It's a signal to pause and not act because you always have a choice. Now, when those emotions arise that feel heavy, but not harmful, those are asking to be processed, not suppressed and not ignored, but witnessed. So take a deep breath and observe the feeling without any judgment. Ask yourself, what are you trying to show me? That's all you have to ask, because sometimes that emotion reveals there's something deeper. Usually that's a boundary that's been crossed. It's the truth that's been ignored or a change that's trying to emerge within your life. By speaking your truth, you're not powerless in this. You never were. These emotional waves are not here to break you. They're here to awaken you. They are guiding you to recognize what is within your control, what needs to be shifted, and where you may be giving your power away. Transformation doesn't always have to require something completely dramatic. Sometimes it just begins with a simple choice to not feed the fear, to not give your energy to external noise. And instead, return to yourself by taking a deep breath. Spirit reminds you that you have the power to shift your energy. You can choose the thoughts to create peace instead of fear. You can take action that aligns with healing and hope. You can express yourself in ways that feel true and authentically. And every small shift you make matters. Release what feels heavy to clear what no longer serves you and to allow something new to grow. Because from that clearing comes renewal. It comes abundantly and something beautiful emerges. And as you learn to move through your emotions and awareness, something powerful happens. Your healing becomes a ripple effect. Your strength becomes support for others, especially your loved ones around you, and your shift begins together. So if you're feeling more emotional than usual, more sensitive, more overwhelmed, just pause for a moment. Take a deep breath. You're becoming self-aware, which is so powerful. And remember this, you are enough exactly as you are to rise up and show up at this pivotal moment of change happening within yourself. Keep moving forward one step at a time. Take a deep breath and make one choice at a time. Spirit's always with you. 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And be social with me. I'd love to hear your thoughts at Facebook, Instagram, YouTube too.
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5: NBC News Radio, I'm Scott Carr. President Trump says the U.S. and Iran have reached a deal as he meets with world leaders at the G7 summit in France. The White House says an agreement's been signed by Iranian leaders and Trump, who says he's eager for the world to see the full text of the deal when it's released later this week. Reports say the deal will open up the Strait of Hormuz and allow for a 60-day window for the U.S. and Iran to strike a long-term deal that would curb Iran's nuclear ambitions. Trump indicates an official signing ceremony is set for Friday in Geneva. Wall Street closed sharply higher on the news. The Dow hit a new record high as stocks surged and oil prices fell. SpaceX extended its rally with shares gaining nearly 20%. Though Democratic Senate Minority Leader Chuck Schumer is calling for details and full transparency regarding the newly announced memo of understanding with Iran. Schumer issued a statement today pushing for the administration to brief Congress immediately on the matter. Schumer argues Americans have been told dozens of times that the war is over and dozens of times have been left disappointed. In New Jersey, a criminal investigation is now underway after a fleeing van struck an ICE agent. Sarah Lee Kessler has the latest.
6: Staffordshire Township Police say the incident began around 9:30 Monday morning on Route 72 when ICE agents tried to make an arrest. The suspect fled in a van, striking an ICE officer who responded by shooting out the car's back window. The ICE agent was injured, but no word on severity. The suspect is still at large. Local police say they weren't involved in the operation, but they have cordoned off the site with crime scene tape, directing traffic away from Route 72, the main road into Long Beach Island. I'm Sarah Lee Kessler.
5: FIFA World Cup action is back underway today. Spain and Cape Verde ended in a 0-0 draw. Belgium is playing Egypt, Saudi Arabia battles Uruguay, and Iran faces off against New Zealand. Scott Carr, NBC News Radio.
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6: NBC News Radio, I'm Scott Carr. President Trump says the U.S. and Iran have reached a deal as he meets with world leaders at the G7 summit in France. The White House says an agreement's been signed by Iranian leaders and Trump, who says he's eager for the world to see the full text of the deal when it's released later this week. Reports say the deal will open up the Strait of Hormuz and allow for a 60-day window for the U.S. and Iran to strike a long-term deal that would curb Iran's nuclear ambitions. Trump indicates an official signing ceremony is set for Friday in Geneva. Wall Street closed sharply higher on the news. The Dow hit a new record high as stocks surged and oil prices fell. SpaceX extended its rally with shares gaining nearly 20%. Though Democratic Senate Minority Leader Chuck Schumer is calling for details and full transparency regarding the newly announced memo of understanding with Iran, Schumer issued a statement today pushing for the administration to brief Congress immediately on the matter. Schumer argues Americans have been told dozens of times that the war is over and dozens of times have been left disappointed. In New Jersey, a criminal investigation is now underway after a fleeing van struck an ICE agent. Sarah Lee Kessler has the latest.
7: Staffordshire Township Police say the incident began around 9:30 Monday morning on Route 72 when ICE agents tried to make an arrest. The suspect fled in a van, striking an ICE officer who responded by shooting out the car's back window. The ICE agent was injured, but no word on severity. The suspect is still at large. Local police say they weren't involved in the operation, but they have cordoned off the site with crime scene tape, directing traffic away from Route 72, the main road into Long Beach Island. I'm Sarah Lee Kessler.
6: FIFA World Cup action is back underway today. Spain and Cape Verde ended in a 0-0 draw. Belgium is playing Egypt. Saudi Arabia battles Uruguay, and Iran faces off against New Zealand. Scott Carr, NBC News Radio.
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